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9: 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Jason Hoyer with Kirk Morrison. Happy to have you back with us here as we get set for the Raiders and Texans preseason week number 2. 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And as we see it with the starting offensive line not wearing pads, Kirk Cousins not taking the warm-ups with the first team, it is Fernando Mendoza that's going to start. What are your keys for the Raiders offense today when they get going on the field?
10: Well, honestly, I just want to see Fernando Mendoza build on what he did last week. He was very comfortable in the pocket, showed a lot of poise, he made some throws, and you just want to see him improve on maybe some of the mistakes or things that he talked about in his post-game press conference that he could have been better at. So that's what I'm looking at offensively. I'll switch it over to the defense. What am I looking at? Well, I think what every coach in the National Football League looks at when it comes to preseason game number 2. You know what that is, Jason?
9: Tackling.
10: Tackling, yeah. Right? How many coaches talked about tackling, tackling? Well, you don't do it. The Raiders only had 11 practices going into preseason game number 1. He only practiced 4 times this week. So 15 practices. Yeah. Yes, the tackling will be much better. That's one of the keys to the game. And then, obviously, let's hit on the special teams. I want to see much more improvement, whether it's field goal kicking, whether it's kicking off.
9: Yeah.
10: Also, too, want to see some coverage units. We didn't see a lot of that last week. See more of that today.
9: And you know, this always gets lost. Special teams gets lost. But the Raiders have 2 kickers on the roster. The veteran Matt Gay in his 8th year out of Utah. The rookie who's 27 years old, Kansei Matsuzawa, nicknamed the Tokyo Toe. They've been battling in camp. It seems like it's Matt Gay's job to lose. But there's also a battle at long snapper. Yeah. Alex Ward in his 4th year out of UCF. Against a rookie out of Penn State and Tyler Duzanski.
10: Yeah, I've been actually clamoring about that over the last couple of weeks. I said, everyone's talking about all these other competitions, but it's the Duzanski and Ward competition. And right now, last week, it was Alex Ward who took the first couple snaps. For a lot of people, he was with the Rams the previous 3 seasons. The Rams had some operational things that happened last year with their field goal kicking. They changed out the battery, and that's how Alex Ward became expendable. He finds himself here in a battle against the young rookie, like you mentioned. So, yes, we're keeping an eye on those 2 guys in terms of the operation when it comes to field goal kicking.
9: You mentioned tackling. Greedy Vance last week, one of the smallest players on the Raiders roster, he led the team with 10 tackles. Remember, he's 5'10", 168. 25-year-old, or will be in October, out of USC. And you know, so much talk on the corner side has been about who's going to start opposite Eric Stokes. Darian Porter, Hezekiah Masis, will Jermon McCoy, the most thought would be a first round, fell to the 4th round. Well, one of the But Greedy Vance was the one who stood out the most of the backup corners last
10: it's
9: week.
10: It's what you do with your opportunities. And for a guy who is not the biggest of size in terms of the cornerback position, I thought Greedy Vance tackled well, showing that he's able to be physical in the run game. The young guys have come along. The rookie players, yes, Hezekiah Masis, Jermon McCoy, they'll get their opportunities. It's exciting to see Zeke Masis throw his shoulder pads around. A little guy only won about 180.

0: he made some plays in the run game. Today is all about making plays in that pass game, which I didn't see enough of from those guys.
1: Almost every roster has one undrafted free agent make the initial 53. And again, we are 10 days away, give or take, from that roster being set. Will one of those guys make a case tonight? And then obviously storyline, that is A, and the headline that will be large. The overall number one pick, the Heisman Trophy winner, the future of the franchise, Fernando Mendoza. And the excitement that he has to get going this week against the Texans as well, after playing against the Houston Texans, number one defense in the practice, on Tuesday. It is the Raiders. It is the Texans here in H-Town. And the opening kickoff is coming up on the other side as we take a break here inside Reliance Stadium. 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
1: Season Horowitz Morrison, who I did call Kirk Cousins on the broadcast on TV last week. I apologize. I don't know that I ever fully apologized to you for that last week, Thursday, as we were saying goodbye.
6: You didn't know there's going to be 2 Kirks this season. How about that?
1: Yeah.
6: There's a Cousins and there's a Morrison.
1: Yeah. He's Kirk O'Change, though.
6: He is Kirk O'Change.
1: Yeah.
6: Yeah.
1: What was your nickname back in the day, leading tackler for the Raiders 4 years in a row?
6: Well, in college, I was known as the Dark Lord.
1: Okay.
6: Because I wore this fierce visor over my face mask, and I kind of took on the Darth Vader sort of from, Star Wars.
1: Yeah.
6: And in the league, I was just 5 deuce.
1: Yeah, 5 deuce.
6: 52, that was my number.
1: I can go with that. 5 deuce. All right. Horowitz and Cinco Deuce. All right. Alanek, 4th year as a referee. He is down there to get this coin toss. Darian Porter, Jack Besh, A.J. Cole, Raiders captains at midfield. Downstairs.
7: Las Vegas is a visiting team, so they will call the toss. This side is heads. This side is tails. What's your choice?
8: Tails.
7: Tails has been called. It's heads. Houston's won the toss. Which way do you want to kick? Houston's won the toss and will receive the opening kickoff. Good luck, gentlemen.
1: All right, they're going to put their offense on the field. And C.J. Stroud for the Texans is warming up on the sidelines.
6: Yeah.
1: So unlike the Raiders, whose starters or expected starters are all on the Raiders sideline with the jersey on but no pads, that's a different story for the Texans. All of their players that we can see on the sideline in front of us are dressed and seemingly ready to go. So the Texans won the toss. The Raiders will kick it off, and we're getting set for the opening kickoff brought to you by Modelo, a reward for those with a fighting spirit. Modelo, mark of a fighter, drink responsibly. Well, Raiders coming off a 3-14 season. The number one pick in the draft. A whole host of changes all across the board. Coaching staff across the board. Obviously, new quarterbacks, Fernando Mendoza and Kirk Cousins. The defensive additions that we saw last week. N'Kobe Dean, Quay Walker, Quiddy Pay. Max Crosby, the only one of the guys on the defense that we did not see play last week. But his entire, we expect starting 11, not going to play today. Matt Gay slowly walking out near the 35-yard line to our left in a kicking battle with Matsuzawa. Gay, the 32-year-old out of Utah in his eighth season, will kick it left to right. Back deep to receive for the Houston Texans, Brandon Codrington, one of their backup cornerbacks, along with Noah Whittington, the running back in his rookie season out of Oregon. Texans in their home Navy uniforms, white numbers outlined in red, white pants with the stripes down the sides. And the Raiders and Matt Gay just waiting for the signal from the TV crew, which is still in a timeout. Tonight's game is one of only two preseason games here on this Thursday. So unlike last week when, yes, Fernando was a storyline, there were five games last Thursday. This is the one everyone's talking about tomorrow morning, no matter what happens.
6: Well, this also is the Raiders' only time this season, right now, currently, set up to be on national television. So the only time of the 18-week NFL season approaching, this will be the only time that the Las Vegas Raiders will be seen nationally on one station. That's ESPN tonight.
1: Sparse crowd here in Houston inside Reliance Stadium. Really sure how to judge it. Maybe 20,000, 25,000 people in attendance. There's the whistle. Gay on an angle, left to right. Three-step drop. It is a short end-over-end kickoff to Whittington at the 10 on the far sideline. Up the numbers, 25, angling towards the middle, into the pile at the 30. And he's brought down at the 31-yard line. So the Texans offense takes the field with C.J. Stroud in his fourth season out of Ohio State. As a rookie, he led the NFL at 274 yards per game. Over the last 2 years, though, interceptions have been up. Touchdowns have been down, just 218 yards a game. They have an offensive line that they are trying to settle. They brought in veterans Wyatt Teller and Braden Smith, but those guys are both in battles along the offensive line. Woody Marks in his second year out of USC is the lone tailback behind Stroud. Under center, takes the snap, handoff up the middle, across the 35, into the secondary, and he's brought down by Tristan McCollum at the 40 on the right numbers. Raiders defense last week gave up touchdowns on the Cardinals' first three drives. The defense, again, none of the expected starters in the lineup tonight except for Darian Porter, who is starting at corner opposite Hezekiah Massis. And those two guys have been battling for the starting corner spot all camp long to be opposite Eric Stokes. Trade in Stokes, Tristan McCollum, your starting safety. Second and one, another handoff to Marks, and he's hit from behind. Great job coming off the edge. Tristan McCollum beat the wide receiver from the slot, dropped him for no gain. It's third and one.
6: Yeah, that's a great way of putting it. He refused to be blocked. He had a wide receiver who was trying to block him. He cuts underneath, and his path took him to the running back and was able to get that tackle for loss. Sets up a third and short right here for the Raider defense.
1: Malcolm Kuntz, Jonah La'ulu, Thomas Booker along the defensive line. Trevin Ma'ai down there as well. Pair of tight ends, one to each side for the Texans. Mark stays in as the tailback. Gets a third straight handoff off the right side. Bounces there, first down across the 45. And he's brought down by McCollum again at the 47, diving forward. Outside the numbers to the right, it's a pickup of seven and a first down for Houston.
6: Yeah, I wanted to see how the Raiders would handle it. They went 13 personnel, and they always say, if you take it, you better make it. That time, Cody Lindenberg, number 55, he shot the gap. He didn't make the play, and that's how Woody Marks was able to get a little extra yards for a first down.
1: He's playing linebacker with Tommy Eichenberg. Eichenberg in his third year out of Ohio State. Lindenberg, seventh-round pick last year out of Minnesota. Fresh set it down, Stroud under center again. This time a play fake. Rolling out to his left, dumps it short at the 45. It's caught and tracked down. Traden Stokes read it the whole way. Xavier Hutchinson coming across right to left, almost directly in line with the line of scrimmage, and maybe gained a yard.
6: Yeah, sometimes you got to bring out the old protractor. I don't know if you ever used that in school, Jason. But
1: I don't think they use those anymore.
6: Yeah, but I use a protractor. And one thing when you talk about protractor, it's all about angles. And it was an amazing angle taken by Traden Stokes. He was able to meet the receiver right at the point that was needed. Terrific open field tackle.
1: Second round pick out of Arizona. Stokes so versatile. Got his hands on a lot of balls last couple of years for the Wildcats. Shotgun for Stroud. Throws left side. Back shoulder incomplete at the Raiders 39 on the Texan sideline. Porter in coverage. Again, they look for Hutchinson. Fourth-year receiver, 6'3", 210 out of Iowa State. And it's 3rd and 11 coming up for C.J. Stroud. And this is a point of emphasis, right? Raiders defense last year, 30th in the league, Kirk. They gave up 46% on third down. This is 3rd and 11.
6: Yeah, remember last week, they were about 100% in the first half on third down.
1: They being the Cardinals.
6: Yeah, the Cardinals were. So the Raiders cannot allow a first down here, especially with this down and distance.
1: Patrick Johnson on the edge, along with Tommy Eichenberg. Johnson had a sack last week against Arizona. Stroud in the shotgun, marks to his left. Gets the snap, back to throw, looking left, has the 40 and a first down. Darian Porter in single coverage, but coming back to the ball, Jared Wayne, the 6'3 receiver out of Pittsburgh in his second year. At the Raiders' 41-yard line, they pick up 12, and they convert 3rd and 11.
6: Yeah, entirely too much time to throw. It was actually a zone pressure. They brought one extra guy, but there was just no pressure in C.J. Stroud's face. Too much time to allow him to throw and allow that route to develop. That's just a tough cover for Darian Porter on the outside.
1: 3 minutes gone by here in the opening quarter. Preseason game two. C.J. Stroud and the Texans starting offense on the field against the Raiders 2. Stroud to the play fake under center. Settles in the pocket. Dumps it to his running back. Marks at the 40. Outside the right hash mark into the arms of Eichenberg. Braden Stooks was there as well at the 36-yard line. Hopped into both tacklers to pick up a 6.
6: You're just looking for this defense to bow its neck. Right now it just seems like everybody's been in rhythm. The first drive last week versus Arizona, C.J. Stroud so far in rhythm with this offense so far. They're running the football well. They convert it on a 3rd and long, and then they get a wide-open first down where they pick up 6 yards on a check down.
1: Justin Watson, the former Chiefs receiver, slot to the left. Stroud rolling out to his right on 2nd and 4, gets the edge, and he dumps it at the feet of his tight end, Cade Stover. Patrick Johnson, just mentioned him. He didn't bite for the fake and was chasing him down to the far sideline. Forced Stroud to have to eat that football and dump it into the turf. It'll be 3rd down coming up here for the Texans in 4.
6: A nice job of flattening out was Patrick Johnson, meaning that he didn't go for the run fake. He flattened, waited for C.J. Stroud to hand it off. He didn't, and was able to still take a proper angle to go right at C.J. Stroud, who threw the ball in the dirt.
1: Three receivers tight to the left for C.J. Stroud. His lone wide out to the right is Jared Wayne, who converted that last 3rd and 11. This is 3rd and 4 from the Raiders 35. High snap, blitz off the edge. Stroud steps up into the pocket, dumps it last second, and it's caught by Foster Morrow at the 26, and he falls to the turf at the numbers in the right 25. He dumped it right before he went across the line of scrimmage. Cody Lindenberg was giving chase, saw him, and then the former Raider was his bailout. He's got a 1st down.
6: Yeah, but this was all about his exit. The Raiders did a good job in the rush, but everybody just collapsed to one side. They opened and gave an exit to C.J. Stroud. I understand why the linebacker Eichenberg goes up to try to tackle C.J. Stroud, but when you do that, you leave your coverage open, and it was just an easy check down for a 1st down. Didn't like the exit they allowed C.J. Stroud on that rush.
1: 10th play of the drive, an I formation, and a flag thrown from the secondary before the snap.
7: Too many men in the defense with the snap imminent. 5-yard penalty, 1st down.
1: All right, so last week, a lot of penalties in the first half against the Raiders. And 12 men on the field with the snap coming up. Folu Fotukasi, by the way, just gave a nice hug to a couple of the Texans' offensive linemen. Fotukasi signed with the Raiders 5 days ago. Last 2 years he played here in Houston, 6'4", 318 in his 9th year out of UConn, and now getting his 1st action for the Raiders right in the middle of that defensive line, which is now, what, a 1st and 5 for Houston on the Raiders' 20-yard line. Again, an I formation with Stover, the tight end. They hand it off to Marks. Hawks right side across the 15. Breaks a tackle, 10. Marks to the 5. Out of another tackle. Goal line. Touchdown, Houston. Woody Marks like a pinball racing to the end zone. And Houston takes the opening drive. He's got a 20-yard touchdown run. They convert 3rd down after 3rd down, and they're in the end zone.
6: Well, you asked me what I wanted to see from this Raiders defense. I wanted to see proper tackling. I didn't see that. It was an outstanding hole that was created, but it was the patience of Marks to allow the help to help to be out. The Raiders is getting pushed off the ball. A terrific job of blocking, and then you get 2, 3, 4 missed tackles by wide-open defenders who had a chance to pull them down.
1: Lewis Bond, the rookie wide receiver, downfield through a great block. Kaimi Fairbairn on for the extra point. It is right down the middle. And so the Texans offense, their first teamers go right down the field. 10 plays, 69 yards. Marks 4 carries, 37 yards, and the touchdown. And the Texans leading the Raiders 7-0. 10:06 to go, first quarter here in the preseason. Timeout. You're listening to Raiders football.
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1: Well, the Texans' first team offense did not play last week against the Chargers. Davis Mills led an opening touchdown drive. This week, C.J. Stroud and the Texans starters did play and start against the Raiders backups, and they go right down the field, 10 plays, 69 yards. And they need to emphasize the ground game this year. They went out and traded for David Montgomery, who's not playing tonight, but they went right down the field, and Woody Marks 4 carries, 37 yards, and the touchdown. Texans set to kick it off with Kaimi Fairbairn right to left. Devin Tompkins and the rookie Roman Hemby back deep to receive for the Raiders. It is a line drive kick to Hemby at the 2. Left side coming out. Across the 15 and the 20. Hemby hit at the 25. And he falls forward, turns the legs to the 26-yard line. Well, his teammate last year at Indiana, Fernando Mendoza, coming out to start for the Raiders after getting the second set of snaps last week against the Cardinals. 10 of 16, 97 yards, and a touchdown pass for the 22-year-old rookie out of Indiana, coming off the season last year where he completed 72% of his passes, 41 touchdowns, just 6 interceptions. And he comes out with the 2s across the offensive line. Malik Benson to the right, Jalen Naylor starting at wide receiver out wide left. An I formation, Mike Washington behind Hayward. Three-step drop, throwing left, and it's over the head of Naylor at the 33-yard line on the far side of the field. Jalen Smith, corner for the Texans in the coverage. And Houston has a mixture, Kirk, of their starters and backups on defense here to open this ballgame. Couple of their starters in the secondary. Reed Blankenship is out there. Jadeveon Clowney, the former number one overall pick in his 13th year, he is out there. But no Will Anderson, no Danielle Hunter, Stingley, Petrie, Kamari Lassiter, those guys not out there.
6: Yeah, see Hall as well, the defensive tackle, he is out there.
1: Veteran formerly of the Bucs, a lot of movement with Mendoza calling snaps from under center. We've got flags, Texans jumped, Raiders jumped. We'll see who jumped first.
6: I'm trying to figure out. I see the official pointing at the defense.
7: False start, number 80, offense, 5-yard penalty.
1: That's Ian Thomas.
6: Yeah, they got Ian Thomas coming out. So just early mistakes early on by the Raiders. You get the penalty on defense for too many men on the field before the snap, and now you get the false start by Ian Thomas. So
0: That's not the way you want to start here. You get an incompletion on first down, and you're backed up 5 yards, second and 15 for Fernando.
1: With 9:56 to go in the opening quarter, he is in the shotgun. He's got Washington to his left. He moves Jack Besh slot left over to the right side. Takes the shotgun snap. Texans come with four. Mendoza in the pocket. That is a dart to Naylor at the 35. Angle into the middle 40 and chopped down at the 43-yard line. 23 yards on a laser to Jalen Naylor in his first year coming over from the Vikings.
0: What they say, put down the old number one. That's what the catcher would say. And that was a fastball to Jalen Naylor right there on the outside. A nice job by this offensive line. Gave Fernando Mendoza the time that was needed to get that ball down the field. Gave him just the window that he needed, and what a catch by Jalen Naylor. Been quiet this camp, his first big play that I've seen so far.
1: Naylor, 29 catches for 444 last year in his fourth year with Minnesota. High formation behind Mendoza, takes the drop, hands it off to Washington, trying to follow the blockers, bounces off to the midfield, and he's into the secondary. Washington to the 30 and just tripped up at the Texans 25. Jalen Smith tracked him down to save a touchdown. But he bounced off for 32 yards.
0: Yeah, I call him New York Mike because that time he hid just for a little game of hide and seek. Hid behind his offensive line. A nice job of getting another block was Connor Hayward, but he hid behind Caleb Rogers until he was able to see daylight. And once he gets to daylight, man, it's hard to catch him. That's two times he's been caught from behind. That didn't happen in Arkansas. I think he'll tell you those are supposed to go to the end zone.
1: Last week, a 53-yarder. This week, a big one. Mendoza at the Texans 25 with a play fake. Backpedaling, fires over the middle. Intercepted! Wade Woodhouse for the Texans across midfield, far sideline 40. Mendoza giving chase at the 30. Woodhouse to the 10, beats Mendoza. It's a pick six for Houston. Mendoza was laid across the middle trying to find someone streaking, and Wade Woodhouse, the fourth round pick out of Clemson, picked it off and took it all the way back for a 80-yard pick six.
0: Yep, you live and you learn. You got to understand that. That's why Fernando's playing. It's those types of plays that you can't. At Indiana, you can get away with that, but you throw late in it down across your body. That's Mike Washington, who's about 15 yards down the field. And Wood, as you mentioned, just steps right in front of that play, or that throw from Fernando Mendoza. And that's an 80-yard return for a touchdown.
1: So Fairbairn on to try the extra point again for Houston. That is up and through. And so last week for Mendoza, a couple of good jobs throwing the ball away, eating it. He throws a pick here after a couple of darts and a good run. And with 8:18 to go in the first, it's the Texans 14. Touchdown for the Houston offense. Touchdown for the Houston defense. Step aside. 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
1: Well, one of the things most commonly talked about here during training camp about Fernando Mendoza is that the rookie doesn't make the same mistake twice. He just threw a late pass over the middle, drifting from his left across his body that Wade Woodhaz, the rookie linebacker out of Clemson, picked off and took 80 yards for a touchdown. But rookies throw picks. Peyton Manning threw 28 picks his rookie year. How do you respond is the biggest question, and that's what Clint Kubiak's going to get to see here as Fairbairn line drives the kickoff towards the middle of the field. It's over Hemby's shoulder into the end zone. It bounced in the end zone first. So that touchback will come out to the 35-yard line. What are you taking away from that throw, Kirk?
0: First of all, he threw it behind him, his body. Right? You can't throw back late in the down. And that was an easy pick from Woodhaz. And so people are going to say, well, the running back should have sat. No. The running back shouldn't have sat. One of those plays that Fernando has to throw that ball away. Your initial progression was taken away. The second progression, he tried to check it down, but it was too far of a check down. That time, you just got to dirt the football.
1: So Clint Kubiak, who gave Fernando Mendoza a lot of reps with the ones on Tuesday in the joint practice with the Texans, said that was the plan all along. See what he looks like with the ones against one of the best defenses in the NFL, the team that last year led the NFL in yards allowed, second in points allowed. Got Mendoza back out there after throwing a pick six in I formation. Mike Washington behind Connor Hayward, the fullback. It's a run left side. Washington is eaten up in the backfield off the left tackle. Oh, man. Solomon Bird just pushed Charles Grant all the way back to Washington. They lose 4 yards.
0: Yeah, I think it was a combination of Grant and Antonio Maffi, 56. That left side of the offensive line, just no help. I mean, they got pushed all the way back, and you can't have that type of penetration along the defensive front. Kind of remember what it looked like last year a lot of times with Ashton Jeanty on that last play.
1: Charles Grant left tackle. Antonio Maffi at guard. Jordan Meredith, the start tonight at center. Caleb Rogers, right guard. The rookie Trey Zun at right tackle. Third-round pick out of A&M. Delayed handoff to Washington. Big hole left side. Makes a move at the 35. Lowers the shoulder. And then Reed Blankenship over the top, coming over to help Jalen Smith. They get back to the original line of scrimmage. It's third down and 10 coming up. It looked like the hole was going to be a lot bigger for Washington to get north and south.
0: Yeah, it just caved in quickly. I think it was just the angles of the safeties that came down and took it away. But we've got another third down, or the first third down opportunity for Fernando Mendoza today. I'm looking, Jason, right now, how does he handle third and long? But more importantly, how does his offensive line hold up on third and nine?
1: The receiver split out wide left. Jalen Naylor, the lone wide out to the right. Mendoza in the shotgun. The snap. Pressure up the middle. He's hit as he throws. Just in front of Naylor as he streaked across midfield. The play was there. Naylor came open late, but Mendoza was hit as he threw it. It's incomplete. Jadeveon Clowney, the former number one overall pick himself, got in front of this number one pick. And it'll be a fourth down kick coming up.
0: Yeah, and that's just a KG veteran in Jadeveon Clowney. That's Trey Zun on the right side. He's the right tackle. Did a great job of staying patient, but he actually knocks Jadeveon Clowney into a path to get into the face of Fernando Mendoza, and that's what forced the errant throw.
1: A.J. Cole, a booming spiral punt that bounces at the two, checks up in play, and the Raiders are down it at the four. DeCamrion Richardson got down there to touch the football. If it stands, it's a 61-yard punt, but there is a penalty down at the one-yard line by the official who was over on the far right pylon. And while the officials talk about it, we tell you the first quarter of Raiders football is presented by Credit One Bank, the official credit card of the Las Vegas Raiders. Now, is it possible Richardson went out of bounds on his own, was the first to touch it? Here's the call, Alan Eck. And that is exactly what it is. It's going to be illegal touching. Well, we were downstairs watching A.J. Cole in his warm-ups. It is truly remarkable how one of the best punters in the NFL, time and time again, can
15: illegal
1: do what he just
15: touching,
1: did.
15: Number 25 in the kicking team. The player went out of bounds, returned inbounds, and was the first to touch the kick. Since the touching was inside the five, it's treated like a touchback. First down, Houston at the 20-yard line. Timeout.
1: Which stinks because there were four Raiders down there who could have touched it. And DeCamrion Richardson is the one who did, in fact, just do that. Texans 14, Raiders nothing. Davis Mills warming up, so my guess is C.J. Stroud's day is done after one drive. Here in preseason game number two, 6:39 to go first quarter. 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
19: 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One other game on this Thursday night. They're kicking things off in about 90 minutes in Los Angeles, SoFi Stadium. It's the Chargers and 49ers. Jim Harbaugh says the starters on both sides, including Justin Herbert, expected to play at least one series. Kyle Shanahan says all healthy starters will play for the 49ers, meaning Brock Purdy will play. Christian McCaffrey, though, not good to go. Minor lower body muscle tightness. He will sit this one out. Let's go back out to Houston. Jason Kirk, guys.
1: All right, Tim, it is great to hear your voice. You already sound in regular season form. And we will get going with the regular season against the Dolphins in a home game. Raiders have not opened at home the regular season since 2021. That will change this year in the first year under Clint Kubiak. Davis Mills is in at quarterback, sixth year out of Stanford. Hand off to Whittington, and he is blown up in the backfield. Fatu Kasi, the first one through. Then it was Patrick Johnson to clean it up. That's a loss of 4 and a great play along the defensive line.
6: Yeah, that was some brotherly love right there. You mentioned a little two-man duo right there. Fatu Kasi got the push initially up, but then a nice job of playing cleanup was Johnson. So two guys just making some plays early on this ride.
1: And some of the Texans starters are guys who have started, maybe not starting this year, but they're in there, including Jake Andrews. Started at center last year the whole year. Shotgun to Davis Mills. Throws right side. Wide open is Morrow on the sideline. 25. Lowers his head to McCollum. Dives forward across the 30, and he's got a first down as we'll start him right there. So it's a pickup of 14 yards. And Kirk, we have seen that way too often far in 5 quarters of preseason football.
6: Well, it just kind of early, similar to what we saw last season. Raiders make a great play on first down, but it was what they gave up on second down. This time it's a first down, not even taking up half of it and creating a third and long or a third and short. This time the Texans go out to communicate and complete second and 14.
1: By the way, replay assist just came in and said he did not get to the 30-yard line.
6: Okay.
1: So they have spotted it back at just inside the 30. And there's all kinds of confusion. Alec Eck winds it. I think the Raiders think it's first down, but it's actually the chains all the way set back. Now they've got it at third. So this is actually third and a half a yard. A handoff to Whittington. He does have the 30. Botukasi at the bottom of the line, cleaned up by Lindenberg. He gets to the 32. There is a late flag that was thrown at the 32-yard line. And the Texans are walking backwards like this is against Houston.
7: Personal foul, face mask, number 96, defense.
1: It is not.
7: 15-yard penalty at the end of the run, automatic first down.
1: So that is on Jonah Laulu. That is the fourth penalty here against the Raiders. We have not played 10 minutes in this first quarter. And, Kirk, last week we saw 5 penalties in the first quarter and a half against the Raiders. We've seen it again here, and they've been very costly so far early in this first quarter.
6: Yeah, I'm taking notes of it right now. 4 penalties. That just seems like an undisciplined football team.
0: And that's not what I see from Clint Kubiak, the way he coaches, the way that he approaches the game. Have not seen that so far in his training camp.
19: Davis Mills under center, trying to set up the screen left side. He's got Whittington with blockers across midfield to the Raiders 45. And Eichenberg spins him down just in front of the Texans bench at the 41-yard line. He picks up 12. It's a first down on the screen to the left side. And this Houston Texans offense, first with C.J. Stroud, now with Davis Mills marching down the field.
0: Yeah, they're just humming right now. That time Trayton Stokes, he blitzes off the edge. Well, if the running back doesn't come block you, that tells you something. Antennas go up. They're going to run a screen pass. And they threw the screen right behind the blitzing Trayton Stokes. And you mentioned it, they pick up 12 yards.
19: One of my favorite names, Fabeci Wiwu, was out there to get the block. Whittington chopped down with one arm by the defensive line. A fantastic job. J.J. Pegues, who started over the left tackle and came angling down, got his left arm, and he brought down Whittington just by that one arm.
0: Yeah, nice job of penetration, showing the ability to want to, right? We've seen a bunch of guys right now competing at the interior defensive tackle spot. Haven't had a chance to call J.J. Pegues' name a lot this training camp. Big night tonight for him.
19: Active each of the last seven games at the end of last season in his second year out of Ole Miss. Mills back to throw. Raiders a blitz. Settles into the pocket. Lobs near side. One-on-one. Incomplete. Jalen Wayne trying to go up and grab it at the Raiders 20-yard line. Hezekiah Masses. Solid coverage on the Texan sideline. He was closer to the end zone than Wayne. Never let the receiver get behind him.
0: Yeah, I like what Hezekiah Masses did. He kind of cut Wayne off. And it could have been a penalty because he got both hands on him. Would love to see him keep the hands off a little bit, not cut them off. Because when you impede the receiver a lot of times, they will throw that flag. But good coverage, good finish, something that we didn't see last week.
19: Texans 4-4 on third downs here in the first quarter. This third and nine from the Raiders 40. Mills out of the shotgun. Quick throw, left side. It's caught by the wide receiver. They set up the screen to the 35, and he's dropped at the 32-yard line. Daniel Sobkowitz, the undrafted free agent out of Illinois State, picked up 8. He's about a yard shy of the marker. And D'Amico Ryans will send on one of the best kickers in football, Kyenne Fairbairn, to try a 50-yarder instead of go for it on 4th-and-1.
0: I'm surprised they're not going for it on 4th-and-1. You don't get these opportunities a lot to have that short yardage, especially right now in preseason. Surprised they're going for the field goal right here, and surprised they got so many yards on 3rd-and-long.
19: Officially a 51-yarder. Fairbairn last year, 44 made field goals. Tied an NFL record for most in a single season. From the left hash, it is put down. The kick is on its way, and it sails inside the right upright. So Fairbairn gets some work here in the first quarter. And for the Texans, well, they look right now like a team that's thinking Super Bowl. 17-0 Houston, 3:04 to go, first quarter here in the preseason. We'll step aside. 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
19: Four to go here in the opening quarter from Houston. Texans 17, Raiders nothing. Jason Horowitz, Cinco Deuce,
1: Kirk Morrison, happy to have you deep in the heart of Texas. Fernando Mendoza's had a couple of drives, pick six, and then a three and out. Meanwhile, the Texans starting offense got an opening 10-play drive, a 20-yard touchdown run by Woody Marks, and then just settled for a 51-yard field goal. So again, you expect rookies to learn, and the Raiders are playing a lot of rookies trying to learn here tonight.
0: Yeah, I mean, that's what it is. It's a youthful football team, and they're going to get better. We know that. And this is the opportunity to do it right here in this preseason game. You know, Fernando threw the pick six, and they had a three and out the next drive. So I want to see Fernando put a good drive together, make some quality decisions, move the ball, set himself up and his team up for some points.
1: Bear Baron, a line drive kick that falls short of the landing zone at the 23 and angles to the near sideline out of bounds. Remember, third year of the NFL dynamic kickoff.
2: Kickoff short of the landing zone on number 15. The receiving team will take possession at the 40-yard line. First down, Las Vegas.
1: Yeah, I mean, remember, all the,
0: I was like, it's a 40, right?
1: Yeah, listen, preseason form for everybody. And I'm sure for Kaimi Fairbairn, right, and their kickoff special team unit, they are also trying, hey, how does it look if we kick it down to the 18-yard line,
0: right,
1: the 60, whatever, and he came up a little bit short. So here comes Fernando Mendoza. So far, 1 of 4, a 22-yard strike to Jalen Naylor. Raiders, again, not playing any of their starters here tonight. Some of the Texans, Reed Blankenship, the safety who came over from Philly, Jadeveon Clowney, former number one pick. Those guys still both on the field. Mendoza's under center. Sends Malik Benson in motion right to left. It's a handoff right side. Solid block for Washington. Gets the edge. 45. Breaks out of a tackle. And he lowers the shoulder on the near sideline up to the 49-yard line. He picks up 9. And he is showing massive burst in his first couple of games for the Silver and Black.
0: Well, he better make sure to give Trey Zun a nice little high five. Because Zun has Jadeveon Clowney. Look at that. You're a rookie? You got the former number one overall pick, Jadeveon Clowney, in front of you. Jadeveon Clowney slanted to the inside. Zun just washed him down. That's what created the hole to the outside. And Mike Washington took advantage of it.
1: Great cuddle. Two tight ends left. Mendoza under center. Washington again stutters. He's got the first down across midfield. Carries a couple of defenders down to the Houston 48-yard line. Picks up 3. And a first down. You know, Jadeveon Clowney, 2014, first overall, 5 years with the Texans. But the last 7 years, Kirk, 16. Seattle, Tennessee, Cleveland for 2 years. Baltimore, Carolina. Last year, he had 8.5 sacks with Dallas. 5 times he's had between 8.5 and 9.5 sacks. He's never had 10 in a year,
0: though. Yeah, he's been a complimentary player. He actually enters this Texans team as a rotational defensive end slash, I think, just unique pass rusher to give a Will Anderson and Danielle Hunter a break when they need one.
1: More on those guys in a second. Mendoza under center. It's a third straight handoff to Washington. Gets behind Okwue Bunam, the tight end, but he stood up at the line. And he shoved backwards. Maybe no gain. Jalen Reed came down from his safety spot his second year out of Penn State. You know, to your point about Anderson and Danielle Hunter, those two guys as teammates, 50 sacks over the course of the last two seasons. No duo has more, and they're paid like it. The two of them now combined to make $90 million this season.
0: That's a lot of money. And there's a reason why they pay those guys that kind of money. They get after the quarterback. They're the anchors for this Texans defense.
1: Pistol formation for Mendoza. Second and 10 from the 48-yard line. Looking right, angling left through Dylan Lauby out to the left side. Gets a block. Breaks a tackle. 45, 40 down the sideline. First down. Dylan Lauby got a nice block from his wide receiver out there. Maybe it was the fullback Connor Hayward who was out there to block for him. Picked up 12, and he's got a first down.
0: All these runs last week from Mike Washington, and no one gave enough credit to Connor Hayward except my partner to my left.
1: Thank you.
0: It was you, Connor Hayward, last week on the big run by Mike Washington, and he's done a tremendous job. I had a chance to talk with him this week. I was like, man, you're doing a good job in blocking. You're having to just knock a guy over, but you've been in great places to create opportunities for players, and that was a nice job to allow Lauby to get to the outside.
1: Lauby stays in. Hayward lines up as a tight end, throws a block. Mendoza looking left, hits Hayward at the 35, spins to his left, trying to break a tackle, dragging Jake Hummel inside the 30. Finally,
0: yeah,
1: won't go down. They blow it dead after he picks up 9 yards. Connor Hayward is fifth year out of Michigan State. The family, everyone knows, Cameron Hayward, a great for the Steelers, still playing. Last year, Hayward had 15 carries, 2 rushing touchdowns. He only had 3 catches. They bring in a fullback, right? The Raiders bring in a fullback, and he looks, at least from what we've seen in camp and in preseason, like he's going to get a lot of playing time.
0: He's going to get a lot of playing time. That time, Fernando Mendoza took a shot from Jalen Smith. He was the wide-open defender who came down and hit Fernando Mendoza, but still able to get that football off. And that's a nice job of Connor Hayward
6: acting like Cam Hayward, right?
1: Yeah.
6: Or acting like Pops. Oh, yeah. Ironhead Hayward on that one. Like
1: the apple didn't fall far from the tree. Maybe the size did. That pass, though, did bring us to the end of the first quarter. Texans leading the Raiders 17-0. But the Raiders are on the move for the second time here tonight. It's the end of the first. 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
2: Quinn Kubiak in his first year as the Raiders head coach, back in a stadium that he knew all too well, his dad Gary Kubiak, the head coach here for Houston 2006 to 2012. Quinn talked this week how cool it was, knew coming to practice, seeing his dad do the whole thing. His dad was at the joint practice on Tuesday. Good to talk to Gary a little bit. He won a Super Bowl with the Broncos after his time in Houston. Raiders start with a 2nd and 1 to start the second quarter. Mendoza in trouble, and he's backed up into a sack at the 40-yard line. The moment he came out of it, Caden McDonald, the rookie out of Ohio State, they faced each other last year in the Big Ten Championship, and McDonald dropped him for a loss of 11. It'll be 3rd down and 12.
3: And that's just a miscommunication on the right side, the left side. It's the center, Jordan Meredith, who didn't push down. Antonio Maffi, the left guard, he's expecting help to the inside. He didn't get that help, and that was just an easy free run to the quarterback by Caden McDonald, the second-round pick of the Texans.
2: Raiders break the huddle with 8 on the play clock. They are in the shotgun. 2 receivers right, 2 left, and now a timeout by Clint Kubiak. You know, that's one of those things that happened, too, with a rookie, as we'll keep it right here, with 14-17 to go in the second quarter. How fast can you get in and out of the huddle? And we've heard that before. You know, Kirk Cousins, he and Clint Kubiak were together for 3 years. He's been in the league for now 15th season. You expect him to get the play, get the call, and break huddle faster than a rookie in his first training camp.
3: Yeah, that's one of the things that during training camp I kind of kept a stopwatch. And I just always see how quickly guys are getting in and out of the huddle. Kirk Cousins, very efficient. And Fernando Mendoza starting to get there, where you can get to the line of scrimmage. And with some of the shifts and motions and movement that's needed to get a play off, the quicker you get in and out of the huddle, it's a lot easier on the quarterback. So I know that's an emphasis for Fernando Mendoza as he continues through his first training camp.
2: Of course, the Raiders' big offseason acquisition on the line, Tyler Linderbaum, who is in jersey but no shoulder pads on the sideline. 3rd and 11, quick snap, Mendoza over the middle to Ian Thomas. He's swarmed under by a pair of Texans at the 34. So they pick up 5 on 3rd and 12 to get them back into field goal range. And so they will trot out Matt Gay. And again, we talked about this before the game.
3: We did.
2: Not only is it important for Fernando Mendoza to play well and learn, and he's thrown a pick 6 tonight in the red zone, but they also have a kicking battle. And here's Matt Gay trotting out for a 52-yard field goal.
3: And Alex Ward will be the long snapper here at 47. We talked about a snapper battle as well, so Ward will be the snapper.
2: J. Cole will put it down just inside the left hash mark for Matt Gay. His 8th year out of Utah. High snap, put down. The kick is up for Gay, and it is good. A line drive boot that would have been good from 60. And the Raiders on the board with 13:34 to go here in the second quarter. It is Houston 17, Las Vegas 3. TV is not taking a timeout, so we will not either, and we appreciate that here in the preseason.
3: Absolutely. You start looking down, you start hearing those whistles, like, where's the flag? Where's the flag? No flag on the play, but Fernando Mendoza just led a scoring drive, and that's the positive. We talk about that first drive comes out, he throws the pick 6, 3 and out the next drive, and then what do you do on that 3rd drive? And so you think about some of the plays that he made, throwing it out there to Lauvie, the check down to Connor Hayward. He took a couple shots, but at the end of the day, was not flustered by the sack by Caden McDonald, stayed in there, got enough yards on 3rd down, and you get a field goal on 4th down. So that's some of the growth that you're seeing right there from not making a mistake twice, Fernando Mendoza.
2: Noah Whittington, fellow rookie Trayvon Saunders back deep to receive the kickoff for Matt Gay. Whittington last year at Oregon, Saunders, rookie undrafted out of Colgate, 230 career receptions, a school record. 5'9", 190 pounds. In case you're wondering, Colgate.

0: is in upstate New York in Hamilton. Right to left, Matt Gay. A high end-over-end kick to Whittington, far side of the field. He's coming out from the goal line across the 10, has the 20, and he's spun down from behind. Solid coverage by the Texan, Buddy Johnson. Not the Houston Texan, the Texan native, Buddy Johnson.
1: It's a lot of Johnsons on the Raiders.
0: There are a lot of Johnsons.
1: A lot of Johnsons.
0: Yeah.
1: You got, what, Taryn, you've got
0: Buddy,
1: Dalton, Buddy, Patrick.
0: Yep, four Johnsons.
1: Yeah, four Johnsons.
0: One shy of a basketball team. I'm sure we can get a fifth before next week.
1: Well,
0: right?
1: They should all be getting deals with Johnson & Johnson.
0: Yeah.
1: They get some powder, baby oil, get all kind of stuff going on.
0: Well, baby oil, I believe, is illegal on the football field, right? Illegal substance?
1: I'm talking about some of the things off the field, okay?
0: Mills, you know, back to pass. He's flushed out of the pocket, out to his right. He's at the 20. He's going to put it down, and he's shoved out of bounds. At the 26-yard line, Segu Alubi. Special team extraordinaire with the Colts was signed by the Raiders here in the offseason. He chased him down after a pickup of three.
1: You know, that's what San Diego State alums do. They go track the football. And that's a former linebacker at San Diego State showing how you do it, take the right angle, but doing a nice job of not fully pushing all the way through, guiding the quarterback Mills out of bounds, and keeping his defense in a position to have second and long.
0: He's in linebacker with Cody Lindenberg here on what is the third drive for the Texans. Quick throw, Davis Mills, left side,
1: oh, yeah.
0: Wide receiver screen, and
1: yes,
0: it's
1: sir.
0: Blown up immediately.
1: Yes, sir.
0: Hezekiah Masses got through the block of the rookie receiver, Lewis Bond, got him low around the ankles and held on for his teammates.
1: They say scrub the ground. His left shoulder pad literally scrubs the ground as he got underneath the block of the receiver, was able to dip underneath and then go grab cloth. That's a tremendous tackle by Hezekiah Masses. A lot of people say, would he be a physical cornerback? Would he be able to tackle? Well, he's shown me not only last week, and a terrific play on a perimeter right there with a nice little tap, open field tackle.
0: Third and seven for the Texans on their own 26, left to right. Shotgun for Mills, Whittington to his left. Raiders show blitz, they back out, come with just four. Mills in the pocket, fires over the middle. It's caught at the 35. Lewis Bond came back to the ball. Tremendous coverage by Trayden Stoops, but the rookie out of Boston College brought it into his shoulder pads.
1: Yeah, that's a difficult catch, and you got to tip your hat to Bond. He's got Trayden Stoops all over him. Stoops has the opportunity to knock this ball away, but it's the body of Bond at 5'11", 190, was able to extend his hands and get to the football before Trayden Stoops could knock that ball away.
0: That's a great catch. Sixth-round pick out of BC. Mills under center. Steps into the pocket. Sets up the screen right side to the tight end. At the 40, it's the rookie out of Michigan, Marlon Klein, out to the 42-yard line, outside the numbers. He picked up 7 yards. Segu Alubi out there to make the tackle. And, you know, you mentioned Alubi out of San Diego State.
1: Yes, sir.
0: You know, guys who come on and are special team, mostly exclusive in the NFL, they played positions in college. But the last 2 years, Alubi's only played 27 total defensive snaps.
1: Correct.
0: He's been exclusively special teams.
1: He's been primarily special teams, along with Buddy Johnson as well. Won a Super Bowl with the, you know, Philadelphia Eagles. So, yeah, you've got some guys who have played some significant spots on special teams.
0: Hand off right side, Whittington gets through the defense, out into the secondary, tracked down by Dalton Johnson at the 49-yard line on the Texans sideline near side. Picked up 7. It's another set of downs. And Houston has been running the ball at will here in the first half. They lead 17-3, 10:40 to go second quarter.
1: Yeah, this time it's just multiple guys. They just got to get off blocks. Too many guys who are being blocked. You got to get off the block.
0: Texans break huddle. Davis Mills under center. Foster Morrow, the tight end to the right side. His hand on the dirt outside the right tackle, Braden Smith. Whittington, the tailback, puts his hands on his helmet as Mills checks the line. He checks it into a run. Whittington into the right side. There is Patrick Johnson, who stood his ground. And he held on. It's a 3-yard gain. Dalton Johnson came over.
1: A little too much penetration is what I'm seeing, Jason. Is that guys are getting pushed back a little bit too much, not necessarily standing their ground. And you see why Fatukasi was signed this week. Fatukasi, why he was signed this week. He's a big guy, being able to, I think, take up two offensive linemen at 6'4", 318. Just watching him right now work in the middle of this defense.
0: He's off the field now. J.J. Pegues, Jonah Laulu, the defensive lineman on the field. Check that. Thomas Booker with Pegues. Pressure up the middle. There is Booker into the backfield. sack Davis Mills at the 46-yard line of Houston. Thomas Booker with a tremendous get-off at the snap, and it's a loss of 7 yards.
2: He was one of those restricted free agents that the Raiders wanted to bring back, and that was a nice job of just running the hoop. He does a good job of getting and engaging, but he's had to work on getting off. That time, this was just a nice little move. He runs the hump and was able to bend the corner and go get a sack.
0: And that's against the veteran, Wyatt Teller, who they gave a $16 million two-year contract in the offseason, but he's been in a battle at guard. So this is third down and 13 for the Texans on their own 47. Raiders bring four. Mills back in the pocket. He's dancing. He throws near side. It's caught on the Texan side of the field and nowhere to go. Alubi out into the flat to bring down the running back, Owen Wright. It's a pickup of maybe four, and it'll set up fourth down. And that defensive stop is brought to you by Coors Light. Mountain cold for Raider Nation 2026. Celebrate responsibly.
2: What a drive by Alubi, right? He made some plays on that one, just tracking guys down, showing off that type of speed that he has. And maybe you find a role for a guy like that on your defense in some of those sub packages. We haven't had a chance to see an extended period of Quay Walker and N'Kobe Dean, but that's going to be the role that those guys play in this defense. Track, seek, hit, make plays.
0: Ty Kroger, it is an end-over-end punt. Malik Benson waving his arm at the 10-yard line. He calls for the fair catch, and he makes it at the 9-yard line on the left numbers. So it is a punt of 40 yards, and the Raiders will take over for Fernando Mendoza inside his 10-yard line. It is Houston 17, Las Vegas 3, 8:01 to go here in quarter number 2. And with that, we will step aside here from Reliance Stadium. 17-3, Texans on top. 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
0: Jason Orles, Kirk Morrison back with you in H-Town. Texans 17, Raiders 3. 8:01 to go second quarter. Raiders start on their own 9-yard line with Mendoza still working here in the first half under center Mike Washington, the tailback. It's a play fake. Mendoza rolling out to his left. Dumps it short to Thomas at the 10. Looks upfield 15. And he's shoved out of bounds. He gets across the 19. Enough for a first down. And with that, we pause 10 seconds for station identification. 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
0: Fernando Mendoza here in the first half, 4 of 7 for 47 yards. The one big mistake on the Raiders' opening drive, they got a big Mike Washington run But then a pick six, an 80-yard to the linebacker, Wade Woodass. First and 10, handoff Washington, trying the right side, met in the hole, driven backwards. A solid tackle, Elijah Huzzy, the nickel corner in his first year out of North Carolina. Nothing on the play.
2: Yeah, but those are the kind of plays that Mike Washington, he's got to make a miss. Everybody's blocked. You've got to make the safety miss. So that's what he's going to learn as a young back. Everything's blocked up perfectly. You've got to make the one guy miss in the hole. And I think he could have gave him a little stutter. If not, be your own blocker, run right through him. But a great tackle by Huzzy.
0: Doza back to pass, throws right side, tight coverage, hits Ian Thomas in the right flat, but hit immediately and brought down. Jalen Reed, the safety, after maybe three. So it'll be third down and 7. The Raiders tonight, 2 on third down. And the Raiders tonight, no starters, offense or defense on the field. Texans starters on offense got one series, pretty much their second and third string defensive players. Mendoza back to throw, plenty of time, looking left, now fires near side, caught Benson at the 40, leaps into the air in front of the defender to make the grab at the 41-yard line. He beat the safety Kayvon Merriweather for 18 yards. The rookie out of Oregon moves the chains.
2: And that's his favorite target, Malik Benson. These guys have been running sort of with the second team offense throughout training camp. And so the guy that it seems like he's got the most chemistry with is Malik Benson. They seem to have a knack to putting the ball where it needs to be. And Malik Benson has made plays. I think he's elevated himself to one of these starting wide receiving spots.
0: Dozier's under center and offset eye. Washington behind Hayward. Besh motions right to left. Another play fake. He's looking left, setting up the screen. Has Washington with blockers. Gets to the outside 45. And a shoestring tackle made on the Texans sideline right near midfield. Jamal Hill, the backup linebacker, the third year out of Oregon, came over to make the stop, but 9 yards. And, you know, Kirk, Fernando had that pick six. He has now completed 6 consecutive passes.
2: Yeah. Since the interception. Is that
0: One correct? More incompletion, but yeah, he was starting this game 1 of 4. He is now 7 of 10.
2: That's how you do it, and that's what you expect. He's 4 of 4 on this drive so far, 4 straight completions. You talk about a guy who's shaking off that early interception. We're seeing it right here in front of us.
0: The receivers stack left, including 2 tight ends. It's a handoff right up the middle. Mike Washington, offensive line gets a push down to the 45, and it's a first down. That's a gain of 6 on 2nd and 1, and that offensive line had pushed the Texans 3-4 yards back before Washington was even touched.
2: Yeah, we're talking about Caden McDonald and some guys who are some stout defenders in the teeth of that defense of the Texans. I love the short yardage of Mike Washington. He showed it last week on a 3rd and short. There was a 2nd and short, keeping his shoulder square, getting downhill. Mike Washington, 6'2", 228.
0: Quick snap for Mendoza, and he's got pressure in his face, and he's hit as he throws, and it's incomplete. Jack Besh, kind of his intended receiver. Mendoza was drilled to the turf, and he quickly gets up. And this is the thing people notice about Mendoza. He got drilled. There was nothing there. He threw it close enough to Besh. It's not grounding. But as he gets up with Naquan Jones, who's 315 pounds, he's clapping his hands. He gives a high five to his right side of his offensive line, and they're back in the huddle.
2: Yeah, that's just what he is. He pops up. He's like an old fighter, right? Hey, you got me with one. I'm going to get right back up, and I'm going to throw one right back at you. That's how Fernando Mendoza has done so far in his opportunity.
0: 2nd and 10 at the Texans 45. Washington again, the lone setback. Getting a ton of work tonight. Toss play right side. Washington gets outside 45. Couple of Texans there. Bounces off the first defender. Scoots forward for about 3 down to the 42-yard line. Big time hit, Aiden Fisher. Another one of Fernando's teammates at Indiana, 7th-round pick. He was an All-American linebacker for Indiana and Kurt Cignetti last year. That'll be 3rd down and 7. It is remarkable, Kurt. I mean, you would have said that was crazy 5 years ago that there'd be Indiana players all over the draft.
2: Right.
0: The last 2 years, obviously a different story, and Fernando the headline of all of that. 3rd down and 7 coming up. This from the 42-yard line of Houston. Dylan Laube in the backfield with Mendoza. Snap to Mendoza. 3-step drop. Looks right. Throws right. And Benson dropped it at the 35. An out route. He got in front of Jalen Smith. He was open. He hit him in the hands, and he couldn't bring it in.
2: Well, he was already running. He was running toward the end zone. His head is already turned up the field before he was able to bring the ball all the way in was Benson.
0: That's a perfect pass.
2: That's a perfect pass. That goes down as an incompletion for Fernando Mendoza. But Benson was already thinking touchdown and should have had a completion.
0: So the Raiders will punt it away. A.J. Cole on the punt. Last one he dropped inside the five. He do it again. They're going to snap it from the Texans 42. Gets the snap. It is a high end-over-end kick. Angling left side. Fair catch called for and made at the 8-yard line by Trayvon Saunders. So it's a 34-yard punt. Nothing on the return. And the Texans will take over inside their own 10-yard line. 3:39 to go in the second quarter. Houston 17, Las Vegas 3. And we will step aside. More action from Houston next. 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
0: Jason Horowitz, Kurt Morrison, back with you here inside Reliance Stadium. You know, in the preseason, you're always looking to see how a team does in situations. And with 3:39 to go here in the second quarter, and the Texans backed up on their own 9, if the defense can get a stop, get an opportunity for Fernando Mendoza and the offense to have a 2-minute drill. Davis Mills is under center, an offset eye, and a handoff in the backfield, and that's a great start by Jonah Laulu. He broke through along with Thomas Booker, who brought him down. It's a loss of 4. Booker had a sack on the last drive and a great get off on that first down.
2: Yeah, this is a nice job of disengaging Laulu and Booker. I think Booker beat him there. Booker's doing a good job. He's going to be in this rotation. We know in the front it's been Adam Butler with a little mix of Tonka Hemingway as well, the second-year defensive tackle. But now Thomas Booker, Laulu, those are the guys who are going to be vying for a lot of playing time behind that first unit.
0: Keyron Crawford, the rookie out of Auburn. Patrick Johnson, those are your edge rushers here on 2nd and 13. Back to throw. Mills is in the end zone, over the middle, tight coverage. And that is brought in. Oh, man, the veteran Justin Watson with phenomenal hands in front of the rookie Jermod McCoy. He's about a yard shy of the marker. It'll be 3rd down and 1 on a slant. That was a dart.
2: I'm not sure how he caught that football. I mean, Jermod McCoy's right there. He's got terrific coverage. But again, it's the finish. He's got to be able to knock that ball away at the last second. I think he just stuck his hand in there. You got to learn to swipe all the way down and knock that ball away.
0: 3rd and 1, Mills in the shotgun. Rolling out to his left. He's got a wide open receiver left side across the 30. And he's chopped down out of bounds by McCollum at the 34-yard line. Streaking right to left, it was the tight end Marlon Klein. He picked up 17 yards and he was wide open.
2: Yeah, he was wide open because he came from the opposite side. You got to be able to think this is going to be a quick check to the outside. A quick, easy throw, and that's what it was. It was an easy throw. He didn't engage with the defensive line. He engaged for a second and went out. And I think everybody just forgot about him as he was lost in the coverage.
0: And that's going to bring us to the 2-minute warning. The second round pick for the Texans, Marlon Klein, 6'6", 250. rookie out of Michigan. And he moves the chains for D'Amico Ryan. So 2 minutes to go here in Houston. Texans 17, Raiders 3 here in the second quarter. 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
0: Well, I think the Arizona Cardinals quarterbacks missed on just 4 passes in their win at Allegiant Stadium today. C.J. Stroud, Davis Mills are a combined 13 of 16 for 109 yards. Houston 17, Raiders 3. Texans with a fresh set of downs on their own 35 coming out of the 2-minute warning. Mills is 9 of 10 for 82 yards, and he's under center. Rolling out to his left, across his body again. Same play to Marlon Klein. He was off balance, didn't get all the way to the first down. Picked up 7 yards, and he's run out of bounds by Crawford. Gets out of bounds to stop the clock. 8 completions in a row. And Davis Mills had a weird week one against the Chargers because Graham Mertz came in the second quarter.
2: Right.
0: Is their third string quarterback. He tears his ACL. So they have to go back to Davis Mills in the second half because C.J. Stroud wasn't playing last week. There wasn't another quarterback on the roster. We do expect to see Brett Rypien in the second half, who's been on this team for 5 days.
2: Yeah, a lot of handoffs last week in that second half.
0: Yeah.
2: For the Houston Texans in watching that game.
0: Second and 3 on their own 42. This is a handoff trying the right side right into the arms of Patrick Johnson, who stands him up. And he waits for Cody Lindenberg to help. He got off the block of the right tackle, Braden Smith. And it's 3rd down coming up with 140. Neither team using any of their timeouts.
2: But throw in Fadokasi as well, 63. He was right there as well. He's been getting off the football. He's been here for 12 minutes with the Raiders and already making some plays along that defensive front.
0: Well, as he told you this week, he was in Arizona working on his football body.
2: He sure did.
0: Which is 6'4", listed at 318. 3rd down and 4 for the Texans. They need their own 45 for a first down. Mills in the shotgun, gets the snap, looking to throw. Pumps, right side, out route, incomplete. Tight coverage, Jermaine McCoy on the veteran, Justin Watson, and now a flag thrown late. Jermaine McCoy was standing over Watson. He flexed, and this is going to be a late personal foul to give the Texans an automatic first down.
2: Yeah, and I don't like the call. The call was not there. He was not intending to do anything to the receiver. That was not
17: after
2: taunting.
17: The play was over. Unsportsmanlike.
2: No, that's not taunting.
17: 28 in the defense.
2: No.
17: 15-yard penalty from the previous spot. Automatic first down.
2: That's not taunting. Watch the play all the way through. He gets up and just put thumbs down. That's all. He's not even looking at the receiver. His head is down. Look, there's no taunting on that. He just says thumbs down. It was a great play. I know that these officials are in the preseason, but that's one you can let go. He just made a terrific play. The young man hasn't played football in almost 2 seasons. He makes a play on 3rd down knocks the ball away. You got to be better than that, but I don't like that call.
0: Well, there has been an emphasis, any of the individuality, the throat slash, anything against it. He's on the Texan sideline, too. So instead of getting off the field, it's a pressure to downs for Mills, who's in the pocket. He climbs, he fires short. It's caught by Bond at the 39. Alubi there to make the stop on the right numbers. 102 to go. Texans do have all three timeouts. Raiders still have two. As they are back up on the ball quickly. Houston with a second down and six on the Raiders 39. Mills with Whittington to his left. Gets the shotgun. Raiders bring four. He's in the pocket. He's hit as he throws, and it's incomplete. Behind the tight end, Marlon Klein. Dalton Johnson was on the near sideline in coverage. The ball floated into the secondary, and it'll be third down and six.
2: I'm still mad at that call.
0: I know you are, but a couple of names have stood out
2: There's
0: here in the first half. Shegu Alubi is flying all over the football.
2: Yep.
0: Tristan McCollum as well, and Hezekiah Mass has made a couple of really nice plays when they were on the field.
2: There are some guys who are making some plays. Fadakasi, we said his name already.
0: Thomas Booker. Standing out with some plays, but can they get off the field? Can they be consistent? Raiders have seven lined up across the Texans offensive line. Will they come with a blitz? Mills gets it. They do come with a blitz right up the middle off his back foot. Fires left side. Incomplete. Raiders got through. Alubi was there. So too Jafari Harvey. And now it is fourth down. And will they send out Fairbairn? Yes, they will. They'll send him out to try a 57-yard field goal. He has already hit from 51. And remember, this is a dude who is one of the best in the NFL from 50-plus.
2: Yeah, that's just a good stop again for the Raiders defense on third down. They survive what could be the penalty on Jermot McCoy, but a good job defensively, guys, reading the blitz and on top of their coverage, pass short of the first down.
0: Fairbairn from 57. Kroger puts it down. He swings the right leg into it, heading to the uprights, and that is good. Kaimi Fairbairn, 33 of 41 from 50 plus the last 4 years, has hit from 51 and he has hit from 57. And the Texans capitalize on the unsportsmanlike against Jermot McCoy to tack on three. So it is 20-3. And, you know, the other part to that, too, Kirk, you know, from a standpoint of evaluating a football team,
2: right,
0: that penalty also takes away the opportunity for about a 75-second drive for right. Fernando Mendoza.
2: Yeah, I get that part. So you're a little upset at that part of it. But I'm seeing some individual performances, and we're watching the guy in McCoy make a play that last week he didn't make that play. He didn't finish. Or Hezekiah Masses on that last play. Nice coverage, had the blitz and stayed in that hip pocket of his receiver. Nowhere to go for Davis Mills. So some positives I'm taking in this second quarter on both sides, offensively and defensively.
0: Fernando Mendoza over on the sideline gets set to come in. He's got a ball in his hand, talking with Dante Thornton, who was in street clothes tonight. Has been banged up a lot in camp. The fourth-round pick out of Tennessee last year, who had a massive camp last year. Season didn't really live up to that. Unfortunately, he's been injured much of this year's training camp. Fairbairn set to kick it off left to right. Angling towards Roman Henby. He will catch it at the one, coming out on the left numbers. Across the 15-20, heads to the 30, gets behind a block. And a late flag flies in from behind at the 33. So we will see what this flag is with 31 seconds to go, two timeouts left for the Raiders. If it is against Las Vegas, the guess there would be that Fernando will take some knees here.
18: During the return, holding number 85 of the receiving team.
0: Yep.
18: 10-yard penalty if he's fouled a foul. First out.
0: So that's on the tight end, the veteran Albert Okwuegbunam. It's the sixth penalty against the Raiders here in this opening half. So they were marched the football all the way back to the 15-yard line. So 31 seconds, two timeouts. Mendoza got the start tonight. He is 7 of 12 for 77 yards, but they are not in kneel-down formation. He is in the shotgun with Washington to his left, two receivers left. Gets the snap. Mendoza's going to throw. Clean pocket. Fires over the middle. It's caught. Mike Washington makes a move at the 20. Heads up field. He's just shy of the marker at the 25. And Clint Kubiak takes a timeout. That play took 7 seconds. Elijah Huzzy made the stop. It'll be second down at about a half a yard. But the time here and the distance is what you're looking at. 24 seconds and one timeout.
2: Yeah, one timeout left. But a nice job by Fernando. We saw the offs. We saw what the defense was going to present him. came with the underneath throw to Washington. And so now, with 24 seconds left on the clock, you're going to need a chunk play. And how many yards, if you're trying to get into field goal range, do you need? So you got one play that you can still be able to clock it and preserve the timeout, and then maybe one more chunk play to get you in the field goal range. So I like the strategy here from Clint Kubiak and this type of situation, scenario, for Fernando Mendoza.
0: He's been sacked once tonight. A fellow rookie, Caden McDonald. He's backpedaling. He's taking a shot deep down the field. One-on-one coverage, and it's incomplete. Brandon Johnson, the intended receiver, did not get any space between he and the corner, Jalen Smith, right down the middle of the field. And so now it'll be third down and a half a yard. And, you know, because there's only 17 seconds here, right, you're not worried about, you don't get it, you punt it away, you go to the locker room, and it is what it is. Raiders again, quickly lined up. They're set to go here. Mendoza out of the gun. He's going to throw again. Three-step drop. Looking over the middle. It's caught by Benson, and he drops the football at the 39. Swatted out of there at the last second by the corner. Tre'Mon Smith, the veteran, got his hands in there.
2: And not securing the tackle. That's the second time. I'm sorry, it's not securing the catch. That's the second time for Malik Benson that he's trying to run, turn upfield, and get yards before he's able to secure the catch.
0: Now, the last one, he was dropped it without being touched. This one, good play by Tre'Mon Smith to punch it out of there.
2: Hold on to the ball. Come on, Jason.
0: A.J. Cole to punt it away again. Angling it towards the far sideline, and he just drilled it out of bounds. Almost directly at the official with 5 seconds left on the clock. We'll see where they spot it. Looks like about a 52-yarder. Well, the wide receiver group, Kirk, has certainly been talked about here in this offseason. The only addition they made through free agency is Jalen Naylor. Gave him a 3-year contract coming over from the Vikings. He's never really been a guy that's had to be a go-to guy because of Justin Jefferson and Jordan Addison. You have Trey Tucker, who's not playing tonight, but they're trying to find what the receiving core will look like. We saw Jack Fesch with a couple of nice plays last week, but we don't know what the wide receiver group's going to look like.
2: And they also bring in Noah Brown this week in free agency. So what does that look like when he's able, after his acclimation back, when he gets out there next week during practice?
0: Yep. Mills drops to a knee, and that will send us to the locker room. The Raiders have a lot to talk about. Last week, the offense had a couple of successful touchdown drives against the Cardinals in the first half. This week, different story. Fernando Mendoza throws a pick six on his opening drive that goes back 80 yards the other direction. And the Raiders offense only able to manage a field goal. At the half, Houston 20, Las Vegas 3. When we return back to Tim Cates in our Silver and Black studios, get you caught up on everything that happened there in the first half. You're listening to Raiders Football.
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5: Halftime in Houston, the Texans with a 20-3 lead over the Las Vegas Raiders. Tim Cates back inside the Silver and Black Studios with the halftime report. We'll get to the first half numbers for the Raiders and the Texans coming up in just a little bit, as we saw Fernando Mendoza play the entire first half for the Silver and Black. C.J. Stroud got the opening drive for Houston, and Davis Mills took over running the Texans offense. The Raiders just a field goal so far in the first two quarters of play. A nice drive led by Fernando Mendoza, stalled out Matt Gay, a 52-yard field goal, the only offense so far for the Silver and Black. Well, this is one of two games on this Thursday night for week two of the preseason. The other game getting underway in about 30 minutes in Los Angeles, the SoFi Stadium. It's the Chargers and the 49ers. Kyle Shanahan says all healthy starters will play tonight, a couple of series. That means Brock Purdy will get the start at quarterback. Christian McCaffrey will not play. He, of course, is bothered by a minor lower body muscle tightness. Jim Harbaugh says his starters on both offense and defense will play a series each. That means Justin Herbert will get the start, as they are looking to find out who will start at center with the injury to Tyler Biadasz.
6: Starters are going to play a series, and then they're going to come out, you know, getting the game action. The operation will be tremendous to practice. New center, that's huge. A real dress rehearsal for game one.
5: Tomorrow, three games in week two of this preseason, including the Jets and the Steelers. No Aaron Rodgers. However, the Steelers got themselves a battle at backup quarterback between the rookie Drew Aller and Will Howard. 10 games on Saturday. Big preseason game in Cleveland with the Browns and the Bills as the quarterback battle continues in Cleveland between Deshaun Watson and Shador Sanders. Off the field, the NFL penalizing the Dallas Cowboys and the New Orleans Saints for multiple fights during their Tuesday joint practice. The league said, "We warned you, we told you, no shenanigans." And they've each been fined $500,000 for multiple fights. Colts tight end Tyler Warren expected to miss about a week with a minor groin injury suffered in training camp. No worries, though, for week one. College football getting interesting now that a Louisiana judge issued a temporary restraining order allowing 16 players to return to play one more year of college football. Out of the 16, many of them are in NFL training camps right now, playing in preseason games, making money, but now they have the option, if they don't make an NFL roster, to go back and play one more year of college football. That's a look around the league coming up on the Halftime Report. We'll run down the first half stats and the highlights. Texans out in front of the Raiders at the break 20-3. I'm Tim Cates. 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
5: Tim Cates back inside our Silver and Black Studios with the Halftime Report. The Houston Texans with a 20-3 lead over the Raiders through two quarters of play. The Texans opening drive, well, a combination of running back Woody Marks and quarterback C.J. Stroud. Marks, a run of 9 yards and a run of 8 yards. Stroud, well, it converts a 3rd and 11. Then Stroud, a 10-yard shovel pass to the former Raider tight end Foster Moreau for on 3rd and 4 inside the Raiders' territory after a Raiders penalty for too many men on the field. Texans had 1st and 10, opening drive at the Raiders' 20.
9: In an I formation with Stover, the tight end. They hand it off to Marks. Hawks right side across the 15. Breaks a tackle, 10. Marks to the 5. Out of another tackle. Goal line. Touchdown, Houston.
5: Woody Marks with a 20-yard touchdown run. 10 plays, 69 yards, just like that. A 7-0 Texans lead. Raiders' first possession. Fernando Mendoza getting the start for his play. Incomplete, then a false start. The Raiders playing behind the chains, though. Mendoza, 22 yards to Jalen Naylor. Mike Washington, 33 yards down to the Houston 24. The offense was moving, but then a ball that Fernando wants back.
9: Mendoza at the Texans 25 with a play fake. Backpedaling, fires over the middle. Intercepted! Wade Woodhouse for the Texans across midfield, far sideline 40. Mendoza giving chase at the 30. Woodhouse to the 10, beats Mendoza. It's a pick six for Houston.
5: Fernando Mendoza right to Wade Woodhouse, the rookie linebacker out of Clemson, who returns it untouched 80 yards for the pick six. The Texans a 14-0 lead. Their third possession, Davis Mills in at quarterback. The Raiders hold them to a 51-yard Kami Fairburn field goal. It was 17-0. Raiders' third possession into the first quarter. Three straight runs by Mike Washington. Mendoza catch and run to Dylan Lobby for 10 yards. They get past midfield. The Raiders, though, start the second quarter with the ball inside Texans territory. The drive, though, stalled out. A field goal for Matt Gay from 52 yards out was good. It was a 17-3 Texans lead. They tacked on another Kami Fairburn 57-yard field goal. 20-3 lead at the half. Looking at the first half stats for Mando Mendoza, 8 of 15 for 86 yards in the interception. Mike Washington, 9 carries, 56 yards. He's also got 2 catches for 18 yards. Ian Thomas, our guest on the pregame show, 3 catches for 19 yards. That's it for the halftime report. Up next, back to Houston for the second half. Texans out in front of the Raiders, 20-3. I'm Tim Cates. You're listening to Raiders Football.
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9: Get set for the start of the second half, and the Raiders offense will get the ball first. Houston 20, Las Vegas 3. Happy to have you back with us here. Fernando Mendoza played the entire first half, 8 of 15 for 86 yards. The opening drive, though, capped by an 80-yard pick six for the rookie linebacker Wade Woodaz. That was after the Texans' offense, their first team offense, went down on the opening drive and put one in the end zone. After that, though, Kirk, the Raiders' defense did a nice job getting off the field, forcing Houston into long 50-plus yard field goals. But the offense for the Raiders, too many penalties, too many mistakes across the board.
15: Yeah, too many penalties. I kind of wrote them down a little bit here. Remember, 12 men on the field early on. They had the false start by Ian Thomas and illegal touching on the punt. D. Cameron Richardson would turn what could have been a down at the four, and it turns into a touchback. The face mask on Laulu on a third and one. And then you had the taunting call on Jermod McCoy, which to me was not a very good call, and a lot of people agree with me over there in the Twitterverse, so I'm excited about that one. But other than that, you saw some great individual performances from some guys who are trying to make this ball club, Jason.
9: I'm glad we're going to judge whether we're right or wrong based on if someone agrees with you on Twitter.
16: Fairbairn left to right, kicking it off. Devin Tompkins backpedaling towards the goal line, catches it at the 1 across the numbers right side. 10 to the 15, Tompkins to the 20. Hanging in the middle near side, he's got space. Tompkins to the 30, and a flag flies at the 35. He's tracked down on the Texan sideline. He went all the way from right to the left. Picked up 34 on the return. Josh Kelly, the wide receiver, on the tackle. As Aiden O'Connell is going to come out here for the third quarter.
17: During the return, holding number 41 of the receiving team. 10-yard penalty from the spot of the foul. First down.
9: All right, so that is now penalty number 7 on the Raiders. Just one accepted penalty on the Texans. Fernando Mendoza's second preseason game is done. 8 of 15 for 86 yards and an interception. Raiders had 141 yards of offense, 3 points in the first half on a Matt Gay 52-yard field goal. Judge Mendoza's second game, Kirk.
15: Well, I would also throw in a couple of drops there by Malik Benson.
9: That's
15: that could have extended drives, right? I think the Benson first drop on third down could have been a touchdown for Fernando Mendoza, but it's all about how he rebounded off the pick six. That's what you saw. Still room for improvement, but I like the way that he rebounded after the mistake early on.
16: O'Connell and the pistol. Play fake to Laube across his body, left to right, into the flat. Okwue Bunah makes the grab across the 15. Brought down by Woodaz at the 16. He picked up a yard. Aiden O'Connell last week, Kirk, not the best late third, early fourth quarter. 4 of 13, 85 yards. He was backed up inside his 5-yard line on one drive as well. And, you know, this is year 4 for Aiden O'Connell. The coaching staff has talked up how he has handled both professionally and from a football standpoint, handling every aspect of this offseason, and this is a guy that started a bunch of games so far in his first 3 years. He's got a second down and 9 coming up on his own 16. Hand off Dylan Laube, has a hole across the 20. Laube to the 25, into the secondary to the 30. He picks up 14 yards, and Dylan Lauby's another one of those guys. You know, he's been pretty much a special teams role, and he was very good at that last year. But he has worked exclusively as the third running back on this team much of camp.
15: But this is what he always does in preseason. I'm never surprised by Dylan Laube. In the preseason, he shows up, and you think that he's going to get opportunities in the regular season. Well, he did get an opportunity last year, made a mistake, and we didn't see him play much more of the running back spot. But he is a gem on special teams. And that's one of the reasons why I think he'll make this 53-man roster.
16: Second straight handoff, stutters into the hole at the 30, picks up about 4. Nice block, Will Putnam, who's in at the offensive line at this moment. The starting offensive line tonight was the second team offensive line. Charles Grant at left guard, Grant at left tackle. Meredith at center, Caleb Rogers at right guard, and Trey Zune at right tackle. And it's similar guys now. Charles Grant still at left tackle, but Jordan Meredith's now at guard with Will Putnam playing center, Mafi at right guard, and then Trey Zune. O'Connell settles into the pocket, deep over the middle for Benson, incomplete at the Texans 45. Thrown into tight coverage, Bryce Hall, the 6th-year veteran corner out of Virginia, there to break it up, and it'll be third down and long coming up for Aiden O'Connell.
15: And that was different for Aiden O'Connell because Jake Hummel, the linebacker, actually got into the window in which Aiden O'Connell wanted to throw the football. So he had to wait until Benson showed up in the window he wanted to throw it in sometimes it's just by alignment a linebacker can affect the play, and that's why that ball was thrown behind Benson instead of in front of him, which could have been tipped or even intercepted.
16: Been a rough night for Malik Benson. One catch for 18 yards. O'Connell in an empty set on third down. Clean pocket. Taking a shot. Deep down the field, looking for Benson in tight coverage. He's turning around, and he can't find it. At the Texans' 20-yard line, didn't get any space from the 6'1" Bryce Hall. If he throws that inside, maybe Benson can run under it. He throws it over his outside shoulder, and it'll be fourth down.
15: Well, I think if he throws it inside, it gives Malik Benson an opportunity to go run and get underneath it. With that ball being thrown to the outside, he almost had to, you know, reverse turn, you know, and go back to the football. Let him run to it. Get him out there. I think it could have been more toward the post rather than to the flag.
16: Three punts for A.J. Cole tonight. He's averaged about 49 yards a boot. He is standing on his own 20 to our right side. Gets it. Right leg into it. A spiral right to the punt returner, Saunders. Flags fly, and he is brought down immediately. Fantastic coverage by Chase Roberts, the gunner, undrafted free agent out of BYU. 51 on the punt, 3 on the return. Flags flew immediately as Chase Roberts got down there.
15: I see an official with a hat off, so we know what that means.
16: It's usually illegal touching. But the Raiders did not touch that football, though.
15: Yeah. Or a guy goes out of bounds and didn't come back in immediately. So
16: there is an injured Raider down at the Texans 41, right in the middle of the field. That is Chigozie Anuseyi. And the training staff is out looking at his left leg. He is writhing in pain at the Texans' 41-yard line, right between the hash marks.
17: During the kick, there were two fouls. Holding, number 25 of the receiving team, that penalty is declined. Holding, number 85 of the receiving team, that penalty will be enforced half the distance to the goal from the end of the kick. First down.
16: All right, so they'll take a timeout. The Texans will be backed up inside their 20, but the training staff is out to look at Chigozie Anuseyi. And we will step aside. With 12:44 to go in the third quarter, Raiders trailing the Texans here in the preseason 20-3. 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
16: We are getting a visual of what is always a reminder anytime you play football, but certainly in the preseason, players doing everything they can to try and make a team. And injuries that happen right in the middle of the field, and the entire Raiders 90-man roster with all of the staff, the training staff, in a

0: trying to make this roster and looks to be in one of those situations where you kind of know maybe a severe injury.
1: So play resumes for the Texans on their own 8-yard line. A handoff up the middle, not a whole lot of room. It was Fotokasi again working. He got first touch on Owen Wright, who scoots his way out to the 9-yard line. Brett Rippon now in the game at quarterback. 30-year-old out of Boise State in his 7th year. Undrafted free agent in 2019. Was on the Broncos for 4 years, but after that, Kirk, this is his 8th roster in the last 3 seasons. And again, only signed 5 days ago because Graham Mertz, the third-string quarterback for Houston, tore his ACL in the second quarter last week.
0: Yeah, absolutely. And I go back to when he was actually a Los Angeles Ram for a little bit before, remember, Baker Mayfield came in and obviously changed some things around there.
1: Set to pass, fires over the middle. That didn't look like a guy who got here 4 days ago. Floats it right down the middle to Daniel Sobkowitz at the 30-yard line. They pick up 22, and it's a first down for Houston.
0: Yeah, that's one of those plays where that's why he's brought in. He's a veteran guy. You give him about, I'll tell you this, he's not going to learn the whole playbook in 4 days, but he's probably got a group of about 20 plays that he's had to learn and study, and that's maybe one of those plays. Hey, what do you like on here? And that was a nice little bang eight that he was able to connect for a first down.
1: Under center, you've got Owen Wright again, the tailback, third year out of Monmouth. Gets the handoff, not much, on the right side. And some late pushing and shoving coming in. Lane Pryor, a tight end.
0: I like Tristan McCollum. He is a player. He is a football player. He just likes to throw his body around. He came in last year to this football team and really helped out on special teams. And he's also showing that I'm not just a special teams guy. I'm a guy that can give you some good defensive snaps if needed. And you find roles for those types of guys. Number 27 with the white jersey on, having a nice little game.
1: Late for the Eagles. Claimed off waivers last year. The throw, ripping. It's over the head left side on the out route to Sobkowitz. Hezekiah Massis with tight coverage, and it'll be third down.
0: Yeah, sticky coverage from Massis. He's right there, but he's right there to be able to make a play on the football. That's what I love about Massis. He's shown the ability. He's smooth out of his break. And if that ball would have been a little more on the receiver, it looked like he had an opportunity to go knock the ball away, even though it sailed over the head of the receiver.
1: Cody Lindenberg's got the green dot with this second team unit. Calling the plays for this defense. He's pointing it out with his right hand as Rippon is in the shotgun with right to his right. On a third down and 9, Houston on their own 32-yard line. Rippon back to throw. He rips it down the middle, over the head to the outstretched arms of Josh Kelly at the Raiders 45. And the defense going to get off the field. Couple of balls that Rippon sailed down the middle, and it'll be a fourth down punt coming up for Kai Kroger.
0: Now, you've seen a little bit of confidence there by these defensive backs. That time, the rookie Hezekiah Massis actually stepped in front of it. He was trying to pick that off. He saw an opportunity to get an interception, and he jumped in front of that one. And the ball just went over his hands and still off the receiver's hands as well.
1: Seen a lot of Devin Tompkins here in the preseason as the returner. And he's back deep to receive the left-footed punt from Kroger. And he's got space at the 15. Starting right. Gets a block at the 20. He's pointing with his left hand and another. Down the sideline 30. Tompkins hops out of bounds at the 39.
0: No.
1: And a late flag flies in. Roman Henry was all by himself.
0: No way.
1: And if it's against the Raiders, it's going to negate a 25-yard return.
0: Oh, immediately you see the Raiders side line and the special teams units. It was a block that looked like it was on the side by Roman Henry.
2: During the return, illegal block in the back, number 37 of the receiving team. 10-yard penalty from the spot of foul. First down, Las Vegas. Timeout.
1: All right, so
0: that was a close one, man. Henry's right there in front of him. I'm watching the replay right here. You can see Henry. Does he get him on the side? Yeah, he didn't get fully all the way in front of him. He kind of arm-barred his way through it.
1: And Casey Osai, based on where he stood, couldn't see him either. So you get the flag, and the Raiders backed up some more. We'll step aside. You're listening to the Las Vegas Raiders Radio Network.
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2: Raiders football brought to you by Ticketmaster, the official ticket marketplace of the Las Vegas Raiders and the NFL. We will not see you during the regular season here in Houston. We will see you, however, in Arizona and San Francisco, the other two preseason games for the Silver and Black. After the penalty against Roman Hemby, the Raiders and Aiden O'Connell backed up on their own 14, working right to left, down 20-3 here in the third quarter. O'Connell stands up, changes the play, now back under center, turns, fakes the handoff, back to throw, clean pocket, dumps it right side, Lauby can't grab it at the 15, tried to get the left hand up to bring it in, could not, in front of Marte Mapu, former New England Patriot, it'll be second and 10.
6: Yeah, it looked kind of weird.
2: That's an interesting way to describe it.
6: No, it just his footing, never thought he had good footing. Right, it was a play fake, and yet he didn't really necessarily extend the ball, stayed kind of close to the chest, never really thought his footing was there, and that ball sailed on the outside trying to get it to Lauby.
2: Receivers to the left, Brandon Johnson and Devin Tompkins. Shotgun to Aiden O'Connell into Lauby at the 15, lowers the shoulder at the 19, into the secondary, and he's brought down by the linebacker Jake Hummel. And so it'll be third down and about five here, and the Raiders have not been good tonight on third down. One of six. Now, one of those was a Malik Benson drop. That would have put him in scoring position. Here it is, third down and five, coming up on their own 19-yard line. And the Aiden O'Connell situation is an interesting one, right? Do the Raiders keep three quarterbacks? Does another team lose a backup or a starter and need to trade for a quarterback? All those questions are still out there for this front office. Third down, O'Connell back to throw. Texans bring five, sidesteps to the left. Fires out to Tompkins, caught it at the 23. He did not have momentum, and he was drilled immediately by Brandon Codrington. Third year out of North Carolina Central. He's about a yard shy of the marker. Tompkins did not run that to the sticks, and the Raiders are going to punt it away.
6: Man, he didn't run it to the sticks, but also Aiden O'Connell had to get rid of that football pretty quickly because the rush was right there in his face. Charles Grant did a good job initially, but the rush got to Aiden O'Connell. He had to get rid of that football. Tompkins just a little short on that route. Didn't have enough time to turn it up and get an extra yard.
2: So Cole will punt it away for the fifth time tonight. Gets the right leg into it. Drives a line drive that spirals. Caught at the 31 on the run, angling to the right side. And it is out for Jaquan Jackson all the way out to about the 40-yard line. We will step aside. Here on Raiders football, Houston 20, Las Vegas 3. 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
6: 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What are the game on this Thursday night? It is the 49ers and the Chargers getting ready to kick things off at SoFi Stadium in Los Angeles. Both starting quarterbacks expected to play about a series each. Off the field, the Cowboys and Saints have each been fined $500,000 for fighting during a joint practice on Tuesday. College football, SEC Commissioner Greg Sankey says he cannot have professional athletes' contracts coming back to play college sports despite having one more year of eligibility. Kirk Morris has got one more year of eligibility at San Diego State. Let's go back out to Houston. Kirk, Jason, guys.
8: Ah, yes. 3-4 with the 5-2. And
9: no, I exhausted all of my eligibility. You won't see me back on that field. I can't give you nothing anyway.
8: No, Kirk has consistently told me that running a 40-yard dash is not in his repertoire and that I could beat him. Although, after all the candy that the Texans have up here in the press box, I don't know that that's true anymore. Brett Rippin and the Houston Texans up 20-3, have the ball on their own 40 and a shotgun. Raiders bring 5. They hold the protection. He throws an outright right side. It's caught by Lane Pryor. Backup tight end at the 43. They pick up 3, and with that, we pause 10 seconds for station identification. You're listening to Raiders.
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8: I mean, I literally have a cup of M&M's sitting in front of me up here in Houston.
9: Leave them alone.
8: I don't want to. They're so yummy. They have ice cream that comes out of a can here.
9: It's self-serve, literally.
8: And off to Whittington, right into the pile. And he is brought backwards by Brandon Cleveland, the seventh-round draft pick out of NC State.
9: All you got to do is say Johnson on the stop by the Raiders, and you've got a good
8: chance.
9: Shot, good chance, right?
8: Yeah.
9: Good chance of one of the Johnsons making a play. They were all on defense for the most part, but that time the rookie safety Dalton Johnson with a nice job of filling the hole.
8: Yeah, Patrick is splashed. Dalton is playing safety with Tristan McCollum. To Camryon Richardson playing corner right now with Devin Perkins, who's on the right side. Back to throw on third down from Rippin. Pressure off the edge. The ball is loose and it's picked up by the Raiders. Gary Smith III fell on top of it, and it was Johnson who knocked it out.
9: Yep.
8: Patrick Johnson, who forced the fumble on the rush off the edge.
9: Ready to run the hoop, Patrick Johnson. He runs the hoop, the hula hoop. You see the drill in practice every single day, and that time he did a nice job of running to the outside, but not just finishing on the quarterback. Finish on the football. Create takeaways. Patrick Johnson, well done. And a nice little turnover for the defense.
8: Well, we've been asking for that, to see some type of play from the defense. Patrick Johnson, he is making the most of his opportunity. Remember, he was just signed at the start of camp. Sacked last week and now a forced fumble this week. And the Raiders take over on the Houston 39-yard line. First turnover forced for the Raiders here in the preseason. The officials are going to adjust the game clock here. They're adding 4 seconds. Everything counts here in the preseason.
9: Yeah, I think you've called all the interviews today, by the way. The ESPN broadcast has. You've already said
6: They're going to go after C.J. Stroud. They've had Max Crosby.
8: Yeah.
6: They just interviewed Will Anderson.
8: Yeah.
6: Were you in their ESPN meetings or something?
8: No, I mean, it's not very difficult to figure out who they think the stars are, their offense and the defense. Just saying. Cedric Jackson split out wide right for Aiden O'Connell, who's under center, following the forced fumble over the middle. It's high, and it's almost picked off. He was looking for the intended receiver, Derek Young, who had his left arm out over the middle, and it was dangerously thrown into the arms of Jalen Reed.
6: And you talked about the conversation of, do the Raiders keep three quarterbacks or do they keep two? Well, you've got to see something from Aiden O'Connell,
8: yep.
6: Right?
8: Yep.
6: And right now, we haven't seen the best of Aiden O'Connell last week in preseason. This week, that's a high throw over the middle of the field. Tips and overthrows. It could have been an interception. Haven't seen great ball location or placement from Aiden O'Connell.
8: More on that in 1 second. Second and 10. Quick drop right side. Hits Tompkins in stride at the 35. And he's tracked out of bounds by Brandon Codrington on the Raiders sideline. He picked up five. And to that point, Aiden's first 3 years in the league, he was the backup. Right.
6: Correct.
8: And he was getting number two reps. And 2 years ago with Gardner Minshew, they were in a battle to be the starter. He was getting equal reps. But this year, they draft Fernando Mendoza. They go out and get Kirk Cousins. He's not getting anywhere near the same reps in practice as he's gotten. And remember, last year, missed most of the season with a broken wrist.
6: And I believe in his first 3 years in the league now, if I counted it right, seven different play callers.
8: With interim play callers,
6: with
8: yes.
6: Interim play
8: Kubiak
6: yes.
8: is his seventh different play caller.
6: So you talk about a guy who's had to learn multiple offenses in a short NFL career so far.
8: He's got Dylan Lauby to his right. Raiders 1 of 7 on third down. He settles into the pocket, fires late over the middle. Cedric Jackson can't hang on. And a late flag in the secondary at the 20-yard line. Maybe some early contact at the 20. It's going to be pass interference against the Texans.
11: Pass interference, number 41 defense. Spot foul, automatic first down.
8: That is Stephen Hall, the rookie out of Missouri, and it will give the Raiders their ninth first down of the day. And we remind you that America First Credit Union's first down for the hometown, where America First donates $100 to a local charity for every Raiders first down when we're inside Allegiant Stadium this season. Well, you'll take them however you can get them.
6: Yep.
8: Aiden O'Connell tonight so far, 3 of 7 for 10 yards. He is under center, tight end to each side, and Dylan Lauby the lone setback. Snap. Takes the handoff, hands the reverse. He's got Tompkins angling to the left side, waiting for a blocker at the 20. And he got Okwuegbunam out in front of him. Picked up about 5 down to the 18-yard line.
6: Yeah, a little razzle-dazzle there. They show the run to the outside, but they click the ball behind him to Tompkins. With, you mentioned Okwuegbunam leading the way. It kind of looks like a play that we may see with Trey Tucker down the road at some point. Just getting one of your playmakers the football in space. And that was just a nice job by Tompkins. Almost turned it into like almost like a punt return for the most part.
8: Will be the high back with Connor Hayward in at fullback, offset to the right. Jackson motions right to left. The handoff to Lauby, off right guard, and he spun around from behind and dropped. Keontae Hamilton broke through, no gain. It'll be third down here in the red zone. Houston 20, Raiders 3. 6-10 and counting here in the third quarter in the preseason.
6: So you're already in field goal range if you're the Raiders. And this is where you want to see Aiden O'Connell operate down here inside the red zone. The Raiders don't have necessarily a big play wide receiver in terms of a jumper.
8: Nope.
6: Or a guy who can outstretch. So see Aiden O'Connell here with two guys in the backfield with the protection. See if he can find the open guy.
8: He's got Hayward to his left. He's got Lauby to his right. Lauby goes out for a route. He gets it thrown on a slant, caught it at the 10, makes a move. Lauby to the 5, and a first down for the Raiders, down to the 4. In the backfield, ran the route over the middle, and they pick up 14 and a first down.
6: Yeah, Dylan Lauby ran what they call a Texas route. If you ever look at the state of Texas, the way it's shaped, there's an angle on the right side of it, and that's a nice job by Troy Aikman drawing it up on the screen. It's just an out, and he comes right in the middle of the field. A linebacker does not take him, and he's able to make the catch and then turn the run after the catch and to set up the Raiders on first and goal inside the 5.
8: See if they can pay this off. Connor Hayward is the split out wide receiver to the left side. Two tight ends to the right. Lauby the lone tailback. O'Connell turns, hands it off to Lauby. Bounces it to the outside at the 5. Angling to the goal line. Touchdown, Raiders! Dylan Lauby started up the middle. Angled out to the right. Does his shimmy in the end zone. And the Raiders cap it off. A fumble recovery for the defense. And Lauby for 6.
6: That's how you ride the wave. You ride the wave, get on the surfboard, and you allow the offensive line to get the push. And Dylan Lauby with the vision. And it wasn't there initially, but rode the wave all the way to the outside and almost goes in untouched for the touchdown.
8: Now he is also trying to earn a spot on this roster and looked very good so far here in the second half.
6: Just ride the wave, and he actually just barely goes in untouched.
8: Tyler Juzanski, the long snapper here in the second half. Kansei Matsuzawa on for the extra point. High snap, Cole puts it down, and Matsuzawa sails it through the uprights for the Tokyo Toe, and that PAT brought to you by Credit One Bank. Credit One Bank, the official credit card of the Las Vegas Raiders. 6 plays, 39 yards, and the Raiders are in the end zone. Houston 20, Las Vegas 10, 4:57 to go in the third. 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
8: Broadcast will announce the player of the game, brought to you by Coca-Cola, the official soft drink of the Las Vegas Raiders. Dylan Lauby making a second-half push with a four-yard touchdown run. Patrick Johnson has a sack and a forced fumble. Thomas Booker has a sack and a tackle for loss. Houston 20, Las Vegas 10. Kansei Matsuzawa set to kick it off here for the Raiders from his own 35-yard line. The 27-year-old rookie from Japan, if he were to make a 53-man roster, would be the first ever Japanese-born player to make an NFL 53-man roster. There have been some on practice squads, there have been some in training camp, but none have ever been on an active 53-man roster. He was the Luke Rosa Award winner last year as the best kicker in college football playing at Hawaii, and he just learned to kick 7 years ago. His kickoff is a line drive angling towards the right side, caught on a run at the 5 by Saunders across the 25, and he's tripped up at the 29-yard line. Dare Agunbowale, the former Texan, down there to make the stop after a 27-yard return. I mean, the Matsuzawa story is such a fascinating one, Kirk. Born in Japan, came to the United States, saw a Raiders game, his first ever action in the NFL. Loved it so much, went back to Japan, watched YouTube videos on learning how to kick footballs. Went to a junior college in Ohio, Hocking College, and before going to Hawaii for 3 seasons where he became the best kicker in college football.
6: Yeah, unreal. It's one of those Disney movie type stories, and he's still trying to live that dream out right now.
8: Brett Rippin on the rollout to the right side, hits Josh Kelly for a pickup of 7 on the Texans bench.
6: You know, I'm sticking with that. Just think about what happened last week. You know, had an opportunity to kick a field goal and, you know, didn't make the field goal. It was a chip shot field goal,
8: and they missed the landing zone.
6: You're right. The kickoff to start the second half last week, and then all of a sudden today he makes his first extra point.
8: Yep.
6: So you're seeing the growth among some of these young players, and that's all we really wanted to see in today's preseason game number 2.
8: Raiders defense after the opening Texans drive, really after the first couple of drives, they played a lot better. They're making some plays. They're getting in the backfield. Brett Rippin under center on 2nd and 3. Handing off and tracked from behind. Kean Sloan. Man, does he have burst coming off the edge. And he got into the backfield to drop Noah Whittington for no game.
6: And that's what he's known to do. Watching him at NC State, he's a guy that plays the outside in. He knows how to feather. When I say feather the quarterback, meaning that he knows when to see when that ball is handed off and go attack it. And if the quarterback keeps it, he has the ability to go track down a quarterback on the play action bootleg. So Keehan is very keen on how to get to the football.
8: Empty set for Rippon. Two receivers each direction. Ball for the Texans on the left hash on their own 38-yard line. Rippon gets a shotgun snap. He caught it with one hand. Now pressure off the edge. And he's drilled from behind. And the ball's on the turf again. It's still loose at the 27-yard line. And the Texans do pounce on top of it. But Jafari Harvey, coming from the left tackle side, came in to drop him for a 10-yard loss.
6: Oh, what a job by Jafari Harvey. Just a second-year player. Didn't play much last year. Undrafted free agent a year ago. But a nice job running the outside hump on James Neal, who's the second offensive tackle. They tried to go and cut. They cut Sloan on the opposite side. Harvey was cut, but he refused to be blocked. Gets up and goes, tracks down Rippon. And forces the fumble.
8: Yeah, and Sloan was almost on top of it. Remember, the last Texans drive was a strip sack where the Raiders did recover it. So Kroger, a high spiral lefty boot. Tompkins shuffles under it at the 20. A flag flies immediately as he touches the football, and he's brought down on his own 28-yard line, but this is going to come back.
6: That's too many penalties on special teams today, by
8: yeah,
6: the way.
8: Yeah.
6: Too many penalties.
8: Well, the Raiders have been flagged for 8 for 73 yards. Assuming this is on Las Vegas, could be number 9. Yeah, the initial signal here is holding.
11: During the kick, holding, number 4 of the receiving team. 10-yard penalty at the end of the kick.
8: Yep.
11: First down, Las Vegas.
8: Shedrick Jackson on the holding. Four penalties on Raiders special teams. And remember, special teams is where all these guys are trying to make the roster. I will say this on the positive. I think last week we came away with the defensive line, Kirk, feeling like, oh man, there's a lot of work to do.
6: Correct.
8: Today, it has felt like the defensive line against the Texans' second team offensive unit has really played well after that first or second drive.
6: Well, I think as a whole, the defense has played well, especially to start that second quarter, honestly. They're making some plays on the football, and in the second half, they're actually making plays on the quarterback.
8: O'Connell, five-step drop, looks left, fires that way. It's caught. Philip Dorsett out across the 20, inside the numbers on the left. He picks up 11, and it's a first down. Dare Agumbawale is in the backfield, so we have seen Dylan Lauby. We have seen some good things tonight from Mike Washington. Had a 33-yard run, 9 for 56. And now a chance to see Dare Agumbawale, who the Raiders signed on August 6th, just 2 weeks ago. He's in his eighth year out of Wisconsin, a former walk-on for the Badgers, been around the NFL. Mostly he's been a special teams guy as well. He gets the handoff, trying the middle, cannot make the first man miss, the linebacker who broke through. He is pushed back immediately by Aiden Fisher. And, you know, we spent so much time, obviously, in the offseason talking about Fernando Mendoza and the offense, first-ever Heisman Trophy winner for Indiana.
6: Right.
8: Aiden Fisher is the first-ever linebacker for the Hoosiers to earn All-American honors, and he did it twice. And he's came with Kurt Cignetti from James Madison, as a lot of some of their best players did, and was so integral on their defensive side to get to that 16-0 record and win the national championship.
6: Yeah, almost 100 tackles. He had two interceptions last year and was a, you mentioned, two-time All-American. A lot of those Hoosiers making some plays.
8: O'Connell to the throw, reads his progressions just in front of Philip Dorsett, incomplete at the 35. O'Connell trying to fire that behind Aiden Fisher, and it'll be third down and 10 on their own 20-yard line.
6: I've been really impressed with the linebackers for the Houston Texans. I shouldn't be surprised. Their head coach was one of the best linebackers I saw, young players, in D'Amico Ryans.
8: Yeah.
6: During my playing days as well, but they get so much depth in their drop that it forces the quarterback to have to hold the football an extra beat to get to the window they want to throw it in.
8: Raiders tonight, 2 of 8 on third down. This is third and 10. Texans showing blitz. O'Connell has got Agumbawale to his left, 4 on the play clock. He's talking to his receiver out to the right. He gets the snap. Texans do come with a blitz. Agumbawale picked it up, trying to find Dorsett, and he threw it too far in front of him. Heading towards the Raiders bench at the 45-yard line on a 45-degree angle. And the Raiders will have to punt it away with a minute to go in the third quarter.
6: But I still feel that's a completion that Aiden O'Connell has got to make. Everything was there. You had perfect protection. Dare Agumbawale picked up the blitz. You've got a wide open Philip Dorsett right near the sideline, and you would love to see him complete that pass, especially in that scenario with everything that they did on the checklist, and now they're forced to punt.
8: Sixth punt of the night for A.J. Cole. Spirals one, angling towards the Raiders' sideline, far side of the field. It is caught at the 21-yard line on the run, and he is drilled at the 30. Solid coverage by Chase Roberts, 58 on the punt, 8 on the return. Well, the night began, Fernando Mendoza, 8 of 15. The big mistake was a late throw over the middle, trying to check it down to Mike Washington that goes 80 yards and a touchdown the other direction. But again, the starting offensive line was not playing. Ashton Genty, Brock Bowers not playing, Trey Tucker not playing. So that was a quick 14-0 6 minutes into this ball game. But since then, the Raiders defense has held the Texans to a pair of 50-plus yard field goals. Brett Rypien, 5 days after signing with the team, is 3 of 5. He's been sacked twice. He hands it off to Owen Wright, who hops into the hole into the awaiting arms of the rookie Gary Smith, who gently tosses them to the turf after a pickup of 3 on the left hash mark.
6: Seeing Keyron Crawford get some opportunities here late in this football game. He's a guy that they're going to have to count on, I think, to give Max Crosby or Malcolm Kuntz, Quiddy Pay, the outside rushers for the Raiders. He's going to be, I think, a run specialist defender to start his career. Just go in the game and really be physical and stop the run.
8: Rypien tosses the screen, left side. It's caught by Wright, and he's tracked down. Xavien Sori, linebacker at the 36-yard line. Sori, who played 3 years for Georgia, last 2 years at Arkansas. It'll be third down and about 5. That is, though, the final play of the third quarter. Houston 20, Raiders 10. We head to the fourth. Coming up on the other side here in preseason week
11: this
8: number 2.
11: This is the end of the third quarter.
8: Thank you, Alan Eck. You're listening to the Las Vegas Raiders Radio Network.
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8: 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Jason Horwitz, Kirk Morrison, happy to have you back with us. Start of the fourth quarter here in Houston. Texans 20, Raiders 10. Raiders, though, have held Houston to 188 yards of offense. And 69 of that was on the opening drive. So they have played much better here this week than they did last week. Rhett Rippon on a 3rd and 4. Back to throw. Fires right side. It's caught low. Nobody touches him down. Now they do. And because they didn't touch him down early, Jaquan Jackson did not get the first down. Devin Lafayette did not touch him. Jackson settled. Looked like he was going to get up at the 39. He might.

0: have had the first down if he touched him initially, but because he didn't, it's now fourth and one.
1: Yeah, I think he was going to be short, though, Jason. And he tagged him, like you mentioned, short of the first down marker. And that forces a punt. Nice job by Lafayette, but this isn't college football anymore, son. You got to touch him down. In college football, they would have blew the whistle. NFL, you got to put a hand on him, and that signifies that he's down.
2: Texans late to get on the punter, Kai Kroger, on a fourth and one. They do get him on. They do punt it away. Devin Tompkins waiting for it. He's stalking the 15-yard line. Lets it go over his head at the eight, and it checks up. It's a Houston bounce, and it's stopped by Codrington down at the six-yard line. So, 54 on the punt. And the Raiders will take over for Aiden O'Connell. And, you know, back to that conversation, you've said it a couple times tonight. Aiden's got to make some of these throws.
1: Yeah, I agree.
2: You know,
1: for sure.
2: Again, last year, final preseason game of the year, breaks his throwing wrist. Geno Smith was going to be the starter anyway, but you never knew how the season was going to go. He was only active for the final game because, remember, the Raiders traded a fifth-round pick to get Kenny Pickett, who's now back with the Carolina Panthers. And then, obviously, this year, you draft Fernando Mendoza, you sign Kirk Cousins. Yeah, but Aiden O'Connell, whether he's playing for a job here in Las Vegas or playing for a job elsewhere, I mean, these are important snaps that he's getting here in the preseason. Roman Hemby in the backfield gets his first handoff of the night, burst through the middle, picks up about three out to the 9-yard line. New offensive line on the field for the first time tonight for the Raiders. Isaiah Jada in at left tackle, the rookie out of BYU, 6'5", 293. Also spent some time at Colorado. Braden Daniels, who the Raiders signed a week and a half ago, was last with the Dolphins. He's in at left guard. Will Putnam still in at center. We'll get the rest of it in a second. On second and seven, Aiden O'Connell throws, caught at the 15, drilled to the turf. Immediately, Chase Roberts made the catch, but he hung on. Hard hit from Stephen Hall. It's about a yard shy of the marker. Right guard is Nicholas Henning. And that's an interesting story, Kirk. He's 6'5", 291. A rookie out of Queens College. Now, yeah. Now, that is in Ottawa. That is in Ontario, Canada. He did not see American football until he was 19, 20 years old. And he is on this roster trying to make it there at right guard. He was also a top 15 pick in the CFL draft. Dalton Wagner to finish off the offensive line. He's been on the practice squad the last 3 years. He's in at right tackle. Third down and one. I formation. Hand off to Hemby. Lowers the shoulder. Has the first down out to the 18-yard line.
1: That's a nice job there by Noah Brown. He's been here. I thought he was he going to play or not, but number 33. That's not a running back. It's not a fullback. That's actually a wide receiver for the Raiders. Number 33, Noah Brown, got in there and made a nice little block to spree Hemby for the yards needed for the first down.
2: Yeah, he was signed on Sunday. The Raiders flew here to Houston on Monday. Right, the acclimation period was not practicing with the team on Tuesday, and he is out there in the slot to the right. Handoff again to Hemby, who is wrapped up. Carries the defender out past the 20 to the 22-yard line. Keontae Hamilton, the defensive tackle, falls on top of him. You know, Roman Hemby, first 3 years at Maryland. Last year in Indiana was a 1-2 punch with Kalen Black, who was a third-round pick for the San Francisco 49ers. We'll see him next week. Hemby was a third-team All-Big Ten running back last year, over 1,100 yards for his career between Maryland and Indiana. 3,500 career rushing yards and almost 1,100 receiving yards. He's had over 4,500 scrimmage yards.
1: 6 foot, 210 pounds. And it's never too early to start talking about how many running backs do the Raiders keep on their roster.
2: O'Connell pumps, fires. It's caught by Myrick, one of the backup tight ends. Streaking right to left. Falls down at the 40 at the left numbers. Stephen Hall chopped him down. That is a 17-yard pickup to the 6'5" tight end.
1: Well, you remember I kept talking about the drop of these linebackers, Jason? This time, Aiden O'Connell, with a quick pump, was able to move the linebacker and let Myrick get right behind him, and it opened up a window for him. And was able to hit a nice little strike for a first down. So Aiden O'Connell seeing that I've got to move these linebackers to open the window.
2: Patrick Gerd, one of the backup fullbacks in the backfield in front of Daria Gumbawale, who gets the handoff, bursts through the hole left side, 45-50, lowers the shoulder in the defender and has the first down into Texans territory at the 49-yard line. And that question of how many running backs are you going to keep is certainly a good one. You know it's Ashton Gentry. Yep. You know it's Mike Washington. It very much looks like Dylan Lauby is going to be on this roster.
1: 100%.
2: Do they keep four and Connor Hayward? Do they keep five and Connor Hayward?
0: And that question certainly comes in, how do you play special teams?
1: Yeah, I think Connor Hayward to me is just a H-back, meaning that he's going to be your tight end slash fullback. I don't even count him in the running back count.
0: Of course not.
1: He's just a player. You know, a player that you're going to have, a valuable player on this roster.
2: Connell gives it to Ogunbowale. They fake the end around to Noah Brown with Ogunbowale going up the middle for another 5 yards. This has been a pretty impressive drive by these running backs.
1: Yeah, I mean, this drive started all the way back inside the 10-yard line.
0: That's right.
1: And so this has been all about this offensive line, a new offensive line. You mentioned some of the names, Dalton Wagner, Nicholas Hitting, Putnam still over at that center position, Daniels as well, 79. So you've got some guys who are showing their opportunities when you get them.
2: Connell with a bootleg out to the right side. He hits Noah Brown, gets away from a defender near side 40, has the 35, and he's brought down by a couple of Texans at the 33-yard line. That's a pickup of 11 to Noah Brown, who, again, you just signed this guy.
1: Right.
2: He's 29 years old in his ninth year out of Ohio State. Originally a seventh-round pick of the Cowboys. He played 6 years in Dallas. Last couple of years in Washington, never really got going last year, had a groin injury with the Commanders. Pretty much the entire Washington roster was injured last year.
1: But absolutely, but Aiden O'Connell, you just need to see one go down. You don't need to see one shot go through the basket. He's been on fire so far in his drive. Seems to be a lot more calm in the offense.
2: And off Hemby, stretch play left side with a stiff arm at the 30. Keeps his feet turning to the Raiders sideline at the 28-yard line. Pick up five more. The next snap will be the 10th play of the drive. And, you know, the other part to all this, too, Kirk, Clint Kubiak is coaching his second game as the head man of any organization.
1: Correct.
2: He saw his team go down 17-0 with 3 minutes to go in the first quarter. He would love nothing more to give this team some momentum pushing around the Texans to win this game on the road.
1: Absolutely. And how they're doing it offensively, running the football, being more physical. We're talking about when you come to Houston, it was all about their physicality.
2: That's
1: they feel like they got pushed around a week ago. And now you've got the Raiders pushing this defense here in the third quarter.
2: Noah Brown moved over to the left side, now motions over to the right side. Inside handoff, Hemby with the shimmy to the right side, 25 in space, shoulder down to the 20. Roman Hemby, another first down. He picks up 8 more yards, and the Raiders are into the Texans' red zone with 8-10 and counting, and a wholesale change is Dorsett, Roberts, Ogunbowale on the field. Albert Okwue Bunam off along with Hemby and Noah Brown.
1: I mentioned how big of a back that Hemby is, 6 foot, 210 pounds, and he's showing every bit of it, lowering the shoulder and finishing runs.
2: O'Connell, bootleg out to the left. He's settling, and he's going to throw this one into the crowd. He bought all the time he could buy, and then nothing came open. It'll be second down and 10. Raiders have 37 rushing yards on this drive. Approaching 300 yards of offense. Again, penalties have been a problem today. But they have forced a turnover. They've gotten a couple of sacks. They have three of them to speak of. Patrick Johnson, Thomas Booker, Jafari Harvey, all with sacks so far here in this ballgame. Down by 10 with 7:45 to go. O'Connell under center. Handoff Ogunbowale. Through the hole at the 15. Bounces outside 10. Ogunbowale to the goal line. Touchdown, Raiders! Dare Ogunbowale with a 20-yard burst through the left side. And with 7:36 to go, the Raiders have taken a 17-point deficit and cut it down to 4.
1: I close my eyes quickly. I opened them up. I see a number 32 racing to the left side of the offensive line. Gets to the outside. Races up the sideline for a touchdown. It wasn't Marcus Allen, though. It was Dare Ogunbowale doing his Marcus Allen impression, getting into the end zone. Tight roping the outside, and yes, he gets in. That's an outstanding run by Dare Ogunbowale.
2: Now, Alan Eck is over with the headset on to, in fact, make sure that Ogunbowale did get that ball over the pylon before he stepped out of bounds. Kayvon Merriweather
1: was confirmed. It's confirmed. It's confirmed. It's got to do it.
2: You and I believe that.
1: I believe it. Oh, yeah. Now, I mean, give the guy an A for effort. Come on.
2: I mean, he's being dragged down over
1: that's
2: his left
1: touchdown.
2: Shoulder. That's a touchdown.
1: That's a touchdown.
2: There's no question in our mind that that's a touchdown.
1: I think Alan Eck just wants to get a little bit of TV time. That's a touchdown. Because the black pellets fly up when his foot is on the ground still. That means that tells me he's still in
2: now,
1: bounds.
2: Remember, his left foot goes into the end zone, but where is the ball when that goes out of bounds? I mean, it looks like the ball is over the pylon. Your foot can go in the end zone, but the ball has to cross the pylon.
0: And now Alan Eck is no longer
3: after
0: under
3: review,
0: the hood.
3: The ruling on the field stands. Touchdown.
0: There you go.
1: He just wanted TV time.
0: Yeah.
1: Let him get some TV time.
0: Because he's got biceps that look like he plays.
2: Hey, listen, the NFL doesn't mess around. They got some referees.
1: They do. They're not afraid of the gym.
2: Yeah. I had a good bicep workout today.
1: Yeah, that was new. All good. I was just hanging out with the GM on the treadmill. It was pretty cool.
2: You didn't invite me for that conversation. Matsuzawa on for the extra point. And he misses it wide left. So he tried to sneak it in the left upright. So instead of being a field goal game, it is a one-score game, but it is a four-point game. 7:36 to go. Texans 20, Raiders 16. We will step aside. You're listening to Raiders Football.
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0: Pretty impressive scoring drive for the Raiders. 12 plays, 93 yards, 6.5 minutes. Daria Gumbawale, 20-yard touchdown run. Raiders had 8 runs on that drive, just 4 passes. And it's 20-16 Houston with 7:36 to go. Matsuzawa missed the extra point. The Raiders will kick it off left to right with Matsuzawa. A much higher kickoff coming down to the 4-yard line. And it's Trayvon Saunders out to the 20 with a burst left side. Gets away from a tackler, and the Raiders chasing him down. And they will get there at the 27-yard line. Buddy Johnson came over to make the stop after a 23-yard kick return. Well, TV now talking to Fernando Mendoza on the Raiders sideline. And, you know, his quotes have often gone viral. And our buddy Levi Edwards with Raiders.com had the article. And he was the one filming him on Tuesday where I believe it got, 15 million retweets or whatever it was.
1: Sure did.
0: But it's all because of how Fernando enunciates everything and talks through everything, and it sounds to some people a little bit different than your normal quarterback, but it is exactly who he is when you talk to him.
1: I mean, he's insightful. He's not going to give you one-word answers. He's going to tell you how he feels and what goes into every single play.
0: Rippon taking a shot downfield for Kelly. Incomplete.
2: to Cameron Richardson, step for step in coverage at the Texans 45.
1: I love Dick Cameron Richardson, what he's done over the last couple of weeks of camp. Early on in the periods without the pads, you know, didn't really hear a lot of noise, but since they put the pads on, he's been playing a much more physical cornerback spot for the Raiders during training camp. He flashed last week, and now he's flashing again today. So they're trying to also keep the competition up in that secondary of how many cornerbacks do you keep?
2: Hand off inside, Owen Wright, Jafari Harvey. Coming down the line of scrimmage, being pushed, makes the stop. Buddy Johnson in on the tackle as well. It'll be third down and about seven. It was hard to take away positives from the defense last week, Kirk, right? They gave up five straight scoring drives to the Arizona Cardinals. They lose 27-14. Corner. It's been a different story today. Texans 109. And what, again, preseason, you're going to play some first team. You're going to play some against some second team, some third team, whatever it might be. But you're playing those same guys, too. And the Raiders defense, since that opening drive for the Texans, the Raiders defense has won the day. Ripping back to throw. Comes near side. It's caught at the 35. It's out in front of the marker. It's a first down.
1: No, I think he's short, Jason. I think a good job by Greedy Vance staying on the back and got him just a yard short. That's by in. I think he was right there on that yard marker.
2: If Jaquan Jackson made the catch, if replay assist comes in, I think when he caught that football before Vance drew him back, it looked like he was out past the 35-yard line.
1: Yeah, that's a nice job by Greedy Vance just staying in his coverage. And I think by the time he truly gains possession, he's short of the first down marker. That's a nice job by Greedy Vance playing through the play and then running him backwards a little bit. That official had to run up, and I don't think he got the spot that he wanted, forcing a punt.
2: Now, so that's a three and out. And now Kai Kroger is booting it to Devin Tompkins, who's backpedaling inside the 15, catches it at the 13 near the Texan sideline. He's heading all the way across the field inside the 10, angling to the 15, and he ran 55 yards to pick up two because he caught it all the way on the Texan sideline, and he ran all the way into the Raiders bench to pick up 2 yards.
1: He wanted to do some conditioning, Jason. How about that?
2: Yeah, I like that.
1: Sorry.
2: Well, you didn't invite me for the walk with John Spytek, who I hope next week will join us on the telecast when we play the Niners next week in preseason. Step aside. Hey, Raiders have a chance to win this one. Texans 20, Raiders 16, 5:43 to go in the game. 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
2: 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Raiders trailed this game 17-0, 12 minutes into the game, but here with 5:43, they have the ball back. Down one score, Texans 20, Raiders 16. Layden O'Connell starting under center from his own 15.

0: He turns, he hands it off to Hemby, who runs right into the line and bounces off a couple of players for a couple of yards. It'll be second down and 8. Some late pushing and shoving. Philip Dorsett, along with some of the younger secondary members from the Texans. You know, there have been a lot of fights this week with the joint practices.
1: Yeah.
0: A couple of minor skirmishes with the Raiders and Texans Tuesday, but nothing really to write home about.
1: Correct.
0: And very different in other places around the league. Yeah, no fines for the ones that we had on Tuesday.
1: Yeah, they don't want to tell Mr. Davis, you know, Mark Davis, hey, we cost you $500,000 by fighting. No, I don't think that's something you want to tell your owner.
0: O'Connell back to throw. Dumps the screen to Hemby at the 15. Gets a block, which sprung him for a couple of yards. Woo! Will Putnam just laid out the safety. Marte Mapu cleaned it up. It only went for about 3 yards, but it would have been a loss if he didn't do it.
1: But nice feel right there from Hemby, right? He felt that Putnam was going to be coming down to go make the block, and you mentioned it. Putnam creamed him, and then now all of a sudden you got an extra couple yards here, and it sets up a, looks like a 3rd and 4.
0: Yep.
1: Rather than a 3rd and 8.
0: Both teams do have all 3 timeouts if you're following along on that category. New left tackle in for the Raiders as well this series. It's Kamar Missouri, the rookie from UTSA. O'Connell back to throw, fires left side. Jackson fell, and it's incomplete. Brandon Condrington was in coverage. Jackson had gotten out of his break on an out route to the sideline, but he slipped and never really recovered.
1: Yeah, like my coach would always say, get some shoes that work, young man. Jackson's got to make sure he can't slip in that scenario. You got your quarterback is depending on you to get out of that break. That ball was delivered on time. It would have been a first down if he was able to get out of the break and secure that catch.
0: Well, on the moment here, by the way, the Texans do have 2 17s both on the field. In college football, this would be a penalty. They have both Brandon Codrington and Daniel Sopkowitz. Codrington on the punt return at the 18-yard line. Gets away from one, has the 30. And Codrington just cannot get away from the tackle of Devin Lafayette at the 33-yard line. We do appreciate the fact that the Raiders do not have any double numbers here in the preseason. We do appreciate that. And, you know, again, for the Texans, that, you know, Codrington's a corner and Sopkowitz is a wide receiver. I understand it in college, Kirk, because you have more than 99 players. I do not understand it in the NFL, even in the preseason. You have 90 players.
1: That should have been a penalty, though. In college it is, I get it, but the NFL should do the same.
0: That's why in college the guys have to change jerseys if they're both on the field. Owen Wright's in the backfield. He wears 42, by the way, if you care. Brett Rippon with a play fake. Rolls out to the right. Eyes downfield. Buddy Johnson giving chase, and Rippon gives himself up at the 38-yard line. Right in front of Clint Kubiak on the far sideline with 3:50 to go. It'll be 2nd down and 9 for the Texans. Raiders do have 3 timeouts and the 2-minute warning to try and get the ball back for Aiden O'Connell. Brett Rippon tonight, again, just signed over the weekend. He is 6 of 9 for 44 yards. He has been sacked a couple of times. He fumbled a couple of times, lost a turnover. But he has played the entire second half, as is Aiden O'Connell for the Silver and Black. He is under center. Owen Wright, the lone setback. He turns, he hands off to Wright, bursting through the middle, and he's pushed backwards. And a solid job by Gary Smith. He got off the block. And he hit Owen Wright right around the line. He got a couple of yards. It'll be 3rd down.
1: So the Raiders don't necessarily have big, big guys up front, right?
0: No, he's a big
1: Butler,
0: guy.
1: Yeah, Adam Butler goes about 300. Tonka Hemingway about 285. Laulu, 289. Booker about 300. But when you start to get to Fadokasi at 318, Gary Smith at about 320, the Raiders got some beef in the later parts of their depth chart. And you're seeing that beef right now be immovable along the line of scrimmage.
0: Gary Smith led all of UCLA's defensive linemen last year with 39 tackles in his 6th year in college, so he is 25 years old. Here's 3rd down for Rippon. Escapes the pocket with pressure, has the 45, dives head first, has the 1st down out across to the 47. Brett Rippon felt it coming off the edge, and he took off for 8 yards, and it's a 1st down for Houston.
1: Yeah, that edge pressure was created by Keyron Crawford. He was able to get up the field. He ducked underneath the tackle, but it did leave the open void. Always called the exit. He left an exit for Brett Rippon, who took that exit and died for the 1st down.
0: Which will bring us to the 2-minute warning. Houston 20, Las Vegas 16, as we step aside one last time here this evening. We'll see if the Raiders can get Aiden O'Connell one more shot, because they do have 3 timeouts left. You're listening to the Las Vegas.

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3: Coming out of the two-minute warning, Texans 20, Raiders 16. Ticketmaster is your official ticket marketplace of the Las Vegas Raiders and the NFL. Come join us next week at Allegiant Stadium, Thursday night, 5 Pacific. Raiders and Niners will finish out the preseason, and then it'll be about 2.5 weeks till we open up on Sunday, September 13th at home against the Dolphins. Rippon is under center with Owen Wright as his tailback, who gets the handoff through the right side into the secondary, and he's near the first down. Picked up 9 to the Raiders' 44-yard line, and Clint Kubiak takes his first time out. Devin Lafayette saved the touchdown. Well, we knew coming into this game, Kirk, no matter what, the story tomorrow was going to be about Fernando Mendoza. Right. And remember, there's only 2 preseason games here tonight. This one on national TV here against Houston. The other is San Francisco against the Chargers, and Justin Herbert played the first set of series for the Chargers. They went 3 and out, and his night was done. So, you know, I don't know what you're gaining there. So, all of that. So, this is going to be the storyline. But even if they were playing their guys, Kirk Cousins has been the starter. He's gotten all the reps, the majority of the reps with the one throughout most of training camp.
4: But I think Fernando's performance shows you why the Raiders are being very cautious and slow with Fernando Mendoza. I don't think that tomorrow's start Fernando right now. I think with anything, it's kind of shows you why the Raiders are doing what they're doing.
3: Second and one, the Raiders defense stacks up the running back right at the line. Dalton Johnson came in to claim it up. The safety came down, hit him hard. Clint Kubiak immediately took his second timeout. So a 3rd and 1 coming up for the Texans here. Raiders down to 1 timeout with 1:50 to go. I will say this would be a pretty impressive stop here, because if you get him on 2nd and 1 for no gain, if you stop him on 3rd and 1. Now they do have Kaimi Fairbairn, who his career long is 61, and the field goal from right here would be 62. So you wonder if, you know, here in the preseason, if D'Amico Ryans would try it.
4: Think so?
3: I don't know. We saw the Cowboys last year try a 70-yarder.
4: Yeah, I remember that in the preseason.
3: Brandon Aubrey, and then we saw Cam Little hit the NFL record of 68 last year.
4: Okay, let's not talk about that. That was a bad memories.
3: Just saying.
4: I know. We were there for that.
3: Texans 2 tight ends to the right. They turn, they hand off to Ryan, and the Raiders in the backfield. Keyron Crawford. By far his best play of the preseason. He got off at the jump, and he dropped him for a 2-yard loss.
5: I said it. That's who you are right now. Keyron Crawford, you go in the game. Just go cause havoc. Go wreck shop. Make a play. Create chaos.
4: And that's what he did on that last one. Went in there, a nice little tackle for loss by Keyron Crawford. When your number's going to get called this year as a rookie, go make the play.
3: Our 42 is better than your 42. At least on that play. And the Texans are going to punt. So they're not going to send out Fairbairn to try a 63-yarder. Instead, they're going to send out Kai Kroger to try and pin the Raiders inside the 10-yard line, which is where Devin Tompkins is standing. Now remember, Matsuzawa did miss an extra point, so the Raiders do trail this game by 4. They are going to need a touchdown. Kroger gets the snap. His left-footed boot is an end-over-end kick. Tompkins over his head. It bounces at the 6 and checked up perfectly, and it is down by the Texans at the 4. Lane Pryor, the tight end out of Northern Iowa, downs the 42-yard punt, and so Aiden O'Connell, if he's going to play hero, with 90.

0: 37 seconds to go, is going to need 96 yards of offense.
1: So now you know this. In the huddle, what they're talking about. We have one timeout, fellas, so we got to get out.
0: No timeouts. No timeouts. After the Crawford stop, they took their last timeout.
1: They took it off. So no timeouts left. Everything has to be to the outside. Get out of bounds. Try to find a couple chunk plays.
0: Dorsett and Cedric Jackson lined up to the right. O'Connell in the shotgun. Backs up into his end zone. Settles into the pocket. Fires a Agumbawale at the 10. Angling to the sideline. Reaches the ball. And he does get it out of bounds. Codrington made the tackle at the 13-yard line. But Agumbawale with his left hand got the ball to the sideline before his legs came down inbounds.
1: Yeah, impressed with Agumbawale. Just showing some of the versatility there, and I think the replay assist may help out as that knee was down before he got out of bounds.
0: Yeah, and remember, because we're inside of 2 minutes and the Raiders don't have a timeout, this would be a 10-second runoff because the clock stopped. But if they got the play right on the field, the clock would have continued to run. So replay assist is talking to Alan Eck right now, and I'm with you. I think this is going to be down inbounds.
1: It looks like that left knee just hit down.
2: After review, the pass was completed. However, the receiver's down by contact inbounds. Therefore, there will be a 10-second runoff. Game clock should have stopped at a minute 32 seconds. Please reset the game clock to 122. 122 in the game clock.
0: Yep. But either way,
2: the game clock will start on the ready for play signal.
0: Yeah, but either way, the reality of this is the Raiders are called the play. They're already at the line. And as soon as Alan Eck says, hey, we're ready. So, yes, they lose 7 seconds, but the reality is it's still better than if he was tackled in bounds to begin with. There's the whistle. So now the clock starts for Aiden O'Connell. It's second down and one. He's back to throw off his back foot. Hits Jackson. Out route. Outside. Caught. Inbounds. And he steps out of bounds just in front of the 30. That time, Cedric Jackson kept his footing out to the 29-yard line. It's a pickup of 16 and a first down.
1: See what happened when you get shoes that work. Okay. He got some shoes that work and was able to go make a nice catch, got out of bounds. You always see the speed with Cedric Jackson. Nice job of cutting, getting out of the break, maintaining the break, this time staying on his feet.
0: Well, Aiden O'Connell, the first couple drives tonight were rough, but he has gotten into a rhythm the last couple. Fresh set of downs, back to throw. Clean pocket, fires left side. It's caught at the 30, out across the 35, and Dorsett steps out of bounds right in front of Codrington. He did not pick up the first down. He's out at the 38, but the clock stops. 1:11, plenty of time to work with. Raiders out of timeouts, and they need 62 yards to go and win this football game.
1: Yeah, I just love right now the poise of Aiden O'Connell leading his drive, getting in and out of the huddle, but he looks like he knows what he wants to do at the line of scrimmage.
0: He is 12 of 20 for 105 here. He has had every snap of the second half. Back to pass again. Seven-step drop off his back foot. Jackson in a hole across midfield. He's brought down at the Texans' 43-yard line. Just to the left of the numbers, he races the ball up to the official who spots it. Clock down to 56 seconds, 20-yard pickup. Aiden O'Connell in the shotgun, gets the snap, back to throw. He's got Brandon Johnson streaking across the middle. Still inbounds, down at the 33-yard line. Casey Osai on the tackle. Clock continues to run, 41 seconds. O'Connell up on the ball, and he spikes it. With 38 seconds to go, and the Raiders with a 3rd and 2 coming up at the Texans' 33-yard line.
1: I'm giving a lot of props to this offensive line, Jason. They've been blocking well for Aiden O'Connell, allowing him the opportunity to not only survey the defense, but be able to step up and get to his 3rd and 4th progression. So shout out to this offensive line late in this game right now, giving Aiden O'Connell all the time that he needs.
0: On this drive, he was 5 for 5 before spiking that football. Now they took out Agumbawale. They brought in Roman Hemby. You wonder if they're running this to get the first down. Again, they're out of timeouts. They're not. They're going to pass. O'Connell settles. Heading to the end zone. Brandon Johnson leaps and grabs. Oh, he's brought down at the 1-yard line. On the right hash mark, Brandon Johnson made the grab. The Raiders have plenty of time. They're heading towards the line with 22 seconds. O'Connell, he is at the line of scrimmage. He takes the snap. He's trying to push it into the end zone. He gets the push. Oh, if he's not there, they got to unpile. No signal yet. No signal.
3: There it is.
0: Touchdown.
3: There it is.
0: With 9 seconds on the clock, the tush push for AOC. And the Raiders march down the field 96 yards to try and win it here in Houston.
1: Wow.
3: I was surprised. He was pointing to his heel as if it was going to be a spike. I think he went rogue on that one and decided to, you know what, let me go ahead and take the opportunity. And the tush push into Houston with a two-step sidestep for the touchdown.
4: Well, it may just be the preseason, but it is a lot more fun to win than lose.
3: Yeah, he's in.
4: He's definitely in. He's They're in. Doing this. Chris Myrick, the backup tight end, had that last push. And what an impressive drive by Aiden O'Connell. Now, remember, Matsuzawa missed the last extra point. He is on to try and boot this one through and make it a three-point game. The snap, the hold, and the extra point. He missed it again. So Matsuzawa missed it wide right. He has missed a couple of extra points tonight. He missed a field goal last week. But the Raiders do have the lead here. They put time back on the clock with 14 seconds to go. The Raiders 22 and the Texans 20 on an 8-play, 96-yard Aiden O'Connell drive with 1:23 off the clock.
1: And Clint Kubiak has not cracked the smile yet, by the way.
3: He is still as poised as ever. And I think Fernando Mendoza's got a smile on his face. I mean, what a job by Aiden O'Connell. I talked about the offensive line that gave him all the time and the protection down the stretch. Agumba Wale making plays with his opportunities, and then to find the time that was needed and got it all the way down there, and Brandon Johnson with the big play to get him to the 1 yard line. It's what you do with your opportunities. Brandon Johnson, Shedrick Jackson, and then Aiden O'Connell saying, you know what, I'll take you. And got a touchdown, man.
4: Aiden O'Connell started 3 for 7. He is 12 of his last 17 and a touchdown run. Kickoff down to the 5 on the run for Saunders out across the 25, and he is brought down on the Raiders sideline at the 29-yard line. DeCamrion Richardson rode him to the turf with 9 seconds to go. The Texans do have their 3 timeouts, which doesn't really matter because they don't have enough time to run 3 plays. But 9 seconds. Now remember.
3: Yes.
4: Because we've had the 2 missed extra points,
3: correct,
4: and they have Kaimi Fairbairn,
3: yes,
4: if they pick up 30, 40 yards, they have a shot to try and win it with a field goal.
1: Is there enough time? And this is a big opportunity right here for these rookies. The defensive backs right now are about 20 yards behind the line of scrimmage. So they're right now lined up at the 50. This ball's at the 29.
4: That's right. Keep everything in front of you. Brett Rippon in the shotgun with Owen Wright to his right. 2 receivers left side. And a false start here by the Texans, one of the backup right tackles.
2: False start, number 76 offense, 5-yard penalty, first down.
4: That is Sam Hagan.
1: And Jason, people may say preseason doesn't mean anything. There is not a player that Raiders sideline sitting on the bench. Well, you've got starters, you've got Max Crosby leading the way. It means something to those guys over there, regardless of who's in the football
4: game. The last time the Raiders won a preseason game, Josh McDaniels was the head coach. They have gone 8 straight winless. A couple of ties in there, but no wins. Rippon back to throw. Again, 9 seconds. Pressure from Kean Sloan. He's giving chase. Rippon across the middle. Intercepted by the Raiders at the 38-yard line. Devin Lafayette, go keep that football. The clock is down to 1 second. The Raiders are going to take a knee, and they're going to come to Houston and steal a win here in the preseason.
1: What a way to finish. It may be preseason for some, but this is different for Clint Kubiak and this bunch to be down early 14-0 to start this football game.
4: 17-0.
1: But the way they came back, the way that Fernando responded, the way that Aiden O'Connell responded, and the defense. Come on, give those guys some props. They stopped the run in the second half, and I don't care. First team, second string, third, it doesn't matter to me. I don't play those games. It's who's out there on the football field. And Aiden O'Connell taking a snap, kneeling down to win this football game for the Raiders.
4: He does take a knee. And for the first time since 2023, the Raiders have won a preseason football game. Here in Houston, Clint Kubiak. Congratulations, coach. Not going to count in the official regular season record, but that is his first victory. Raiders 22, Texans 20. And again, all these guys in the second half, they are all playing. Look, everyone's playing for a roster spot, but we could go through the roster, and you and I are going to do this week leading into the 49ers game. There's probably 45 to 47 guys like on the roster, whatever
3: Correct.
4: It is. And John Spy taking that group, they got to figure out the last five, six spots, whatever that number is. And then remember, the Raiders have the first spot in the waiver wire. So
3: Correct.
4: Everybody who gets cut on August 30th, the Raiders have the first opportunity to claim whoever they want.
3: Whoever.
4: So the roster's going to change between August 30th and September 13th.
3: Yeah.
4: But there are a lot of guys here in the second half who stake some claims that, hey, I should be on this roster.
3: I got some
4: Patrick
3: names.
4: Johnson, Jafari Harvey,
3: yeah.
4: Kean Sloan. Some guys made some big plays on defense.
3: Fadokasi, right? Our guy Fadokasi. He's been here for 27 minutes, and he's already showing what he can do along the defensive front. I thought Jalen Naylor made a great catch early on for 22 yards from Fernando Mendoza. We saw Mike Washington make a couple of plays. I think he solidified himself at that position. But Massis, Jermot McCoy, yep. did they rebound from a week ago? Yeah, there's some performances, individual performances
4: yeah,
3: in this
4: feel
3: game
4: good about it.
3: That I feel
4: yeah.
3: good about.
4: But those last couple guys, Kirk, those yeah. are guys you knew were going to be on the roster.
3: Correct.
4: You're talking the second half, the way that yeah. Dylan Laube played.
3: Absolutely.
4: Dare Ogunbowale.
3: Hemby.
4: Roman Hemby. Like, again, the three running backs, how many are they fighting for two spots? Are they fighting for one? Are they all on the roster? Dare Ogunbowale has been a special team guy most of his career. Again, is that those are certainly conversations.
3: Patrick Johnson.
4: Yep.
3: Okay, that's another guy that we got to talk about as well. You mentioned Alubi as well. A lot of guys just, I thought, had some individual performances and showed that, look, they want to make this roster. But I think more importantly, look, I've been on a lot of teams in the NFL in terms of preseason. I've been 4-1 in a preseason and went on to go 2-14. I went in a preseason and didn't win a game, and yet we had a winning season.
4: Yeah.
3: Right? There's different ways about it, but establishing a culture. Okay, I played for four head coaches in my 5 years with the Raiders. This may be just a preseason win for the Raiders, but for what Clint Kubiak is preaching to these guys, that locker room is probably buzzing right now because their objective was to come to Texas, to Houston, get some good quality work against a quality opponent, which we think has Super Bowl aspirations. They had a good practice on Tuesday. They got down early in this football game, and that roster stayed in it, believed in the system, and found a way to win a football game late. That's a culture builder right there.
4: The play that's going to be shown nationally the most tomorrow is the pick six.
3: Correct. Yeah,
4: right?
3: Absolutely.
4: The first drive for the Raiders, and Fernando Mendoza had a great throw. Mike Washington in a 33-yard rumble.
3: Yes.
4: And then Fernando throws a pick six that goes 80 yards back the other way for a touchdown. But if you are trying to build resiliency, which he is always talking about, and you are trying to build other players who are going to help you win. In this second half, the Raiders outscored the Texans 19-0.
3: Yeah. In that second
4: right?
3: half.
4: The defense yeah. forced a turnover, three sacks.
3: Right.
4: The Raiders tonight rushed for 159 yards and gained 400 yards of offense.
3: It went from, okay, here we go again, to, okay, well, these guys got some things to work on.
4: Yep.
3: Like, it's not bad. Right, you see the improvement, and you see when things are going right. Look, there's still things that they can clean up. You win the football game, okay, that's fine. But I'll tell you this, tomorrow, Clint Kubiak's going to be in that meeting talking about the penalties, too many. On special teams, on regular teams, you've got a lot of things that you can clean up when it comes to the penalties. But then also there's some guys who had some performances I want to see more from. I want to see more from Malik Benson. He's got to hold on to those footballs, right? So there are some things to work on, but I know that locker room was buzzing because of the hard work that they put in here in Houston and to walk away with a victory.
4: Yeah, something to like. No question.
3: Fun times.
4: One more preseason game next Thursday. Kirk and I will be back on the TV side with Rich Gannon. JT and EA and Matt Millen will have the radio call next Thursday night when the Raiders take on the 49ers. But it is a victory here for the Silver and Black in Houston. End of the ball game. Raiders 22, Texans 20. Aiden O'Connell, a final 96-yard drive in the last 90 seconds of the game to win this one here in Houston. Coming up, we head back to the Silver and Black Studios for the post-game live show for my partner Cinco Deuce, Kirk Morrison, and everyone else here with us. I'm Jason Horowitz. We will talk to you next week. 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
1: Came back inside our Silver of Black studios as the Raiders come all the way back from a 17-0 deficit after the first quarter, down 20-3 at the half. They outscored the Houston Texans 19-0 in the second half as Aiden O'Connell marches the Raiders offense down the field on an 8-play, 96-yard drive in the final 2 minutes of the game. The Raiders punch it in on a 1-yard touchdown run from AOC as the Raiders come all the way back and get the win 22-20. Clint Kubiak, his first win, albeit a preseason win for the Raiders, who go down to Houston this week, get a couple of great practices in, joint practice on Tuesday with the Texans, and then tonight on Thursday Night Football, a great second half performance, a lot of twos, a lot of threes, a lot of fours, getting action, but you saw a lot of fight from the Silver and Black, and it really all started with the Raiders' defense in the third quarter. As Patrick Johnson poked it out, Gary Smith Jr. recovered it. That led to the first touchdown for the Raiders. AOC marched him downfield. A PI helped the Raiders offense get into the Texans territory. Dylan Labbe's 4-yard touchdown run really got the offense going in that third quarter, made it a 20-10 game. And in the fourth quarter, the Raiders with a 93-yard drive, 6.5 minutes off the clock, punched it in for a 19-yard touchdown run to make it a one-possession game. And then getting the ball back from the defense,
11: holding the Texans, who could have run the clock out. All they needed to do was pick up another first down, and it would have been ball game. But they hold them on third down, force a punt, and then Aiden O'Connell, without any timeouts, marches them downfield, 8 plays, 96 yards, a 1-yard touchdown run as the Raiders get the win 22-20. We'll continue here on the postgame show. We'll get to the highlights, and we'll get to postgame reaction as the Raiders hang on and beat the Texans 22-20. 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
11: Tim Kitch back inside the Silver and Black Studios for the postgame show as the Raiders come back and beat the Houston Texans 22-20 as they're now 1-1 in the preseason. The Texans fall to 0-2 after losing to the Chargers last Thursday night as the Raiders now head home after spending the last 5 days in Houston. They'll head back home for a final preseason matchup next Thursday night against the San Francisco Giants, who are in action right now in Los Angeles taking on the Chargers. 49ers, by the way, up 16-3 with 3 minutes to go in the first half. What a comeback for the Silver and Black tonight. Fernando Mendoza got the start at quarterback, played the entire first half, but it didn't start off great for Fernando Mendoza as the Texans were up 7-0 after they took the opening drive, 10 plays, 69 yards, a Woody Marks touchdown run. Houston up 7-0. Raiders first possession, Fernando Mendoza throws a pick six. Wade Woodes returns it 80 yards. The rookie linebacker at Clemson takes it back to the house. A 14-0 lead for the Houston Texans. They made it 17-0 after the Raiders went 3-and-out. Davis Mills comes in at quarterback, goes 3-for-4 for 33 yards passing. The drive stalled, but Kimmy Fairburn, a 51-yard field goal. It was 17-0 Houston after one quarter. But the Raiders with the ball to end the first, begin the second. Marched inside Texans territory. Matt Gay, a 52-yard field goal, capped off an 8-play drive. Raiders were on the board. It was 17-3. The Texans added a field goal right before the end of the first half. Raiders were down 17 after the first two quarters of play. But the second half with Aiden O'Connell, you got the threes on defense, some fours playing on the defensive side of the football. Guys looking to make rosters in the National Football League. The Raiders' defense proved to be big. On 3rd and 5 at their own 45, Gary Smith Jr. recovered a fumble after Brett Rippon had it stripped from Patrick Johnson. So the Raiders' offense takes over, looking for a little bit of a spark offensively after the turnover. Aiden O'Connell and the Raiders take over 39. A PI on the Texans moves the ball inside the red zone. AOC to Dylan Lobby for 14 yards down to the 4-yard line. Then 1st and goal at the 4, they give it to Dylan again.
4: Connor Hayward is the
0: split out wide receiver to the left side. Two tight ends to the right. Lauby the lone tailback. O'Connell turns, hands it off to Lauby. Bounces it to the outside at the five. Angling to the goal line. Touchdown, Raiders! Dylan Lauby started up the middle. Angled out to the right. Does his shimmy in the end zone.
11: Extra point was good. It was a 20-10 Texans lead, capping off a six-play, 39-yard drive after the turnover. And that sparked the Raiders going into the fourth quarter. Aiden O'Connell at quarterback, marched him downfield. Roman Hemby get a couple of carries. And then it was Dare Ungabawai with a big run.
0: Down by 10 with 7:45 to go. O'Connell under center. Hand off Ogunbowale. Through the hole at the 15. Bounces outside 10. Ogunbowale to the goal line. Touchdown, Raiders!
11: Ogunbowale takes it 19 yards to the end zone. 12 plays, 93 yards, 6.5 minutes off the clock. PAT no good. It made it a 4-point Texans lead. They're up 20-16. Again, the Raiders defense is able to get the ball back to the Raiders offense. No timeouts. 1:23 to go on the clock. Aiden O'Connell starting at their own 4-yard line. Marched him downfield, a couple of completions out to midfield, and then AOC with the clock ticking, winding down one more time to get it down inside the red zone and maybe in the end zone.
0: Again, they're out of timeouts. They're not. They're going to pass. O'Connell settles, heading to the end zone. Brandon Johnson leaps and grabs. Oh, he's brought down at the 1-yard line. On the right hash mark, Brandon Johnson made the grab. The Raiders have plenty of time. They're heading towards the line with 22 seconds. O'Connell, he is at the line of scrimmage. He takes the snap. He's trying to push it into the end zone. He gets the push. Oh, he's not there. They got on pile. No signal yet. No signal.
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11: Aiden O'Connell, 1-yard quarterback keeper, capping off an 8-play, 96-yard drive. Extra point was no good, but the Raiders a 2-point lead, 22-20, and they go on and win it by that same final score as the Raiders get their first win here in the preseason. Again, first half belonged to Fernando Mendoza, 8-15, 86 yards in the interception. Aiden O'Connell got the second half, 15-24, 166 yards in two quarters of action. We'll take a break. We'll come back. We'll wrap things up here on the postgame show as the Raiders head home with a win, a 22-20 victory over the Houston Texans. I'm Tim Cates. 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
9: Devin Lafayette seals it for the Silver and Black with an interception from Brett Rypien as the Raiders come all the way back down 17-0 after one quarter, down 20-3 at the half. They outscore the Houston Texans 19-0 in the second half as the Raiders now 1-1 in the preseason. Aiden O'Connell played the second half, 15-24, 166 yards, and the one-yard touchdown run to cap off the game-winning drive in the final minute of action. Fernando Mendoza played the first half. A lot to break down coming up with Q in just a little bit. 8-15 for 86 yards. He did throw a pick six, 80-yard return for the score. Mike Washington, opening eyes. 9 carries, 56 yards. Dylan Labbe, probably going to make this Raiders team. He could do it on special teams as well. 6 carries, 37 yards. Dare Ungabawale, also with 4 carries, 35 yards, and a touchdown again as the Raiders come back in the second half to get the win in Houston. That's it for our network portion of Raiders Post Game Live. Tonight's coverage of the Las Vegas Raiders has been presented by Allegiant Air, Coca-Cola, America First Credit Union, Cox Business, Modelo, Credit One Bank, Yamaha Resort and Casino at San Manuel, Coors Light, Coca-Cola, Karma Automotive, Las Vegas Convention and Visitors Authority, and by Ticketmaster. The final score, the Raiders 22 and the Texans 20. I'd like to thank our crew tonight, on-site producer Dave Sniff, senior producer Chris Kleiber, engineer Sam Sniff, statistician Russ Den, spotter Matt Carver, and the executive producer is Tyler Brewer. Coming up, we have more in-depth analysis, player interviews, and taking your calls at 855-4JUST-WIN. That's 855-4JUST-WIN. For Just Win. Now for Jason Horowitz, Kirk Morrison, JT the Brick, and Matt Millen, I'm Tim Cates. 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
5: Fox News, I'm Sue Gussman. Federal agents seizing electronics from former Congressman Eric Swalwell at the San Francisco airport and from his home.
6: Sources tell Fox this is part of the ongoing federal probe, possibly in relation to sexual misconduct allegations. Swalwell was cooperative during the airport encounter on Saturday and was not detained or arrested. The FBI is not commenting on this matter. Swalwell faces multiple allegations of sexual assault from several women.
5: Fox's Matt Finn, police identifying the man behind the Chucky Halloween mask accused of terrorizing people in Philadelphia. Philadelphia DA Larry Krasner.
7: Who's scared now? Who's running now? We have reason to know that Zymir Hughes is trying to avoid a warrant for his arrest on misdemeanor and felony charges.
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16: The Jets will start Geno Smith at quarterback, visiting the Pittsburgh Steelers Friday night, according to the New York Post. Multiple players thrown out of the Giants-Dolphins joint practice today down in Florida for throwing punches. The Cowboys and Saints each fined $500,000 each for multiple skirmishes in Tuesday's joint practice. Free agent James Harden is heading back to the Cavaliers on a new three-year, $97 million deal, according to ESPN. And the NHL is heading to German ice.
17: 99 red balloons go by. The league announced Thursday plans to stage four games in the country during the 2027-28 season. The Boston Bruins will play twice in Munich, while the Leon Draisaitl-led Edmonton Oilers will play a pair in his hometown of Cologne. Global Series Germany launches in December, with the Chicago Blackhawks and Ottawa Senators squaring off in a two-game set from Dusseldorf. I'm Matt Mattinson.
16: That's sports. I'm Bill Herenda.
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2: Every single day, I am forced in what I do for a living to talk about the damn ballroom. I don't understand what the problem is. I don't understand if the president does or doesn't need congressional approval. I know that it's through the courts, and the Supreme Court is constantly being asked to check his executive power. Let's find out exactly what the story is with that and a whole lot more with Will Chamberlain, Article 3 Project. Will, how are you? Good to see you.
18: Good to be with you, Joe.
2: It's always a pleasure. Does the president need to talk to Congress before building an addition to the White House?
18: I don't think so. I think that, I mean, it's his house at the end of the day when he's living in it. I don't think he needs congressional approval to make changes to the White House. And I think historically the precedent is there for the president to just make these changes. Things have been built in the White House by the president and their family all the time. The Rose Garden was Jackie Kennedy. And so, differences about like an actual physical structure, I don't think are particularly material here. And I think the most important point, honestly, in this litigation is that the people challenging the building of this ballroom do not have standing. They're saying that, oh, well, I walked by the White House and was upset by the aesthetics of the ballroom, and therefore I have standing to sue because I've been injured. Nonsense. I think that's going to get tossed by the Supreme Court very, very quickly.
2: Think about how dumb that argument is. Trump and Biden were the two people involved in the 2020 election. It was 61 or 62 times, something like that. Judges said Trump didn't have standing to question the result of the election, and people accepted that. He was one of the two guys that literally had the standing, but he didn't have standing. Somebody passing by the White House saying it's an ugly structure, they do somehow, and these lower court judges, well, this is my problem, keep on agreeing with them.
18: Yeah, I mean, it's just Trump derangement syndrome and judicial form is it's continued for many months now. I mean, we just finally just got the got the Supreme Court victory on temporary protected status that stopped an effective judicial insurrection in the First Circuit and in Massachusetts against every single temporary attempt to revoke a temporary protected status designation. And so this is just more of the same here, where we're just seeing a ridiculous decisions from lower court judges that the Supreme Court is going to overturn. I'm sorry, I know the Supreme Court well enough to know that they are just not going to tolerate random people walking by the White House having a standing claim vis-a-vis what the president does with a physical structure.
2: What doesn't make sense to me in this term, and it's Will Chamberlain, go to article3project.org, he's amazing. What doesn't make sense to me is that if a president can do something, why can't the next president undo it? If TPS is put in place by a president, and the T stands for temporary, why can't another president get rid of it? It's like DACA. They allow DACA to stay in place when it's really it's unconstitutional, in my opinion. You can't just say we're going to kick the can down the road forever. Yes, they're still here illegally, but they can compete with people for jobs and pay a fee to be able to stay and kick their court case down the road. Well, why is it that if one president does it, another one can't undo it? It's not like it's a move of Congress. It's not legislation. It's not a bill that was signed into law. This is an executive action that they're saying no to. I don't get it.
18: Well, see, when a Democrat president does something, it's flowers and roses, and it's generally reflective of the deep wisdom of statecraft. And when a Republican president tries to undo it, it's barbarians at the gates, and therefore all their intentions must be pretextual and malicious, et cetera, et cetera, et cetera. I mean, this is the way Democrat judges operate. They really are, especially under Biden. The Biden appointees have been just uniformly terrible and completely results oriented, and that's just a good example of what you see in all these cases where, obviously something that is left to the discretion of the president is something that can be undone by a future president. And I mean, temporary protected status designation is the most obvious case where the lower court judge is trying to prevent the DHS from revoking this designation, even in the face of a statutory provision that said there is no judicial review of whether or not to designate someone as getting temporary protected status. These judges just blew right past that. So it's kind of obvious what's going on here.
2: It's Will Chamberlain. We appreciate the time. Go and follow him everywhere. What's interesting to me is this argument. We know we've got Article 1, the legislature, Article 2, the executive, Article 3, the judiciary. And for some reason, in this term, for this president only, we are examining every single thing he does in his capacity as the CEO of the executive branch. I'm confused by that. Now, the argument on the left, Will, is that, well, he doesn't have the authority and he's trying to do a power grab. He's trying to expand executive power. When I look at it like this, and I'm willing to be wrong, you can correct me, He already had the executive power. He's just utilizing what Article 2 gives him, and there really shouldn't be much of an argument. Which one is right? Is he trying to glom on to more executive power that was never intended, or is he just using the executive power that Article 2 gives him?
18: Yeah, he's just using the executive power that Article 2 gives him. It's not his fault that presidents of both parties have basically refused to enforce immigration law for decades now.
2: Right.
18: And he's just decided to do that. But he's applying long-standing immigration law. And that law, if you read it, confers extremely broad authority on the executive. And it does so because when the law was written or reformed back in the 90s, both parties were very much in an immigration restrictionist mood and against illegal immigration. Like,
2: right.
18: The modern debate where the Democratic Party is a pro-illegal immigration party, this is a totally new phenomena that people in the 90s would have been shocked by. And in some sense, we should be thankful that these laws were written in the 90s at the time that both the parties were in agreement on and were on the right side of this issue, because it means that whenever a Republican president comes in, they're going to have a corpus of law that they can work with.
2: You brought up immigration and the border, so I want to do a left turn here if I can. Let's go to Boston. Michelle Wu just came out and said she's the mayor of Boston. She said that she's going to FOIA the information on who owns independent warehouses and businesses and whether they're contracting with ICE. And I guess she'll bring some undue legal mayor's office, city council pressure to stop them from working with ICE, because obviously ICE is horrible and they're the devil and they're looking to kill people. All that said, Will, does she have the legal authority to find out who owns individual buildings and bring some sort of governmental pressure on those building owners to not contract with ICE or the federal government?
18: I mean, it depends. FOIA might have some. There are a lot of exceptions to FOIA, and I don't know them all off the top of my head, but there obviously could be some exception that applies here. There are definitely like law enforcement related exceptions. Now, normally I think that applies to specific investigations rather than the location of physical plant. But I could see a circumstance where some, you know, for whatever reason, there's like a sensitive investigation ongoing. Maybe something like, I can't give you like a yes or no answer on that question. Just, you know, but the answer to that question is trickier than the question of does she have the right to be harassing, federal officials and
2: right.
18: federal agencies in the conduct of their duties? And the answer there is no. That's not going to jive with the Supremacy Clause of our Constitution, which says that when federal agents are enforcing federal law, states don't get to intervene.
2: And yet they keep on doing it in these blue states and blue areas. One last question on that, and your answer makes perfect sense. But if you do a Freedom of Information Act, it's normally for governmental records. It's normally for the government. It's normally to the public access stuff that we should be able to readily read because we pay for it. If I own an independent warehouse and she's just FOIAing the name of warehouse owners and then publishes it in the Boston Globe to try to shame the people to not contract with ICE, even if they had no intention to, I think it's a violation of my privacy. I think it's an undue search and seizure. I think it's a Fourth Amendment issue, is it not?
18: I wouldn't say it's a Fourth Amendment issue, because I mean, I think it's not a search, right? There's no physical presence of
2: okay.
18: the investigating officer on the premises, so I don't think you would ever. There's no way, even in Fourth Amendment jurisprudence to say that publishing an address would constitute a search. Like, you actually have to have a law enforcement agent physically present there, looking at, you know, uncovering okay. something about the building. That said. So it's really just a statutory matter of whether or not there's a FOIA exception that would cover this particular piece of information. And I don't know whether there is, but it sounds like there should be. So I wouldn't be surprised to find out that there is, in fact, some sort of constraint on them needing to give out this information.
2: I bring up the Fourth Amendment for the simple reason that it says that my papers can't be searched or seized. And if you're finding out what I own, you're finding out who has the deed of that land, you're finding out who has the deed of that building, and the government using it against me to try to sway me to do something that it wants or to stop me from doing something it doesn't want. I felt like it might be that, but I'm with you completely that it probably doesn't rise to that, I would guess.
18: Yeah. Like, think about like county recording and deeds and things like that, right? Like, you don't have obviously there are statutes that constrain the ability of the government to just randomly publish your address willy-nilly, but you don't have like a constitutional entitlement not to have your address known, I
2: gotcha.
18: Think would be the way to think about it.
2: Okay. Supreme Court had an amazing season session. Give me the highlight for you as a constitutional law guy, and give me the low light,
18: what they
2: got really right and what they got really wrong.
18: Oh man, I need to actually, I haven't thought about this in a while, so I literally like have to like go back and look. But I know we had a good session. I know we had generally.
2: I think the Calais decision is probably a really good one.
18: Say again?
2: The Calais decision, probably a really good one.
18: Calais is excellent.
2: Yeah.
18: Eviscerating the Voting Rights Act is a very, very, very good decision. I think we did actually get a lot of good immigration decisions. I think the TPS one, even though it seems kind of obvious, was a very important one. Like, they needed to put the sword down and make sure that we were allowed to do that. There were some other very good immigration decisions as well, other than birthright citizenship, obviously. But we came closer on that than I thought we would. I thought that was going to be a 9-0 against us, and we nearly won it.
2: Well, was that 6-3 or 5-4? It seems as though Kavanaugh agreed with something with the majority, and then he disagreed with them on the follow-up. What was that all about? Why did they say 6-3 and 5-4?
18: So there was a constitutional issue and a statutory issue, right? There's the 14th Amendment, which says, birthright citizenship subject to the jurisdiction thereof. And then there's a statute passed, I think it was in like the 20s or 30s, that says that has the same language. And so the idea that Kavanaugh's argument, which was interesting, and I mean, actually reasonably defensible in my view, is, well, at the time of the Constitution, they didn't mean anything vis-a-vis illegal immigrants. But by the time they passed this statute, they did. Because of times change, so you have to
2: gotcha.
18: you can interpret the language of the statute differently than you can interpret the constitutional provision, and that's an okay ruling from my perspective because it means that the real problem is if birthright citizenship was enshrined in the Constitution, which I mean I guess the 5-justice majority did do that, but the fact that it's only 5 suggests to me that that's not robust. I think Roe versus Wade took 50 years to overturn. I don't think this will last 50. I think this will last 10 to 20.
2: It is Will Chamberlain, Article3Project.org. Go and support everything these guys do. It's Mike Davis's organization as well. When it comes to Amy Coney Barrett making the ruling, and I think she actually wrote the decision about accepting ballots 5 days after Election Day, was that a right ruling just on the text of it, but a bad ruling in that it hurts us in elections, or was it a bad ruling all the way around?
18: I mean, I don't want to get too far ahead of my skis in the sense that I didn't read that ruling, that specific ruling in whole. But I'm familiar enough with the dispute to think that the government had by far the better of the argument in terms of Election Day means Election Day, and it really should have meant Election Day. I think in Barrett has a real problem with prizing form over substance. This is a common issue in her jurisprudence, in my view. She's one of the weaker conservative justices, probably the weakest, actually.
2: Is the Supreme Court court going to take up mail-in ballots before? I mean, at this point, it's probably so late. And I think the Democrats dragged this out through court proceedings long enough that even if the Supreme Court says, yes, mail-in ballots only have to be this, but not for this election, it's too late. Do you think they're going to even say anything about this?
18: Well, it's when it actually becomes a live issue, they will. The really interesting thing was, I mean, you had the split between D.C. and the First Circuit,
2: right,
18: where, you have the First Circuit being like, ah, yes, we're going to enjoin even the attempt to make a rule. And the D.C. Circuit said, like, wait, you mean the rule hasn't been made yet? They're just, like, talking about it? Then it's not right. Like, you're not even ready to make a decision yet. So I think the Supreme Court gets to come in and say, yeah, this isn't a right dispute yet, because they're still in the process of doing rulemaking. They haven't actually issued the rule. So I think on the actual substantive merits on whether the federal government's allowed to do this with mail-in ballots, be much more hawkish with them and make these demands of states in order to allow them to use the mail system. I don't know. I'd have to familiarize myself more with the arguments on either side to make a prediction. But that the Democrats were just way too excitable about this particular issue to the point of launching a lawsuit well before it was appropriate to do so.
2: It's Will Chamberlain. Will, I'm going to make an argument that I want you to tell me right or wrong about when it comes to the Constitution, how it was made. I think that I've talked to you about this before. If not, I'm going to do it now. Article 1, I feel, is the most important. You make laws. Article 2, the executive, he's the CEO of the executive branch. He's got all the departments. He's got all of the cabinet members. And then Article 3 is sort of the weakest of the three if you're going to weigh them through strength. But for some reason, the Democrats are making Article 3, the judicial system, the strongest, almost playing referee for President Trump. Was this intended to be this way? Because I think that if the president does something that's out of bounds, Congress passes a law or does legislation or an act or something to stop it, or a statute, I didn't know that it was going to be Article 3 the entire time. They're having, the umpiring is being done in the Supreme Court right now and in the other members of the judicial system. Did I lay it out right? Was the level of importance 1 through 3? And was 3 supposed to be doing all this?
18: Yeah, I mean, I don't know if you would say, I think 1 and 2 are sort of conjoined in importance. I think in particular, when you think about the Constitution, Article 2 is actually the more novel idea, the concept of an independent executive distinct from the legislature. That's, that's a big difference from how things were done in England, for example.
2: Yes.
18: And the parliamentary systems that had existed beforehand. But you are quite right about Article 3 being supposed to be the least important branch. And I wouldn't necessarily say it's even really a Democrat or Republican thing. This is the judicial aggrandizement thing, which has been a phenomena in the United States and a lot of other Western countries. which is the natural tendency of judges to think that more things should be susceptible to being judged. And they make their decisions, and judges sort of, there is an air of finality and superiority and sovereignty about judges that is distinct from the other branches of government that I think naturally leads them to over time to try and aggrandize their power. And so I think our system actually does create some interesting checks on that power from both Congress and the executive, that don't exist in other systems. But like a good example of where things get really haywire is of all places Israel, which has, a real, real problem with judicial supremacy where, there's no constitution, but the judges still feel like they should have the right to strike down laws. And the basis they do so is they make a determination that the law is unreasonable, which you can always, you can see the problems of that if you think about it for 5 seconds.
2: I've always found it very, very interesting the way our government is made. And I'm glad you agree with, I guess you're right. I mean, I get it. One and two would be sort of equal in balance. And then three is sort of there to be a decider of smaller things. All that said, I've got to go to Jim Comey before I let you go. 8647, we all know what it means. He knew what it meant. He's not a dumbass. But for some reason, people are now connecting what he's written in his book to his alleged defense or his defense that he had no idea what 8647 meant. In fact, he threw his wife under the bus. What role does his book play in this whole thing?
18: Well, I mean, it's, you know, with any threat, the question is, what did you intend? And what did you reasonably know that you were communicating? And these are going to be fact-bound issues. Which is why also, and I don't think he's getting out of this before trial. He wants to make these claims that this isn't what he

0: for him. Like, that's Eastern South Carolina, I believe, is where that was.
1: Yeah.
0: Eastern North Carolina. That's not going to be
1: north.
0: A friendly venue.
1: Yeah,
0: North Carolina. So, yeah, Eastern North Carolina is a very red area. This is where he's going to have to stand trial. So, he may find out that it's not exactly like a D.C. jury or a D.C. grand jury, for that matter.
1: Well, Chamberlain, go follow him everywhere. Go help out the Article 3 Project, but go to the website, article3project.org. 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Always appreciate it.
0: Thanks for having me, Joe.
1: All right, brother. We're back after this. Stay right here.
2: Joe Pags.

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10: Relief is on the way. I'm Sue Guzman, Fox News. The USS aircraft carrier has arrived in the Middle East now to provide relief to thousands of sailors and Marines aboard a troubled carrier that's been experiencing deteriorating conditions following a lengthy deployment.
11: American sailors aboard the USS Abraham Lincoln are finally starting a 13,000-mile, month-long journey back home to San Diego. They're being replaced in the Arabian Sea by the USS George Washington after a deployment that lasted 9 months instead of an expected 6, leading to complaints about quality of life and food aboard. This is happening as the Iran war enters a new phase, and that might mean no more big bombs.
10: Fox's Peter Ducey. The FBI confronting former Congressman Eric Swalwell at a San Francisco International Airport as it conducts an investigation into allegations of sexual assault. More from Fox's Christina Coleman.
12: The FBI, they seized his cell phone, MacBook Pro, a charging cable, and wall charger Saturday night. Authorities also raided his home in Washington, D.C., and seized other potential evidence on Sunday. The warrant issued in this case was under a federal statute that makes it a crime for an official to deprive another person of their constitutional rights. And remember, Swalwell resigned from Congress and dropped out of the California governor's race back in April after multiple women publicly accused him of sexual misconduct, including two women who said he sent them unsolicited photos of his genitals. And then there was a California woman who says she was a business owner and a model when she says he drugged and sexually assaulted her in 2018.
10: Falwell denies the allegations. Meanwhile, California State Senator Aisha Wahab is going to serve out the rest of Swalwell's term after securing victory in today's special election that covers parts of the eastern side of San Francisco Bay. 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
15: I'm Mandy Suganuma. While power on Oahu and Maui is mostly restored, repairs on the Big Island may take 2 weeks. About 850 Oahu and 420 Maui County customers remain without electricity, but there are still over 13,000 Big Island customers in the dark. Repairs in heavily damaged parts of Puna, Kohala, and southern Kau could take the longest to complete. Hawaii is facing a new tropical threat named Invest 90E. The National Hurricane Center is tracking a tropical disturbance east-southeast of the Hawaiian Islands that has a 90% chance of developing within the next 48 hours. According to weather modeling by NOAA, the storm may be near Hilo on Sunday or Monday, though impacts could begin on Saturday. Due to widespread power interruptions and unsafe roads, some Hawaii Island post offices are currently unable to open. The U.S. Postal Service continues to deliver mail across Hawaii wherever conditions allow. USPS officials said deliveries to some areas will remain paused until authorities reopen routes. Three people were injured after their vehicle hit a tree in the Tantalus area yesterday. The car hit the tree and traveled down an embankment around 5:30 p.m. on Round Top Drive. A 20-year-old man was taken to a hospital in serious condition, while the other occupants, a 24-year-old man and a 27-year-old woman, were in stable condition. And after Tropical Storm Lala, a section of Tantalus Drive will remain closed until further notice. The closure near the 4.5-mile marker applies to vehicles and pedestrians. Officials say a 10-foot retaining wall failed. A repair timeline is being developed. 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

Let's have some fun on a Thursday, a fantastic Thursday, and I am so unreasonably excited for tonight's show. First, today is a huge milestone in American history, in world history, and I'll talk about that in just a moment. Someone pointed out that I never did get to the rich kids becoming communists thing yesterday. I'm going to get to that tonight. An MIT economist is proving my point about all these foreigners in the workforce. There are good things happening still in the Trump administration. That's good. There are terrible things happening when it comes to young men getting married in the country, liberals having children, all that. And I don't want to give too much away. In a little bit, and I don't know when this is going to be, a half hour, 45 minutes, I'm going to play for you a campaign ad that I heard for the first time this morning, and it had me in stitches, belly laughing by myself in my house, belly laughing. You're going to have to wait for that in a little while. All that, so much more coming up tonight on the world famous Jesse Kelly Show. Before I get to anything else, I need to wish Jewish producer Chris a happy anniversary. I know it's not your wedding anniversary, Chris. This is a much more important anniversary than that. This is the anniversary today. What is the date? August 20th. I probably should have known that ahead of time. This is the day, 8 years ago, the world famous Jesse Kelly Show began. And Jewish producer Chris was there. It wasn't quite so world famous back then. It was really in a little closet at a local radio station, wonderful radio station, KPRC in Houston. 7 o'clock at night show. Had no earthly idea what I was doing, as I still don't. But Chris did the best he could, which we all know we can't expect much, but Chris did the best he could. We forged ahead, caught about 8 million lucky breaks. And 8 years later, you get the incredible privilege of listening to the Jesse Kelly Show for 3 hours a day. Congratulations, not to me, not to Chris, to you. Now, let's move on and talk about things that actually matter, shall we? All right, before I get to any of the other things, this is going to sound like a little bit of a repeat, because I've been on this just off and on for a few weeks now, really, honestly, a few years now, but this is going to be about the intelligence agencies inside the United States of America and just how bad it is inside those intelligence agencies. Okay, so we're going to talk about Swalwell, Biden, FBI, things like that. Now, what's the latest story? Well, Eric Swalwell, just to recap before I play this latest news story, Eric Swalwell was a congressman from California. He was on the House Intelligence Committee. I need to stress this again. You've heard me tell you this before. I've been on Capitol Hill. You walk through the buildings in Capitol Hill, and you'll see individual offices. You know, this is Bob from South Carolina. But you also have these huge conference rooms where the various committees meet. The Armed Services Committee, this is their room. The Ways and Means Committee, this is their room. And I'll be honest with you, it seems like for the most part, when I was there last, which is 20 years ago, it seems like for the most part, you can just walk in. There's doors. If you've already gotten through the metal detectors and passed security, they're just doors. If they're unlocked, you can certainly just walk in. Except for one committee. What committee is that? The House Intelligence Committee. I didn't know, even really fully grasp what it was when I was walking through. I was running for Congress at the time, and I walked by the House Intelligence Committee thing, and it made me stop in my tracks. And my buddy, who had worked in Congress, was with me, and I said, "What's behind all that? Why?" Well, this was not a metal detector. It looked like you were entering Fort Knox. This wasn't a door with a lock. Some fat security guard with a wand in his hand. Are those your keys? Sounds good. No, no, no, no, no. It was big boy security. Why? If you walk through those doors,
and there's a meeting going on, you are going to sit down and learn about the most classified

0: national security secrets out there right now. That team of Green Berets currently operating in Ukraine, teaching them how to kill Russians. I'm not saying that's a thing that exists. I'm just saying they're talking about that in there. The CIA, they've developed an asset. This asset has gotten right next to the newest commander of Al-Qaeda, and this asset is feeding information to America. They're talking about that in there. The latest Iranian plot to assassinate the president of the United States of America. How were they going to do it? What were the names? They talk about that in there. Our defense, they talk. Okay, you get the idea. Incredibly important. Incredibly secretive. Eric Swalwell was on that committee, meaning whenever they met, which is often, he walked through those doors. All the security, all the detectors, all the everything, he walked through those doors, and in his tiny, tiny brain, those secrets were rattling around. And then it comes to China. And we'll get back to this in a moment, but China's going to be a big part of this. China does what so many countries do. China sends spies out into the world to influence things and to gather information on things. Obviously, our spy agencies do it too. But China and Russia, they have a particular specialty. And look, if I'm being honest, Israel does this too, a particular specialty. What is that specialty? Young, attractive female spies are trained. Not just trained in plastic explosives and judo. They go through extensive training. There are children listening. I will not go into the details of it. They go through extensive training on making a man more pliable, if you will. On worming your way into a man's life. Doing the things necessary for him to want to keep you in his life. And then once you're in his life, you find a way to either manipulate him into doing things and or extract information from his mind. Eric Swalwell, who walked through those secretive doors every single day, would have a Chinese spy by the name of Christine Fang knocking on his apartment door that night. We know all this now from FBI documentation, and enticing him in ways I'm not going to explain to you. I know the details, and nope, you're not getting him on this family show. Enticing him to open the door. He opened the door. Things happen. He took his sleeping pills. And there, Chinese spy Christine Fang had the run of Eric Swalwell's apartment to do, I think, look, you know what she's doing. She's photographing things, she's recording things, she's copying things, she's sending all these things back to Beijing. That CIA spy we have in Beijing, yeah, he just got arrested and shot in the back of the head and thrown in a ditch. Why? Because their intelligence agency found out about him. How? Because Eric Swalwell got a little loose-lipped late at night. It's a big deal. And as I've said before, it's not just about Eric Swalwell. Now, Swalwell's in the news. Well, this is the latest on Swalwell.
1: Kemp just learned that the FBI has seized former Congressman Eric Swalwell's electronics, and this happened on Saturday. They took those electronics from him at San Francisco International Airport on Saturday and then from his Washington, D.C. home on Sunday. Eric Swalwell was not detained or arrested, and we're told the federal investigation involves sexual misconduct allegations against him.
0: Okay, Eric Swalwell is in the news now because a bunch of former staffers say Eric Swalwell harassed, attacked them in various ways. I don't know. I don't know the legitimacy of any of these. It's a lot of women, so I assume there's some credence to it, but who knows? That's not the point of all this. I don't care about Swalwell. Frankly, I don't care about any of these stories. What I am very interested in and what I will remain interested in is just how deep China is into our country and people who matter and people with information in their head that matters. And I have a story for you. In fact, you are. I'm gonna play it for you. I teased it, and I'm gonna play it for you. And you're going to laugh and then cry with me. You ready? We're gonna laugh and cry together. Hang on.
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It is the Jesse Kelly Show on a Thursday, and I almost forgot to remind you that tomorrow is Ask Dr. Jesse Friday. All 3 hours belong to you. You've been amazing. Fire your questions in. I'll answer all of them. Ask me anything. Jesse@JesseKellyShow.com. We'll get to all those tomorrow. Now, I promised you would laugh and then probably cry with me to set up this little bit of audio I'm about to play you. Let me read from a government website. It pains me to do so, but here's the headline. Arcadia, that's in Los Angeles County, by the way, Southern California. Arcadia mayor federally charged with acting as illegal agent of the People's Republic of China. She's already pleaded guilty, I should note. I'm just going to read you this little tidbit from the article. Bear with me, because I'm sure you're wondering, okay, mayor of Arcadia, I've never even heard of Arcadia, maybe I passed through once, what kind of thing was she doing? Quote, according to her plea agreement, from late 2020 to 2022, Wang and Yaoning Sun, 65, of Chino Hills, worked at the direction and control of the PRC government officials and coordinated with U.S.-based individuals to promote the PRC's interests by, among other things, promoting a pro-PRC propaganda in the United States of America. Sung is serving a 4-year prison sentence. Wang and Sung worked together to operate U.S. News Center, a website that purported to be a news source for the local Chinese-American community. Wang and Sun received and executed directives from the PRC government officials to post pro-PRC content on the website. For example, in June of 2021, a PRC official contacted Wang and other individuals via the WeChat encrypted messaging application with pre-written news articles, including a PRC official written essay in the Los Angeles Times that stated, quote, China's stance on the Xinjiang issue, there's no genocide in Xinjiang, there's no such thing as forced labor in any production activity, including cotton production. Spreading such rumor to defame China, destroy Xinjiang's safety and stability, weaken local government, and suppress China's development. Okay? What was this lady's name again? Eileen Wang. Now, I have something that you have not heard, and I just want to tell you, we verified this. You are going to think when I play this for you that we cook this up, that this is something Jewish producer Chris and degenerate producer Corey cooked up in their little weird producer lab as a funny little parody thing. On my life. Chris, you didn't even edit this, right? This is not edited. This is not, no one touched it. No one touched it. Would you like to hear a campaign ad from Eileen Wang for when she was running for mayor? I would like you to hear this campaign ad. So tell me, does this sound like someone who's a Chinese spy?

0: 我是2022年 Arcadia 第三区市议员候选人王爱玲。我将致力于为全体市民争取权益，努力提高企业信心，平衡预算，打击犯罪，无疑于力。请在11月8日投我一票，支持王爱玲竞选 Arcadia 市议员。My name is Eileen Wayne. I'm running Arcadia City Council District 3. Public safety, transportation, homeless issue, all are my priority. 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
1: Please support and vote me. This is Eileen Wang. I'm not kidding. That's a real ad. Obviously, that's hilarious because I'm inappropriate. But if we have to cry together, that's Eric Swalwell. That's Eileen Wang. How many scientists? Oh, we just had one. I believe he was from Stanford. Hopped on a plane, flew over to China, and gave speeches in a university that Americans are banned from giving speeches in because they work with the United States military. How many? Do you think it's just Irene? It's not. It's deeper than Irene Rang. It's Eric Swalwell. It's how many people at the FBI? Think about this. What is the number? I think the number is 35,000. That might be wrong, which is staggering. 35,000 employees at the FBI. That's rough. But let's say it's 35,000. All right. Well, a lot of those are going to be people who don't have access to critical information. But I think we know a lot of those are people who do. So let's narrow that way down. And let's say there's 5,000 men who have access to critical information, national security information, inside the FBI. Now, think any of those men have been at a hotel out of town on a work trip before? Maybe a comely young Chinese woman comes up. Hey, want to buy me some egg rolls? How many people inside the United States of America are working with the communist Chinese government? I'm not going to get off of this. I'm not letting it go because I'm worried. I think we're exposed. There. Speaking of the FBI, that actually leads me perfectly. I didn't even do that on purpose. That leads me perfectly into this Operation Round River that I already talked about briefly, but we have to hit on this because I think it'll be pretty revealing for how the media works, intelligence agencies. Before we do that, speaking of the Chinese, you know what else they do? Remember when I told you, remember we talked about this? China has a mission. One of their missions is they're trying to gather information on every American citizen, everybody, not just FBI people or Eric Swalwell or Irene Rang, all people. They want your information. So they have hacking networks out there that are working day and night to get your information. 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Do you think the FBI is going to protect you? 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Keep on rocking me, babe.
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11: Fox News, I'm Ted Linder. The FBI arrested a suspect Wednesday stopping a plot to bomb New York State Capitol in Albany. First Assistant U.S. Attorney for the Northern District of New York, John Sarcone.
12: Jessica Bowie, age 35. Of Albany, New York. She's charged with one count of 18 U.S.C. 2339B, attempting to provide material, support, or resources to a designated foreign terrorist organization.
11: Jessica Bowie allegedly planned to flee to Syria. Police in Philly have named a suspect after residents reported suspicious interactions with an individual wearing a Chucky-style mask.
5: Police now say they have a name to go with the face behind the Chucky mask. Worn by a man who terrorized several people in Philadelphia in the early morning hours last week, he has been identified by police as 22-year-old Zymir Hughes.
11: Fox's Lauren Green. 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

The Jesse Kelly Show on a magnificent Thursday. Remember, if you miss any part of the show, you can download it. iHeart, Spotify, iTunes, Now. All this stuff about possibly compromised FBI people and whatnot leads me perfectly into this story, which, again, we have touched on, but I want to drive a point home. I brought it up a couple days ago, Operation Round River. Have you heard of it? Does that ring a bell? If not, don't worry about it. What was it, though? Operation Round River. Again, we have to do some rewind here, and this is important. Joe Biden, from his earliest days in politics, Joe Biden was viewed by his family as a conduit to enrich the Biden family. Whatever position Joe Biden was in, senator, vice president, whatever position he was in, gave him different levels of access to the Treasury. And Joe Biden was to use those levers,

0: to get money flowing into the hands of his family members. That's why the Biden family had so many LLCs. That's why Hunter Biden has text messages complaining that he has to kick up 10% to dad as if he's the mafia boss. You understand how all this worked. Okay. So Donald Trump is president, gets elected president in 2016. The intelligence community hates his guts because he's not owned by the deep state like so many other people were. In fact, he had serious questions for them. He wanted to change things and they didn't want to change. All right. Democrats are desperate to get rid of Donald Trump. They don't like this Bernie Sanders guy who's winning the primary because they think, oh, okay, you got it. But this Joe Biden, he had a problem, you see. A serious problem. Yeah, he was Barack Obama's vice president and he was a United States senator, but, well, let me ask you this. If you were a United States senator, you don't even have to know all the details, neither do I. I've never been a senator, but let's say you're a United States senator. Let's say you've got a couple kids, a couple brothers, maybe a cousin. You decide you want to be corrupt. And you want to be corrupt and you want to start enriching your family with foreign money. You want to do favors as a senator and you want to enrich your family with foreign money. Now, even if you're super careful, lawyers, accountants, everything, even if you're super careful, when you start wading into the dark world of criminality, eventually that is going to be found out by law enforcement. You know, if I find a bag of cocaine on the sidewalk right now and I walk down to the street corner and I say, who wants some cocaine? Give me $100 and you can have my cocaine. And I sell it for $100 and I walk away. Am I going to get caught? Probably not. It's one time. But if I sell that $100 and I say to myself, wow, that's some pretty easy money. I think I'll get some more, and I think I'll get some more, and I think I'll get some more, and that's how I live my life, is selling cocaine. Is law enforcement eventually going to find out, wow, there's this 6'8" Adonis who's selling cocaine in the area? Of course they are. They're going to find out my name. They're going to get wind of it. Well, if you're a politician and you are setting up LLCs with your family members, LLCs that are doing business with oftentimes hostile foreign enterprises, and you're a United States senator, it's inevitable that they're going to find out. They're going to get word. The Federal Bureau of Investigation didn't have one, didn't have two. They had a legion of people who came forward and said, Joe Biden's got some really crooked stuff going on. Joe Biden is breaking the law. Joe Biden's taking in money from foreign countries. It's all funneling through his family. Hey, FBI, Joe Biden is corrupt now. The FBI is supposed to protect you and me from people like that. They're supposed to go after people like that with a vengeance. It's not just that they're supposed to track down a January 6th grandma who had a cup of coffee in the Capitol. They're actually supposed to take down people in power when they're doing incredibly corrupt things. But the FBI didn't do that, you see. Instead, the FBI covered it up. Now, when I say the FBI covered it up, you know what I picture? And I'll tell you, this is the first thing I pictured. Okay, the FBI covered it up. So what's that mean? It was probably one supervisor. It may be in the Washington field office. He's a Democrat. He didn't want Joe Biden to lose or get in trouble, and he wanted to defeat Donald Trump. So one supervisor stepped in and kind of poured cool water all over the investigation, and it didn't go anywhere. Oh, no, no, no, no, no. Operation Round River, that was the FBI operation to protect Joe Biden. They not only created it, they named it. It got a name. The corruption was so widespread, it got a name. And that brings me to this little moment that'll probably have your head explode more than Irene Rang. You ready for this? Do you happen to remember, but just stop me if this rings any bells for you. Do you remember all the times you turned on the news when Joe Biden had some trouble, you know, brewing for him? Do you remember all the time the media said this?
1: The FBI is now investigating whether those alleged Hunter Biden emails are actually connected to a larger foreign intelligence operation.
2: They may be related to a foreign intelligence operation.
3: Foreign intelligence operation.
4: Foreign intelligence.
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7: For all we know, these emails are made up.
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11: All the hallmarks of a Russian.
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7: This is a classic example of the right-wing media machine.
0: Do you know what Operation Round River was? The Federal Bureau of Investigation, in an effort to defeat Donald Trump and run a protection racket for Joe Biden so he could become the next president, they ran an operation which they named, and the operation was any exposure the Biden family gets for their criminal conduct will immediately be classified as Russian disinformation and thrown into a locked vault. The Federal Bureau of Investigation is so corrupt, is so evil, they ran and named an operation to bury accurate information, information they knew to be true, by the way. They knew all this was true, and yet they ran an operation to bury that information so Joe Biden could be installed as president of the United States of America. And then after he was installed, of course, he filled up the country with 20 million foreign barbarians, destroyed the dollar. You know, the rest is history. Now, the media was obviously handed those talking points by their contacts in the intelligence community. I already hate the media enough. I don't need any more help there. My concern is, just how broken is the intelligence apparatus in the United States of America? That's kind of a big deal, wouldn't you agree? Let's move on before I freak myself out. I just wanted to drive that point home. That's Operation Round River. Now, let me drive this point home. I can't be home all the time. I have a wife, two kids, and a big idiot dog. And I can't be there all the time to look out for them. If there's a bad man outside of my house right now planning bad things, how would I know? I'm sitting here talking to you. I wouldn't know. Well, pause. 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

0: On a fantastic Thursday, remember tomorrow is Ask Dr. Jesse Friday, and you need to get all your questions emailed in right now to jesse@jessekellyshow.com. Gonna be a real good time. In fact, let's clear some of these out. King Kong Kelly, yesterday you mentioned you were gonna talk about why all these socialists are rich kids, but your ADD got you distracted and you never got around to it. In the name of a just, merciful God.
1: In the name of a just, merciful God.
0: Can you please tell us why you think these spoiled rich brats are commies? Thank you for your time. And can you let the bar eat? His name is Chip. Headline. Of course. DSA, that's the local commie group, whatever. Co-chair in New York City. Reportedly lives in a $1.5 million home his rich parents bought for him. Okay. Now, let's not make this just about him. Why is it? How is it possible that all these communist leaders throughout history, they're not hard scrabble, life was rough, things were unfair. They're almost all rich kids. Almost every one of them, without exception. The only exception I can think of

mass murderer. How is that possible? How's it possible? That shouldn't be possible. Surely these people are hard, scrabble, true believers. How is it possible? You know, we talk about Mamdani in New York City, and we've talked many times before about who elected him. And of course, overwhelmingly, it was foreigners. American-born New Yorkers rejected Mamdani. Foreign-born New Yorkers embraced Mamdani. Okay? With an exception. Wealthy young women. Wealthy young women. You know, daddy's paying for my $5,000 a month apartment in New York. I'm going to Bloomingdale's or wherever these fancy stores are. Wealthy young women. How is this possible? What drives this? Well, here it is. When you have, when you gain financially in life, I'm not going to say that comes with guilt. It doesn't, but it can. If you gain honestly financially, then it can come with a feeling of duty to people around you. Does that make sense? This is the good part of it. I'll be honest with you right now. I have always been, I'm going to toot my own horn here. I've always been a good tipper, 20, 25% always. You have to work hard to get me lower than that. I leave pretty good tips now. It's not 25% anymore. I leave good tips now. Why? I screw off for a living and I'm doing well now. And it kind of, I feel like that's a good way to give back to working people. Does that make sense? Now, why do I do that? Because I'm a great person. I'm a terrible person. I just feel like helping someone else. Hey, that waitress, that Red Lobster waitress, that an extra $50 would go pretty far for her. There you go, right? Well, I said that can be healthy, and I think to an extent that is healthy. If you're doing well, hopefully you give back where you can, church, whatever, hopefully. Right? But if you have money you didn't earn, if you have privilege you didn't earn, you grow to resent it. You don't appreciate it. Not this is not universal, but oftentimes you don't appreciate it. Certainly if mom and dad are not on you about learning to be grateful, talking to you about how blessed you are, if mom and dad are not on you and purposeful about that, you know what happens? You start feeling like you're the bad guy. You're the bad guy. You're the one who has things. I have so much. Dad bought me a brand new Ford Mustang when I got my license. My friends can't even afford a car. Screw this Ford Mustang. And you know what? Screw Dad. And because of that, these communist leaders, because they were not given proper guidance by their parents, they grow up to resent their parents. They grow up to resent wealth. And to give their lives meaning and purpose, they decide to go scrape up the malcontents in society and whip them up in a murderous frenzy and convince them that they should go butcher all the people who have more than they do. That is what happens. Rich kids, nothing wrong with being a rich kid. Maybe you are a rich kid. But rich kids who are not given the proper guidance by their parents, on, like I said, gratitude and things like that, they are super susceptible to this. They will go to the dark side because they feel like it gives their life meaning and it gives their life purpose. This is why this happens over and over and over and over again. It's why it's almost impossible to find a communist, a powerful communist, a leader who is not wealthy, either grew up wealthy or is wealthy now. This is what drives them. And it makes them super dangerous, by the way, because that destruction they're sowing, it gives their life meaning. It pleases them. It's really sick. 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

0: 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We'll be back.
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3: Heading home, I'm Ted Lindner, Fox News. The USS Abraham Lincoln aircraft carrier doing just that, finally heading back to its home port. Fox's Jill Nato with the details.
4: The Lincoln's been at sea for 272 days, and it's still got a long sail ahead, with 13,000 miles to get from the Arabian Sea to San Diego. The USS George Washington arrived in the Middle East yesterday to replace the Lincoln. The switch comes as concerns about the Lincoln have been growing, with reports of a stressed-out crew, bad plumbing, and supply shortages. Several Democratic lawmakers have pressed the War Department for details on the Lincoln's conditions, but the head of U.S. Central Command, Admiral Brad Cooper, said his visit this past weekend to the carrier was awe-inspiring. Jill Nato, Fox News.
3: More than 750 U.S. troops have been wounded during operations against Iran. According to Pentagon data, of the 757 total service members who've been wounded, more than 580 of them are Army soldiers. The Pentagon and U.S. Central Command have offered almost no details on how any of the injuries have occurred or the amount of damage that U.S. bases have sustained in the conflict. And the FBI raided former Congressman Eric Swalwell's home this past weekend. Fox's Matt Finn in L.A. with more.
5: A federal search warrant inventory shows investigators seized Eric Swalwell's iPhone and MacBook at 8:25 Saturday night. Sources tell Fox that search happened at the San Francisco airport. And then on Sunday, the FBI seized electronics from Swalwell's home in Washington, D.C. Swalwell was cooperative during the airport encounter on Saturday and was not detained or arrested. The Swalwell search warrant was filed listing a federal statute that makes it a crime for an official to deprive another person of their constitutional rights. Now, separately, Swalwell faces multiple allegations of sexual assault from several women.
3: Swalwell denies the allegations. 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
3: The FBI arrested a suspect Wednesday disrupting a plot to bomb the New York State Capitol in Albany. First Assistant U.S. Attorney for the Northern District of New York, John Sarcone, telling reporters the suspect was carrying out the attack on behalf of ISIS.
9: Jessica Bowie, age 35, of Albany, New York. She's charged with one count of 18 U.S.C. 2339B, attempting to provide material, support, or resources to a designated foreign terrorist organization.
3: Bowie allegedly planned to flee to Syria and consider bombing the White House or Times Square in the future. She brought the materials at a hardware store earlier this month, according to court documents, and allegedly told informants she would hide the explosive device inside a DoorDash bag. The Army shutters a Europe-based unit that focused on learning drone warfare. Fox's Lisa Lucero with more.
10: Soldiers in the 173rd Airborne Brigade have been experimenting and building their own drones and participating in drills on waging unmanned warfare for nearly a year. But the Army's acting chief of staff has ordered the battalion to refocus on its core mission of being an airborne infantry unit, according to the Wall Street Journal. The move comes as part of a broader reshuffling of the Army under acting chief of staff General Christopher LaNeve. The Army's top uniform leader since Secretary of War Pete Hegseth removed General Randy George in April. Ukraine has been using drone warfare as part of its war with Russia. Lee Silicera, Fox News.
3: And a new $2.4 billion light rail project is moving forward in Los Angeles. The nearly 7-mile rail line will include 11 new stations. It's designed to make commuting easier for thousands of people and communities across the city. The project will also connect riders with existing public transit, providing more options for getting around without a car. Construction is already underway. Passenger service currently expected to begin in just a few years, in 2031. I'm Ted Lindner. This is Fox News.
7: Have you heard?
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0: It is the Jesse Kelly Show. Another hour of the Jesse Kelly Show on a wonderful Thursday as we churn through everything out there. Now, there's good things happening right now. I understand you're frustrated with a couple things. We'll get to those in a little bit. But here's a bad thing that's happening. First, let's recap what I said. I almost had Jewish producer Chris go back and pull me saying this. But then, you know what? I didn't want to have to deal with the eye rolls and the, oh, brother, and I hate my life and things like that from Chris. So I'm just going to go ahead and recap it for you and for Chris. The mass importation of foreigners into a country is like a drug. And the country gets hooked on the drug. It becomes addictive. Now, just like a drug, it's harmful. It's harmful to the body. It's, in fact, killing the body. It's killing the country. However, addiction is powerful. And people struggle. Sometimes people never overcome it. People struggle to overcome addictions, even addictions they know are bad for them. But maybe that's you listening to me right now. By the way, I do believe you will win if you keep struggling. But maybe that's you right now. Maybe you are deep into alcohol addiction or drugs or something like that. And maybe by this point in time, you know you want to stop. You know you should stop. Maybe by now you've said to yourself, I can't break this. I'm never going to break it. I'm not going to do it. By the way, that's a lie. Yes, you will. But people get to that point. Addicts get to that point all the time. And they'll even tell people, which is always a lie, I don't even want to stop. They all want to stop. Everybody does, right? A nation gets hooked on the mass importation of foreigners. And there's a couple reasons for it, which we need to discuss, because there's a MIT economist of all people who makes my point for me here. You know why Democrats like it, why communists like it. Communists like it because, well, they vote. It's power. It's political power for them. They're clearly getting these people to vote. Even the ones who don't vote, they're having 1,000 kids and they will vote. It's political reinforcements. If you're an America hating Democrat, it's a no-brainer. It's baked into the cake. The more foreigners that are here, the better off you are. The fewer foreigners who are here, the worse off you are. So you need more foreigners. Okay, so let's set that part aside. Why is it we still struggle with the Republican Party too, though? Some of this is an older way of thinking, but okay, older way of thinking. You know, we're making fun of Darlene Graham. She's Lindsey Graham's sister running in a Republican primary in South Carolina. Okay, good. Her primary opponent is Ralph Norman. I hope you didn't think you were getting me or you here. This is Ralph Norman.
1: We have to have a pathway, but you have to get the illegals out of the country now. You're either legal or you're not, and you get them out of the country. And then you have an expedited area for those workers who have been here and have not caused trouble and provide work and for different companies. You have an organized way to do it.
0: What? Well, get the illegals out. But I mean, if you haven't been here and caused trouble, let's get them a pathway. It's an amnesty. We all know what he's saying. Okay. Why? What is going on? Well, setting the communists aside, let's talk about the corporate world, because that's what drives this. That's always what drives this. The large corporate donors who write large checks to Republicans, they are what drives so much of this legal immigration system we have in the country, which is so terrible and so broken. If you're a company and you need people, you know what's a burden? What's an incredible burden? In fact, me and Chris had to go through this before. When you have to hire somebody, because you have to hire someone, you have to make sure you find someone who's the right fit. But it's more than that. And I'm just laying this out. I know you know this, but it's more than that. It's not just the right fit. You got to bring someone in. You hope they fit in the office. And then once they know, you know, where the coffee pot is, and once they know how to press all the buttons, once they know how to do their job, You have to worry about that free person leaving. And by the way, if you're an employee, I'm glad you have that freedom. I'm glad that. I don't hate that, but it sucks to have to. Oh, crap. What if Corey quits it? What if Chris quits it? It's a nightmare. You don't want people to want to quit. That it's not just the salary you have to pay them. That they are free men. Chris and Corey are free men. They'd walk out right now. Ain't nobody stopping them. That they are free men, it creates a stress, a strain on employers. Oh, my gosh. But there's a solution. You see, I could fire Corey myself. And then what I'll do is I'll go tell the government that, hey, I've been looking for people, man, and I can't find anybody. So would you send me somebody from India? About 70% of H-1Bs come from India. By the way, that's why I keep using that. But would you send me someone from India? But here, but listen, this is how this works. I get this guy in. Let's say I get that H-1B. I get this guy in from India. And I say, hey,

0: You know, Randeep, welcome to the
1: my
0: team.
1: My plan. Maka plan.
0: I own him. It's not just that I don't have to pay him what I'm paying Corey. I never have to stress Randeep taking off for the guy across the street because it's my H-1B. I own him. He's a slave. Oh, I know I have to pay him, and I know there are laws that he's going to get some benefits and things like that, but I have taken away from me as an employer a huge burden. These Americans? If I'm a United States of America, if I'm a corporation in the United States of America, and I have to hire Americans, well, not only do I have to pay them a fair wage, a wage that competes with other companies, I have to provide probably some benefits. Hey, do you have a 401k? Am I going to get some vacation time off? Does the air conditioning work in the office? Hey, these Americans have demands. You know who doesn't?
1: My plan. Maka plan. Make affordable California.
0: Because he only gets to exist here with my good graces. Anytime I want, I can tell Randeep, hey, I don't like the office smelling like curry anymore. You're fired. And you know what? He has to get on a plane and he has to fly back to India. Well, how long have American corporations been getting hooked on this drug? Hooked on Randeep? Years and years and years. Decades. For decades, American corporations have been getting hooked on the drug of the mass importation of foreigners. And now our country is hooked on that drug. And even when you get a Republican to step up and maybe try to do something about it, you'll get business leaders bending his ear every other day. Well, hold on. I mean, I knew to need a few. Remember that story? And I'll screw up the details, so I'm not going to, of Trump. Trump's good on this issue, by the way. I know he's not perfect. We're going to talk about that. But Trump's really good on this issue, and he knows it. He said a bunch of dumb things, but that's Trump. Whatever. He's good on this issue. Even Trump, though. Trump, hey, let's go play some golf. He goes golfing with his corporate buddies, gets back from golf, and boom, they get approvals of thousands more H-1Bs. What do you think happened out there on the golf course? Hey, Mr. President, listen. Look, I love your agenda, all right? America first. I'm with you, Mr. President. And, of course, I'm going to be contributing to your super PAC, of course. You know, we go way back. We go way back. But, Do you really want me to hire 10,000 Americans? Look, I've looked. I can't find the talent. I need some H-1Bs. I need to bring in some of those choice people from India. That's what my company needs. Do you think you could give me 10,000 of those? 15,000 of those? Well, those are 10,000-15,000 American jobs that are gone now. They went to foreigners. It's a drug. It's a drug poisoning the United States of America. It is. We're not supposed to be some multicultural disaster of a country. I don't care how many times your stupid social studies teacher referred to us as a melting pot. We are supposed to be America, an American culture. And yet we are hooked. MIT professor drives the why home, the why we will discuss in a moment before we discuss that. Because maybe you're sitting there thinking, well, Jesse, we do have to have these guys. We don't have Americans who are trained. We don't have America. Oh, that's a very good point. We'll address that in a moment. Now, how are you going to find your next employee? 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

0: It is the Jesse Kelly Show on a Thursday. Remember, you need to email your Ask Dr. Jesse questions into jesse@jessekellyshow.com. So I just talked about how the mass importation of foreigners is a drug. Nations get hooked on it. Companies get hooked on it. They want the slave labor. They want the control. Pay less. It's just, it's something countries get hooked on. We're not unique. Now, if I bring that up, somebody will inevitably and honestly accurately say, but Jesse, we don't have this here. We don't have that here. We don't, Jesse, we don't have enough of this. You know, pick your job and someone will tell you that. Jesse, we don't have, nurses is a big one. We don't have enough nurses. Yes, but see, this goes back to the whole drug thing I was talking about. This is why I love the drug analogy so much. It's not just because I came up with it. Countries, they learn to adapt to the industrial needs of the country as long as you don't start bringing in foreigners for that. Meaning, if I'm, you know, they love to act like foreigners built the railroads in America. Well, it was all the Chinese. The Chinese built like 50 feet of railroad in this country. And to this day, your idiot school teacher told you the Chinese built the railroads in America. If you want to build a railroad across the United States of America and you're a railroad company, oh no, I can't find enough Americans who know how or know what or want to or things like that. Okay. Well, what happens then is one of two things. Either A, I can go to the government and say, bring me foreigners, or B, I can begin the process of creating the workers I need here in the country. Education systems, training systems, financial incentives. If I don't bring in foreigners, then it forces the corporations and the university system and, frankly, the government itself to start figuring out a way to get Americans into these jobs. We have legions of Americans who have checked out of the workforce, and in the next breath, they will tell us that we have to bring in foreigners. No, we don't have to bring in foreigners. And every time we bring in a foreigner, what it does is it disincentivizes companies and governments and universities from creating the training programs that are necessary to get Americans in these jobs. That's why it's a drug. You know what it is? You had too many beers last night and you woke up and you're hungover this morning. And you know what you could do? What you probably should do? Go for a walk, maybe sweat it out a little bit, exercise a little bit, drink a lot of water, and eat healthy foods. Or, you know what else? You could just have a morning beer. Take the edge right off. Granted, you're going to feel twice as bad the next day, but that's what you could do. Here's from this MIT economist. This is a Breitbart article. This guy says, the educated elite has given up on the education of Americans because they think they can fill any skill gap with importing those skills via the H-1B program. Whether they are nurses, whether they're doctors, whether they're programmers, that's the problem. This guy's name is Darren. I'm going to screw up his last name. Acemoglu. He's apparently, I think he's from Turkey. It is. Yeah. No, he's, what did I screw up? He's an ethnic Armenian. I don't know if you know this. There's some tension between those peoples. He's an ethnic Armenian who used the H-1B program to migrate from Turkey. Yeah, I thought he was from Turkey. Anyway, now I'm not going to read any more of the article, but you understand he's talking about it. And this is a guy who used it to come over here. This is what happens. If I'm a hospital, I need nurses. Hey, we're 50 nurses short. I can look. I don't see 50 nurses on the market in my area. And I can just immediately run to the government and say, hey, can I have some Haitians? Or I can say, do I need to go down? Be proactive. Let me get with the local community college. Let me set up a job fair at the local high school. Let's get a training program. Hey, you know what? How about an internship program? Let's get some young women in here. Oh, I guess dudes too. Let's get some young women in here and teach them the basics. You know what? Hey, let's jack up the better salaries a little bit. If we're paying $50,000 a year, let's make it 58 plus some benefits. Let's see. You see what I mean? You force companies, you force governments, you force universities to create the incentives that are needed to bring Americans into these jobs. But if you bring in foreigners, they have no incentive to do so. None. None. If I'm that hospital owner and I know I can just go whine and you'll send me 50 people from Haiti, I'm not going down to the local community college. I'm certainly not raising salaries. I'm not going to offer benefits. I don't have to do any of these things. All I have to do is say, couldn't find anyone, send me foreigners. And then you walk into the break room. And
1: my plan, Mark our plan, make affordable California again. Will recognize children's who maintain GPA level 3.87, 3.93.
0: Nobody wants that. And then you tell them to turn on some music and it's... Maybe.

0: 我是2022年 Arcadia 第三区市议员候选人黄岸。
1: Hey, could you clean out the coffee pot?
0: 我将致力于为全体市民争取权益，努力提高企业信心，平衡预算，打击犯罪，无遗余力。请在11月8日投我。
1: Doesn't sound like she wants to. That's the problem. Let's do some emails next.

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10: Fox News, I'm Sue Guzman. The FBI arresting a suspect who they allege was plotting to bomb New York State's Capitol in Albany. First Assistant U.S. Attorney for the Northern District, John Sarcone.
11: Jessica Bowie, age 35, of Albany, New York. She's charged with one count of 18 U.S.C. 2339B, attempting to provide material, support, or resources to a designated foreign terrorist organization.
10: Bowie allegedly considered bombing the White House and even Times Square. U.S. has carried out its first deportations under a new agreement with Liberia, sending 20 deportees to the African nation, which has agreed to accept up to 1,200 people. Charter plane with 8 people on board crashing near a remote radar site in western Alaska. There's no information on the status of the 2 pilots or passengers. 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

on a fantastic Thursday as we close in on the end of the week. And don't worry, we'll be back here next week as well. So I owe you emails. Let's do some emails here before we waited to ask Dr. Jesse Friday. Hey, Jesse, I'm listening to your answers to the person who asked about discrimination against Indians. From now on, when my liberal kids complain about how tough the job market is, I'm just going to say, yeah, that's tough. When I was your age, I didn't have to compete against half the world being imported here or staying here after college to take the jobs at half the market rate. It's a great thing to drive home to families. If you know a family of libs whose kids are libs and they start complaining to you about the jobs market, drive that point home to them. Because it's true. We have over 50% of college graduates without a job. A record number moving back in with their parents. And I know these families because I live around them and they're my friends and they are flabbergasted because their kid grew up, worked hard, job, sports, and then of course they had to bust their butt to try to get into a college in this country. And they bust their butt, they go to college, maybe mom and dad could afford to help, maybe they couldn't, but we would talk all the time, whether, oh, he's doing so good, man, he's killing it.

0: right now. Engineering degree. He's got a 3.5. Jesse, I don't know what happened. He can't find anything. Jesse, he can't find a job. Now, you combine the foreigner aspect with AI. I read a stat today that we're losing 16,000 jobs a month. And I don't know that this is 100% accurate. I'm just telling you a stat I read. 16,000 jobs a month because of AI. So you have a double whammy of the AI job losses and then the foreigners taking American jobs. You have American kids and grown adults too. I know this happens to older people who have done the right things, worked hard, got this, got that, and they're getting spit roasted. On one end is foreigners, and on the other end is AI. You can't do that. And we still have, I mean, this crap, it has to die in the Republican Party. This way of thinking.
1: We have to have a pathway, but you have to get the illegals out of the country now. You're either legal or you're not, and you get them out of the country. And then you have an expedited area for those workers who have been here and have not caused trouble and provide work and for different companies. You have an organized way to do it.
0: No. On the good news, this is New York Post. Trump administration axes refundable tax credits for illegal migrants, saving taxpayers $3 billion. Another one. This is from the America First Insight. July 4th naturalizations. Only 16,514 people were naturalized. If you annualize that rate, it's sub 200,000 nationalizations. Now, pause for a second. I know what you're saying. Jesse, that's still too many. Jesse, that's okay. All right. All right. Fine. Let me read you this. That is the lowest amount of naturalizations proportionally since Johnson and the third lowest since Woodrow Wilson. Now, Chris said that's a travesty. I know you hear that and you think, well, oh my gosh, we've been doing what? But it drives home when I was talking about how long we've been hooked on this drug and how bad the addiction has been. And we are finally getting some movement inside this administration. Well, this administration has been great on this, but we're finally getting some movement from a president on this issue. You can say it's not enough and you're right. Man, it's not nothing. It may not be enough, but it's not nothing. Hey, Jesse, or Island King, Jesse, Chris. So I was thinking last night about this island concept and know how we went over the island defenses and everything with Clay Martin. And I think we kind of worked a lot of that out yesterday. You know what I was wondering? If we don't have an Air Force, that's fine. I got all that. How are we going to handle immigration? Not that you're going to be allowed in there, Chris. I'm just going over this for my head. How are we going to handle? Oh, yeah. You know what? You're right. You can handle the money. You guys will handle the banking. How are we going to handle immigration? Because I don't mind people coming in. No, hold on. Hold on, Chris. I know you think I'm a barbarian. I really don't. I mean, I really don't. As long as it's very rare and very few. I think we set a number per year. 10 people? Lower, Chris? Man, you animal. What? No, for the first year, it's zero. For the first year, it's zero. No. For the first year of our country, Chris, we have to figure out who we are as a nation first. We have to lock down our education system and get it where it needs to be. We're still going to make sure our industries are all staffed up and ready to go. No. There is a complete moratorium on all immigration for the first 10 years, at least in the Republic of Jesse. We can revisit it after 10 years. What, Chris? How big's the island? Well, I haven't picked the island yet. Like I said, I think 10 to 15 million people is a good number. I don't want them all piled up in a city. Obviously, we're going to have a city or two. There's no question about that. But I want it to be a fairly mountainous island We're going to have, obviously, a lot of defenses, booby traps and stuff set up inside the mountains, which would be really cool. We're going to have the people spread out across the island. Some people are going to be right on the beach. Look, your insurance costs are going to be high. It is what it is. Some people are going to be right on the beach. Some people, this would be me, will be in a mountain fortress of some type where it's going to be virtually impossible to come assassinate me in my mountain fortress. What, Chris? I'm not losing out on sunlight. I don't know if you heard, but the sun shines in the mountains too, Chris. It doesn't just hit the beach. No, I'll get plenty of sun. I'm not worried about that. I am, however, I'm worried that we're going to have enough money. That is my question. You really nailed it yesterday that we have to be a banking paradise like Switzerland or like the Cayman Islands. That's really a big national security thing, like Switzerland or the Cayman Islands. You brought up gambling yesterday. And that reminds me, as a matter of fact, you know how I told you about degenerate producer Corey? So last night, the Astros, Houston Astros played a game, and they started this rookie pitcher. Ethan Pecco is his name. He never pitched before. I'm not even kidding. Degenerate producer Corey texted over a picture of his baseball card and tried to get me and Chris to buy it from him. This is what we're dealing with here. Either way, back to the gambling thing. Gambling brings in a ton of money. A lot of these Caribbean, like Cuba used to make bank when they allowed gambling, then the dirty commies took over. I just worry about the element gambling brings in. I worry about a bad element. What, Chris? Chris said you get two islands. We can't start doing this, buddy. Now we have the evil island and the good island. We're already going to have a second island for a penal colony of where we make foreigners. Yeah, we could have three. That's a very good point. No on the gambling. See, we're already weakening. We're already watering down our culture. All right. Somebody has a question about Social Security. Someone wants to talk about immigration. Governor Greg Abbott did something. We have a ton still to get to. I want to talk to you first about dealing with insurance companies as a business owner. Doesn't that suck? 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

It is the Jesse Kelly Show on a wonderful Thursday. Let's do some more of these before we get to other things. The media's evil. We'll make fun of Gavin Newsom. Scott Bessent said some smart things. Hey, Jesse, I agree that the only way we're going to restore states like California, Colorado, Illinois, and New York will be to send the military. Unfortunately, Trump doesn't seem to have the male equipment to make that happen. Every day these communists captured states gets worse. And I truly believe if we don't have a president willing to take action, eventually the people will. I don't know that that's necessarily fair to ask Donald Trump to get to step 100 on the anti-communist movement in the country. As I've explained many times before, if you think Donald Trump is going to fix all the problems, you're going to be disappointed. He's not going to. It's not possible, even if he was perfect, and he's not. Nobody is, and neither is he. He can't fix all the problems. What we need him to do, if there are 100 steps in the anti-communist counter-revolution, 100 steps it's going to take us to defeat the communists, we need Donald Trump to get us through the first 5, the first 10. You're asking Donald Trump to be someone he's not. And to be honest with you, you're asking the American people to get to a place they're not at yet. Right now, the American people are not flying into a rage about the hostile foreign city states operating inside the borders of the United States of America. They're not. We are waking up to certain things. The American people, we are going to be out in front of them, but we can't get out in front of them. I know that doesn't make any sense. Let me explain. You are going to be, as far as knowledge of what's happening and knowledge of what needs to be done, you're always going to be 10 miles ahead of the normies who don't pay attention to the news or politics and don't know what's going on. You're going to be mortified, and I'm sure you already are, with all the things your normie friends don't know. They don't know anything. They don't know. You bring up a scandal or something terrible, and

you know and what I know. That's our job. Jesse, we've known for decades that Social Security was becoming insolvent, yet politicians who suggest reforms get destroyed at the polls. We can cry about it all we want, but we only have ourselves to blame. Actually, okay, that's fair. But this actually comes right back to the point I just made. Right now, the checks are still coming in. The Medicaid, the security, the Social Security, the Medicare, that right now the checks are still clearing. The government checks are still clearing. There hasn't been some massive decrease in the amount. So right now, if you try to get out in front of it, not saying you shouldn't try to get out in front of it in some way and say, hey, we should do some reforms so people aren't wiped out. Or we should tweak this a little bit. I'm not saying don't do that. But if you try to get too far out ahead of the issue right now, you are going to get destroyed in the polls because once again, most people are behind. They don't understand it. I had somebody email into the show when I was talking about America's budget and America's debt. And I was explaining that between Medicare, Medicaid, Social Security, and the military, that's roughly 75% of the budget. And I had somebody email into the show, genuine lady. She had no idea. She had no idea. People don't understand what the actual costs are. Why are we $40 trillion in debt? You know what you get from so many people? Maybe you've said this before. Well, foreign aid. I don't like foreign aid either. I don't want any of my money going to a foreign government. Foreign aid is a pimple on an elephant's butt compared to the other parts of our government where we're unloading huge quantities of money. And I know it's a nerdy detail, so I won't spend much time on it, but that other countries don't want to buy our debt now is a gigantic deal. It's a gigantic deal. Other countries used to love buying American debt. Why would anyone like to buy American debt? Because we're a guarantee to pay it back. Don't worry, we'll pay it back. We're America. We always pay it back. So when you always pay it back, you always have somebody who wants to buy your debt. Other countries now are looking at $40 trillion in national debt, and they're saying to themselves, I'm not so sure America is a sure thing anymore. I think we'll pass on that. Or they're charging us higher rates. That's happening. Well, I mean, I'll buy some of your debt, but you're going to have to give it to me at a rock bottom price. I'm not paying a premium for any of that stuff. And I worry that nobody's going to do anything about it until the bubble just pops. And do we have ourselves to blame for that? Yeah. But to the drug addiction thing, populations, all of them, were not unique. They get addicted to government handouts, to various incentive programs. I say handouts, and I know that'll make people mad. Well, I paid in, but it ends up being a check that comes from the government. People get addicted to it. They get used to it. You ever seen a person who's been on welfare for a couple years and someone tries to take it away? You think to yourself, you should be grateful for a couple years. Really? Is that what came across? Do they seem grateful? They don't, do they? People get addicted. All right. Talk about foreign barbarians. We have to make fun of Gavin Newsom first. The media sucks. All that and more. Hang on.

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4: An ISIS-style plot. I'm Sue Guzman, Fox News. The FBI has arrested 35-year-old Jesse Bowie of New York and charged her with plotting to set off a bomb at the state capital of Albany.
5: She wants to bomb the building by using a DoorDash food delivery bag, if you can imagine. And apparently she took great delight in the idea of shedding a lot of blood in the process. Now, according to the feds, she allegedly told someone who turned out to be an informant, blowing up the kafirs, those are the non-Muslims, brains out, is beautiful.
4: Fox's Kevin Cork, USS aircraft carrier headed home to California now after a long deployment in the Middle East. Details from Fox's Peter Ducey.
6: American sailors aboard the USS Abraham Lincoln are finally starting a 13,000-mile, month-long journey back home to San Diego. They're being replaced in the Arabian Sea by the USS George Washington after a deployment that lasted 9 months instead of an expected six, leading to complaints about quality of life and food aboard. This is happening as the Iran war enters a new phase, and that might mean no more big bombs.
4: And the Texas prosecutor who oversaw the conviction of a teenager, Carmelo Anthony, in a deadly stabbing of Austin Metcalf at a track meet last year, says both sides have agreed now to hold back evidence that risked inflaming the racially charged case as the defense is seeking a new trial.
7: Prosecutors say that Anthony had a history of getting into fights, was obsessed with knives and guns, and fantasized about stabbing someone. In one text message to his girlfriend, Anthony said, "When I stab somebody, I'm going to lick their blood off the blade." In court, defense attorneys also shared a long list of what they say are examples of Austin Metcalf bullying minority students, being physically violent and using racist language.
4: Fox's Garrett Tenney reporting from McKinney, Texas. Hearing set to continue Friday. 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
4: Police in Philadelphia naming a suspect after numerous people were terrorized by someone wearing a Chucky mask.
11: Police now say they have a name to go with the face behind the Chucky mask. Worn by a man who terrorized several people in Philadelphia in the early morning hours last week, he has been identified by police as 22-year-old Zymir Hughes. An arrest warrant is active. Officials say Hughes may have fled Pennsylvania and has ties to California and Nevada. Surveillance photos capture the suspect wearing all black, his face covered with the Chucky-inspired mask from the movie about a murderous, deadly doll who comes to life. He threatened and chased at least a half dozen people around City Hall, and police say he targeted both men and women, including a 40-year-old woman who screamed and alerted police.
4: Fox's Lauren Green. The FBI confronting former California Congressman Eric Swalwell at San Francisco International Airport as it conducts an investigation into allegations of sexual assault. Here's Fox's Christina Coleman.
12: The FBI, they seized his cell phone, MacBook Pro, a charging cable, and wall charger Saturday night. Authorities also raided his home in Washington, D.C., and seized other potential evidence on Sunday. The warrant issued in this case was under a federal statute that makes it a crime for an official to deprive another person of their constitutional rights. And remember, Swalwell resigned from Congress and dropped out of the California governor's race back in April after multiple women publicly accused him of sexual misconduct, including two women who said he sent them unsolicited photos of his genitals. And then there was a California woman who says she was a business owner and a model when she says he drugged and sexually assaulted her in 2018.
4: Swalwell denies the allegations. Meantime, California State Senator Aisha Wahab is going to serve out the rest of Swalwell's term after securing victory in Thursday's special election. She will be the first Afghan American to serve in Congress. I'm Sue Guzman. This is Fox News.
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0: From the heartland of America and the gateway to the West, good morning, good evening, wherever you may be across the nation, around the world. I'm George Norrie. This is Coast to Coast AM. Later tonight, the psychic world with readings. Here's what's happening. The aircraft carrier, the USS George Washington, is now in the Middle East preparing to relieve the taxed, very taxed USS Abraham Lincoln. The Lincoln has been at sea for an extended deployment due to the war with Iran, leading to concerns among lawmakers and military families after reports of the crew's worsening mental health. They're having problems on that ship. Meanwhile, President Donald Trump urged U.S. allies in countries around the world to cut off Iran economically, saying there would be consequences for anyone who provides a lifeline. Iran largely dismissed Mr. Trump's economic threat, with its Iran's Deputy Foreign Minister for Legal and International Affairs saying this pivot comes after the U.S. military operation didn't yield any results. With more on the activities, here's Tom Danheiser. Tom?
1: Well, George, Washington has said it will impose the toughest sanctions yet in history to collapse the Iranian government, calling on other nations, including China, to join the effort. Vice President J.D. Vance on Thursday said the war with Iran has entered a new phase of economic pressure, and in his words, we're going to keep that going because we think that's the best way to ultimately accomplish the final objective. Iran's foreign ministry has condemned the U.S. threat of new economic sanctions, describing the proposed measures as illegal and inhumane. Meanwhile, U.S. Central Command says its forces have redirected 67 merchant ships, disabled three, and boarded two other traveling to and from Iranian ports while enforcing a revival naval blockade. And as mentioned earlier, the U.S. officially have confirmed that the USS Abraham Lincoln aircraft carrier is headed home after a nine-month deployment. It could still take several weeks for it to get back to its home port of San Diego, California, and the USS George Washington arrived in the Middle East on Wednesday. George?
0: Thank you, Thomas. Don't be surprised if you start hearing some more coughing in the next few weeks. COVID-19 is once again on the rise in nearly every corner of the U.S., according to modeling done by the Centers for Disease Control and Prevention, COVID-19 infections are growing or likely growing in all 50 states. No states are seeing cases decline as of mid-August. The FDA has upgraded an egg recall of 1.6 million cartons, that's approximately 19 million eggs, from Midwest Poultry Services to a Class 1 risk. Linked to a multi-state salmonella outbreak, the recall affects multiple brands across six states. The recalled eggs include white shell eggs and brown cage-free eggs sold in packages ranging from the six count to bulk food service quantities, distributed primarily across Texas, Oklahoma, Louisiana, Arkansas, Mississippi, and New Mexico. Our food safety coach, Jeff Nelkin, is with us. Jeff, how do eggs get salmonella? Aren't they contained?
2: They may have been contained at some point, but remember, the cellular structure can be penetrated by when the organism is just developing. So, in the old days, we just thought about it as being in the center, but it can be on the outside, working its way into the walls of the shell. The main concern is at this point, if you think that you are potentially exposed to these eggs, to slow down a lot of people like runny eggs, and that's a problem in this time, so that you want to make sure that if you want to kill that salmonella, you need to cook the eggs until the yolk and the whites are firm, but if they're liquidy and runny, so can the salmonella. So again, if you have product and you have concerns, you can reach the people at 574-405-9531, or you can email them at recallassistance@mpseggs.com, and they right now have a stamp on the side that says July 1950, would be one indicator. So also there could be a Julian date between 157 and 184. Those are some clues to figure out, but the best way is to call and get to the source if you have any concerns or questions.
0: And Jeff, does the chicken itself have to be contaminated?
2: It could be. You know, again, this is all being researched and investigated. So it's from the feed, it's from the food they're eating, from the workers, you know, coming in, their shoes, let's say, not being, you know, sanitized, wheels from trucks that, you know, can have poop on it. So there's all kinds of possibilities of introduction of contamination, almost similar to what you've been hearing about on the jalapeno peppers and the iceberg lettuce.
0: All right. Thank you, Jeff. Jeff's website, NelkinFoodSafetyCoach.com. Mortgage rates fell for the second week in a row, according to mortgage buyer Freddie Mac. Freddie Mac's latest primary mortgage market survey released today showed the average rate on the benchmark 30-year fixed-rate mortgage fell to 6.65% from last week's reading of 6.67%. Not much, but it dropped. A story at coasttocoastam.com in the highlight reel, an intriguing new survey found that the media spotlight on UFOs over the past few years has led to an increase in Americans' belief in the phenomenon. Produced by Talker Research, the poll was conducted during the first week of July and gauged the opinions of 2,000 participants living in the United States. Asked if recent news reports on UFOs have changed their thoughts on the phenomenon, 37% indicated that they now believe more than they used to. Broken down demographically, a staggering 54% of Gen Z participants fell into that camp, as did 45% of the millennials and 36% of the Gen Xers. On Tuesday night, our Kevin Randall will be a special guest on our program next week. His latest book is called UFO Sightings and Alien Visitations. I'm looking forward to that. But he's with us right now with his weekly report. Hi, Kevin.
3: Hi, George. Thanks for the plug. Appreciate that.
0: I'll see you Tuesday, too.
3: Yeah, absolutely. I've noticed that Secretary of State Marco Rubio, who once seemed to take UAPs more seriously than he does in today's environment, he appeared on the Katie Miller podcast and made it clear that he does not know what these objects are. He said, and I quote, "I've long been this UAP thing, and now, you know, I've sort of surrendered that portfolio to someone else who, you know, well, who's very much in charge of the UAP issue," end quote. And does that mean he's taken himself out of the picture? He did say he doesn't know what these objects are. They have been seen over military installations, and that makes them worthy of investigation. Rubio said that they aren't ours, meaning they don't belong to the United States, which doesn't make them alien, just foreign. And he says that there isn't a conspiracy of silence about the topic, yet he does say that we should know who is flying in our airspace. And he said, and I quote again, "I don't think there's a conspiracy theory as much as it is just, it can be in some sense, because people do believe we're covering something up. The evidence of the cover-up has been demonstrated over the years. The Condon Committee, which was the University of Colorado study back in the 1960s, concluded that there was nothing to UFO reports and nothing of scientific value that could be learned from further study. But the conclusions were provided for Dr. Condon before the investigation began. Each item the Air Force wanted found was, in fact, found. For half a century, the idea that alien visitation was rejected by science, the mainstream media, and politicians because of this particular study. And now we're told by many of those same agencies and those same organizations that something important can be learned, and we should be wary of these objects flying over military installations, especially those with atomic weapons. What we learn, those of us on the outside who ask these questions, is that it is all classified. The hint is that there is a national security implication in some of the data gathered, but even with the age of disclosure pressing in, we still hear that some of it cannot be released because of those national security implications. My research, as well as that of many others, has caught the authorities in outright lies when asked specific questions. When Congressman Stephen Schiff of New Mexico asked the Air Force officers about moon dust, he was told it didn't exist. When documentation was presented with the code words moon dust on them, the answer changed to, "Well, yes, but we never used it." I have a long list of moon dust related investigations, and while many of them are terrestrial or have terrestrial explanations, there are those that remain anomalous. And even though the Air Force closed Project Blue Book in 1969, moon dust persisted until 1985 when evidence for it was inadvertently leaked. Robert Todd tried to learn more about it and was told that all of the new information was properly classified. Here's the thing about that. When caught, they no longer lied. They said it was properly classified. I believe the follow-on to moon dust continued in secrecy until Leslie Keene and Ralph Blumenthal reported on the 2004 overflights of the USS Nimitz. That was a hint that the government never stopped investigating and gathering the information after Blue Book closed and moon dust was exposed. They secretly continued the investigations, all the while denying they existed. Brigadier General Arthur Exon, who was a base commander at Wright-Patterson Air Force Base, told me that periodically he would receive orders to provide support to unidentified people who came into the base and then were dispatched to the scene of a UFO event. When they concluded their investigations, they returned to Wright-Patt, moving on to their home stations, which shielded them from reporters finding out where they came from. This certainly smacks of a government duplicity and UFO investigations, all the while denying they were involved in anything like that. And that's what we have for tonight, George.
0: All right, my friend. Look forward to talking to you next Tuesday. Kevin Randall on his weekly UFO report. Now, how good a listener are you? I don't mean to this program, but when people talk to you, do you listen to what they say? Really listen? In a moment, Umba Gale joins us as we talk about the heart of sacred listening next on Coast to Coast AM. 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
0: And welcome back to Coast. George Norrie with you. Umba Gale is with us, a transformational leadership coach and author. The book is called The Heart of Sacred Listening. Transform your relationships, your work, and your life. It draws from personal stories of spiritual practice and leadership to explore how the simple act of truly listening can transform relationships, organizations, and lives. Fascinating topic, Amber. Welcome to the program.
6: Thank you, George. It's great to be here.
0: I got into somewhat of an argument with my team today when they sent me your information. I said, "You sent me typos." And they said, "What are you talking about?" I said, "Isn't it Amber Gale?" And they went, "No, it's Umba." And I said, "No, it's not. It's Amber Gale." And they kept saying, "No, it's Umba." And I said, "You're not listening to me." But they were. That's a pretty name. How'd you get that name?
6: Thank you very much. It's actually a little bit of a long story. I was born Marilyn. That's the name that my parents gave me. And years ago, back in the early 70s, I was studying with a man named Baba Muktananda, who is an Indian spiritual teacher, or he was one, you know?
0: Yeah.
6: And at the time, I was exploring several different spiritual paths, and I asked him which one I should follow. And he laughed, and he stroked my face with his peacock feathers, and he said, just do whatever makes you happy. And it was really exactly what I needed to hear, because he was giving me back to myself, telling me I could trust my own heart, my own intuition, and that if I listened to the wisdom within and followed the path of what made me happy, I would fulfill my purpose in life. And then a few days later, I decided to ask him for a spiritual name. And I'd been

0: meditating about it and asking inwardly for the right one. And that morning I walked into his room, and before, you know, the big living room that he was in, and before I could even ask him, he made this gesture from above his head down towards his lap, and he said, "Amba." And I had no idea what he meant. And then he said my old nickname five times. He said, "Mickey, Mickey, Mickey, Mickey, Mickey." And I said, and then he said, "I can't remember that name," which was very funny because he had just said it five times. And then he said, "Your name is Amba. Come, sit. Let me tell you a story about Amba." And he told me there was once a demon so powerful that none of the gods could defeat it alone. So the gods gathered together and created a goddess, giving her each of their powers. And she defeated the demon, and she restored peace into the kingdom of heaven. And from that, I understood something about my own life in that story, and that was that my path wasn't going to be one path. I was going to draw from many paths, from everything that awakened my heart and spirit and somehow bring those different streams together into my work and in the world. And that's what I've spent the last 50 years doing. So Amba is, yeah, thanks. It's not simply a name. It's kind of like my calling.
1: Back in 2010, the Atlantic Magazine did a story on me in the show, and their headline was "The Listener," about my talk show abilities. And they basically said part of the problem that most talk show hosts have is they've got their questions all lined up, ready to go, and they don't listen to the guest on what they're talking about.
0: I can get that completely.
1: But we're going to have some fun talking about this. Now, how did you get involved in discussing listening?
0: Well, I had an experience a long time ago in the early 70s. And it was in relationship with my father. And that was it was at a time when I was in a kind of a major crisis in my life. I was 27. I was teaching high school. And my marriage was ending. And I had begun asking that old ancient question, who am I? And I wanted to take a year of leave from teaching and completely devote myself to exploring that question and to discover my purpose and what I wanted my life to be. And the moment I had that thought, this voice came into your head, "Your daddy, you won't let you." And I thought, what? I'm 27 years old. I'm an adult. But I had a huge story about my father. You don't mind hearing a long story, do you, George?
1: A couple minutes? Not at all.
0: Okay. And my story in my head was that he was a controller. He was a manipulator. He was old-fashioned. And he was determined to make me do anything he wanted me to do. And I had plenty of evidence. I'd come home from school with five A's and a B, and he'd say, "What about the B?" Or I'd be practicing piano every day for 8 years, and I had to. And at 10 o'clock, I had a curfew, even in my senior year in high school. And I knew I was right about my dad. But then I was taking this workshop, and I was asked to look at all the evidence that proved that my story was true and see if I could find another interpretation of exactly that same evidence. And that would leave me empowered rather than a victim of his controlling, you know, personality. So I worked and worked, and suddenly I saw my father's world. And he had come from the Ukraine when he was 14 years old. His father had been murdered by the Cossacks. He'd lived through the Depression. He'd worked incredibly hard to become an engineer. My mother had died of cancer when I was 16.
1: Oh,
0: and he had been left to raise his strong-willed only daughter. So suddenly I saw that what I had been listening to as control might have actually been something else, and that he wanted to contribute to my happiness. And that changed everything. So once I got that, I knew I wanted to call him and talk to him and also tell him I was going to take a leave of absence. And so I was brilliant because I wrote this question down before the call. "Can you hear his commitment to your happiness?" And I promised myself I wouldn't speak to him unless the answer was yes. So I called him. And the first thing I did was I apologized for all the years that I had resisted him. And I told him what I had finally seen, that actually, underneath all of that, I knew that he wanted me to be happy and strong and successful and fulfill my potential. And there was a great silence on the other end of the phone. And then he began to weep. And he wept for about 5 minutes.
1: Oh, my gosh.
0: Yeah. And it was an amazing moment. And finally he said, "That's all I've ever wanted for you, Marilyn." That was the name he gave me and my mom gave me. And he said, here was the clincher. He said, "I thought I was going to have to die and go to my grave without you ever knowing this." And it was just this extraordinary moment and of peace between us. You know, it was like a turnaround in our relationship. And then he was ready to get off the phone. And I said, "Dad, there's one more thing that I want to tell you. I've decided to take a year's leave of absence from teaching." And all broke loose, you know. He said, "You're gonna do what?" And I immediately, you know, turned into myself. I stopped listening. And there it was again, the controller, the jailer, the enemy. And I was ready to yell back, "I'm 27 years old. You can't tell me what to do." But I looked at this piece of paper and it's, you know, he said, "Can you hear his commitment to your happiness?" And I knew I couldn't. So I kept my mouth shut.
1: Stay with us, Zumba. We're going to take a short break, but we'll come back and chat more about your incredible work, The Heart of Sacred Listening, in just a moment, right here on Coast to Coast AM.
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12: Fox News, I'm Ted Lindner. They have a long sail ahead of them, but those aboard the USS Abraham Lincoln are heading home after being at sea since late last year.
13: American sailors aboard the USS Abraham Lincoln are finally starting a 13,000-mile, month-long journey back home to San Diego. They're being replaced in the Arabian Sea by the USS George Washington after a deployment that lasted 9 months instead of an expected six, leading to complaints about quality of life and food aboard. This is happening as the Iran war enters a new phase, and that might mean no more big bombs.
12: Fox's Peter Doocy. The president says the U.S. is launching an economic war against Iran. And a charter aircraft carrying eight people crashed at a remote radar site in western Alaska Thursday, killing all on board, according to the U.S. military. The crash happening at Cape Newenham, long-range radar site airport about 450 miles west of Anchorage, Alaska. 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
1: And welcome back. George Norrie along with Abigail. Her website is linked up at coasttocoastam.com. So after your father went ballistic, Kumba, what happened?
6: Yeah, he was going ballistic and I was shutting him off entirely because I had a controller in front of me. And finally, because I had the answer to my question was, no, I cannot hear his commitment to your happiness. I just took everything that I could with my heart and soul and started listening to his commitment to my happiness. You know, it was like a shift in location from listening to my own head talking about what a jerk he was and everything to listening for his commitment to my happiness. And you know what, George? I heard it. And he was really upset about something. And it had to do with, you know, that I was going to take a leave of absence. He wanted me to stay in teaching because I'd love teaching. And he thought that that was the way to go. And then once I shared with him that I was already at a place where I was ready to move into taking years leave, he really got it. And once I moved, he moved because he suddenly had a daughter who actually wanted to hear him. So he stopped listening. I mean, he stopped yelling and he told me what he was frightened about. And I totally got it. And I could understand exactly what he was upset about. And once I let him know he didn't need to be upset about it, he listened. He became curious and he asked me, where do you want, you know, what do you want to do next? And I said, I wanted to move to the Colorado Rockies. Mm-hmm. And then my father got really quiet. And he began to tell me about a dream he'd carry since he was a boy about being among the pine trees in the winter with snow and icicles and sunlight shining through
1: there
6: them.
1: There you go.
6: Yeah, it was really awesome. And he said, that will be wonderful for you. And then he said, you think I might come and visit you? And I said, yes, absolutely. And he did come up to my little tiny wood-burning stove and uninsulated cabin in the Colorado Rockies. And it was wonderful.
1: How many people, Umba, do you think do not listen properly?
6: I'd say most. I'd say most because we are unaware that we have a voice inside our head that talks to us all the time. And when people, and we listen to that voice instead of listening to the people who we're with. So, you know, they're talking with us and we're getting triggered. Or we're voting on what they're saying, or we're judging what they're saying, or we're trying to fix them when all they want to do is share their experience of life with us. Or we're just leaving because we already know what they're going to say. Or we're preparing what we're going to say before they stop talking. I saw a skit a number of years ago that Steve Martin did called The Absent-Minded Waiter. And in this skit, he played an absent-minded waiter. And he was in a kind of a nice, she-she restaurant. And Terry Garr was a customer. And she was giving him a really long order. So he's taking down the order and taking it down. And then all of a sudden, he goes, oh, excuse me, I went to the Bahamas. And then he comes back. Yeah. And I think we do. I think we just leave. We go to the Bahamas and, we're not aware that this mechanism is automatic and, survival based too and reactive. And so we just leave and we don't even notice that we're not listening. We notice our relationships don't work so well. We notice that our spouses say to us, you never listen to me. But we don't really notice that we aren't listening until we become aware of those automatic reactions that go on in our head all the time. And once we're aware, we can make a shift.
1: Big difference. Now, the title of your book is called The Heart of Sacred Listening. What is sacred listening?
6: Yeah, it's a really good question. I think sacred listening starts from a place where I do become aware of my automatic reactions, and I just let them go. I release them so that I'm not gripped by them so much. Once I'm aware that that's what's going on, so I put aside my judgments, my opinions, my advice, even my need to respond, and I enter your world. I listen for you, just like you're listening for me right now, and I can tell you're listening. So I listen deeply for you, not simply for your words, but for what matters to you, for what you're feeling. Maybe not what you're not even saying what you're feeling, but but I can hear it. And there's something sacred about that kind of listening, because when we're really, really, really present with another human being, something can emerge that neither of us could have created alone. And, you know, I'm sure you've had times when you have felt, well, I don't know if you've had times when you felt deeply known and deeply valued and deeply appreciated. And those are the moments in which sacred listening is taking place.
1: Well, you know, I love it when we have open lines on Fridays, and I'll get a call once in a while from a listener who says how the show has just changed their life, saved their life. We've even had some people, Amber, who were close to committing suicide, who we basically talked out of, and they're still listening to the show today.
6: Yeah.
1: And, and nothing makes me feel better than getting those kind of calls.
6: Exactly. I know exactly what you're saying. And it is, it's really so wonderful, because you do listen, George.
1: But where did that come from? Did my parents teach me that? How did I learn how to do that?
6: I don't know. You can tell us. It's really awesome.
1: Is it something you learn, or you just have in your system?
6: I think maybe it's a little bit of both. You know, people have the DNA of being compassionate, or they have done a lot of work with themselves, developmental work, so they start to wake up. And it could be their parents, because they have been in a household where people truly listen to one another and respect one another and honor one another and care for one another and don't live in so much expectation all the time, but appreciate one another.
1: Well, that's the key, I think, caring about people to the point where you listen to what they are saying rather than be

0: so ready to jump in with what you want to say, listen to them first.
1: Exactly. Exactly.
0: And then react after that.
1: Yeah, or respond. I would call it respond because I'm really heavy duty into languaging. And so a reaction is, I call a reaction a triggered response. And, you know, it's like really automatic. It just hits right away and often needs catching. But what you're saying is really true. To be
0: Tom,
1: fully present.
0: Producer Tom tells me you took you 40 years to write this book. 40 years?
1: No. Well, in a way, yes, but in a way, no. I have been leading transformational work for 40 years. And about 2 years ago, I started writing the book. And the book is based in the 40 years of work that I've been doing. I've been leading a foundational transformational course called The Heart of Leadership. And one of my clients, the former CEO of Town and Country Markets, which is a grocery store, family business up here where I live in the Northwest. He was tugging at my sleeves for years and years, asking me to write this book and saying, you know, it's got to get out there beyond people who are going to be able to be in the heart of leadership. And I saw that, but I was totally resistant because I didn't think that the written word would be able to communicate or get across or transmit the transformational opportunity that my live work did. So I was really on hold about it. And then one day I had this kind of meditation, this really heavy duty transformational experience in a meditation where I felt like this is going to sound a little strange possibly, but I felt like the consciousness of Christ was coming down and on me, with me. It was a very settled feeling.
0: Mm-hmm.
1: And when I came out of this meditation, there were two words very loud that said, pay attention. And so I started paying attention and there were these author cards next to me. And I picked one up and it said they were life purpose cards. And so I decided to just go ahead and shuffle the deck and pick a card up. And the card that I picked was author. Now, you can't see this because we're not videoing ourselves with each other, but it said author. And it says on it, you have a book inside of you that wishes to be expressed. Make the time to write it. And so that was with me all day long. And later that afternoon, my husband and I were talking, and my husband said to me, you know, and I told him all about this whole experience because it'd been so huge. He said, you know, you've got all these blogs. You could put all these blogs into a book like Jack Canfield does in his Chicken Soup.
0: Yeah.
1: Exactly. And he, you know, they're fabulous books. And so he says, you ought to see if you could get together with Jack. And, you know, which seemed impossible. But little did Don know, Don's the name of my husband, that for 2 weeks I had been being marketed to by two people, Jack Canfield and Steve Harrison, for an author retreat. And it was on the expensive side, so I wasn't going for it. But when Don said what he said, I said, you have got to come downstairs and read what I've been reading for 2 weeks. So he reads the application. It took him a long time because landing page. And he reads it and he says, Amba, apply now. And so I did. And it took me about 2 hours. And the next day I was accepted. And 2 months later, I found myself in a author retreat with 16 other authors with Jack Canfield and Steve Harrison and Jack's business manager. And Jack and his business manager were talking to me about creating an online course and writing a book.
0: That's great.
1: I was really resistant. And Jack said to me, I know exactly why you're resistant. And I said, why? And he said, because you don't think it's going to go deep enough. And I said, that's exactly it. And he nailed it. And he said, it doesn't matter. Just a little bit of what you make available to the world

0: they get it like as an exercise. And then I shift gears to where they start listening. Once you're aware, you can begin to listen for world of another, for example. You know, what are another person's commitments and concerns? And you can listen for their content below that. You can listen for their experience and below that. You can listen for a good intent. And you can even listen for the divinity in the other person with compassion. And so there's all these different ways of listening for gold, for their brilliance, for people's good intent, for people's world. And I also have so many stories I tell, and a lot of the work gets communicated through the stories.
1: Do you think that poor listeners know that they are poor listeners?
0: No. No, although they have practical indications of it. Like, a lot of people will come into my class and say, well, my kids don't listen to me, you know, or my wife gets frustrated with me because I come home from work and I'm just thinking about work all the time. And she wants to share about her day and I'm not listening. I mean, they become aware of it once we start the conversation.
1: Sometimes people get bored and they float away to some other level, don't they?
0: Absolutely. Yeah, they float away. That's a really good way of saying it.
1: Where do we get the book, The Heart of Sacred Listening?
0: Well, you can get it on my website, through my website. 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And my website is GailLeadership.com. And there's a place on it that you can come to the book.
1: All right, we're going to take a short break, Umba, and come back and take phone calls with you. We'll chat a little bit more as well. But the lines are open. Make the call.
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8: Heading home. I'm Ted Lindner, Fox News. The USS Abraham Lincoln aircraft carrier finally heading back to its home port. Fox's Jill Nato with more.
9: The Lincoln's been at sea for 272 days, and it's still got a long sail ahead, with 13,000 miles to get from the Arabian Sea to San Diego. The USS George Washington arrived in the Middle East yesterday to replace the Lincoln. The switch comes as concerns about the Lincoln have been growing, with reports of a stressed-out crew, bad plumbing, and supply shortages. Several Democratic lawmakers have pressed the War Department for details on the Lincoln's conditions, but the head of U.S. Central Command, Admiral Brad Cooper, said his visit this past weekend to the carrier was awe-inspiring. Jill Nato, Fox News.
8: A charter aircraft carrying 8 people crashed at a remote radar site in western Alaska Thursday, killing all on board, according to the U.S. military. The crash happening at Cape Newenham Long-Range Radar Site Airport. It's about 450 miles west of Anchorage, Alaska. An investigation is now underway. And the FBI raiding former Congressman Eric Swalwell's home this past weekend. Fox's Matt Finn in L.A. with more.
10: A federal search warrant inventory shows investigators seized Eric Swalwell's iPhone and MacBook at 8:25 Saturday night. Sources tell Fox that search happened at the San Francisco airport. And then on Sunday, the FBI seized electronics from Swalwell's home in Washington, D.C. Swalwell was cooperative during the airport encounter on Saturday and was not detained or arrested. The Swalwell search warrant was filed listing a federal statute that makes it a crime for an official to deprive another person of their constitutional rights. Now, separately, Swalwell faces multiple allegations of sexual assault from several women.
8: Swalwell denies the allegations. He resigned from Congress in April. 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
8: The FBI says it arrested a suspect Wednesday disrupting a plot to bomb the New York State Capitol in Albany. First Assistant U.S. Attorney for the Northern District of New York, John Sarcone, telling reporters the suspect was carrying out the attack on behalf of ISIS.
23: Jessica Bowie, age 35, of Albany, New York. She's charged with one count of 18 U.S.C. 2339B, attempting to provide material, support, or resources to a designated foreign terrorist organization.
8: Bowie allegedly planned to flee to Syria and consider bombing the White House or Times Square in the future. She bought the materials at a hardware store earlier this month, according to court documents, and allegedly told informants she would hide the explosive device inside a DoorDash bag. The Army shutters a Europe-based unit that focused on learning drone warfare. Fox's Lisa Lacerra with more.
17: Soldiers in the 173rd Airborne Brigade have been experimenting and building their own drones and participating in drills on waging unmanned warfare for nearly a year. But the Army's acting chief of staff has ordered the battalion to refocus on its core mission of being an airborne infantry unit, according to the Wall Street Journal. The move comes as part of a broader reshuffling of the Army under acting chief of staff General Christopher LaNeve. The Army's top uniformed leader since Secretary of War Pete Hegseth removed General Randy George in April. Ukraine has been using drone warfare as part of its war with Russia. Lisa Lacerra, Fox News.
8: And a new $2.4 billion light rail project's moving forward in Los Angeles. The nearly 7-mile rail line will include 11 new stations. It's designed to make commuting easier for thousands of people in communities across the city. The project is also going to connect riders with existing public transit, providing more options for getting around without a car. Construction already underway. Passenger service currently expected to begin in 2031. I'm Ted Lindner. This is Fox News.
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1: Yeah, I heard Rod Stewart had a coronary stent put in, and he's doing okay, and he's a great guy. I ran into him a couple months ago. Super guy. We'll be back in a moment as we take calls. Are you a listener? 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
1: And welcome back. George Norrie with Umba Gale as we talk about listening. Her book is called The Heart of Sacred Listening. 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
5: Totally.
1: Hands down. Totally. Hands down, right?
5: Hands down, absolutely. Absolutely. Because that's the that's kind of the heart space of sacred listening. And real listening is getting into another's world in such a way that you're right with them. You know, you can touch them. Your heart touches their heart.
1: I would assume that good doctors are good listeners.
5: Good doctors are great listeners. Great listeners. And they listen to their patients in a way that goes way beyond just the, you know, the mechanistic professional competence that they learn in normal medical school. One of my clients is Pulse Heart Institute in the Northwest up here. And so I've been working with cardiologists and folks in that whole cardiac area for a number of years now. And they have been very empowered by the work because they can see, not just see, but go into action and in practice with being able to be with their patients in a way that really makes a difference. I had a brain surgery once, George. I don't know if you want to hear the story, but can I take a few moments to tell the story?
1: Absolutely. This was surgery that you had underdone?
5: Yeah, I had a brain surgery in 2006. I had a large meningioma, which is a kind of a frontal lobe brain tumor. And when I first heard about it from the very first surgeon who showed me the MRI, there had been some speech difficulties, and so I caught it. And he kept saying, the first surgeon I saw, the consultant, I consulted him, and he said, this is not going to be a walk in the park. This is not going to be a walk in the park. He said that like five times about the surgery. And I left that consult knowing that I needed to find another surgeon, and not that one. So I saw two other surgeons, and they just didn't have the time of day, actually, for me. Neither one of them was right. And then I went to my acupuncturist on the end of the week, and she listened to the whole story, and she said, you know, bodies have an intuitive wisdom, Amba, and for your journey right now, this must be exactly what you need. And that stopped me cold. And because I'm aware that sometimes obstacles at first, which we want to resist them, or, you know, walk around them, avoid them, but ultimately they can be the source of great breakthroughs in our life. And so I just shifted gears, and she said, and you will find the right surgeon. So I started looking, and I started reaching out with my network, and one name kept coming back, Dr. Keith Black, who is the, he started the Maxine Dunnett's Neurological Institute with Cedars-Sinai in Los Angeles. And he was incredible. Don and I went down to have a consult with him. He spent like 2 hours with us and with the MRI. It was incredible. And I asked him, what would you do if you were me? And he said, I'd look for a surgeon who had a lot of experience with many brain surgeries. And I asked him how many he had, and the number was kind of astronomical. And, I didn't tell you, this is an important part. Every single one of the other brain, surgeons said to me, I would lose my taste and smell. And that was incredibly disturbing to me.
1: Sure.
5: And Dr. Black did not mention this. So I said to him, what about my taste and smell? And he said, what about your taste and smell? I said, well, three other surgeons said I was going to lose my taste and smell. And he said, let's look at that MRI again. We walked into the next room. We looked at the MRI. He said, oh, I can see that. But you only need, it's attached to your two olfactory nerves, but I can save one of them, and all you need is one. And then he looked at me in the eyes and he said, after all, you wouldn't want to stop having fine dining experiences with your husband, would you? And that was it.
1: That sold you right there, didn't it?
5: Totally. And it was a six-hour surgery. And when I came out of it, I saw him right in front of me, and he, with a cup of coffee, which he always had. And he said, we got it all. And so that was like, you know, total incredible. Four words, you know, meant life to me. And then he said, now close your eyes. And then I smelled the coffee, which he put right under my nose.
1: I love that.
5: I know.
1: I love that.
5: Yeah. And it was like there was a spiritual connection between us. That's what I felt.
1: I lost a sister. She had brain tumor.
5: Oh, really?
1: It was malignant, and she didn't make it.
5: Yeah. Yeah. I was very fortunate that this was benign.
1: Thank God. You ready for some calls?
5: Absolutely.
1: They're rolling in here. Let's go let's see who called in first. Let's go to Steve in Scottsdale, Arizona. Hi, Steven.
6: Hey, George. First time, long time.
1: Good to have you with us. Go ahead.
6: All right. Your guest said that she couldn't see you face to face earlier. Why not set up something where you have a little video conference going on?
1: And that would be for just about any of your clients. What do you think, Amber?
5: What was the question? I thought
6: video
5: he was talking
6: feed what? That you can see. where who you're talking to.
5: Yeah, George is not on the Zoom with a video. Does that answer your question?
1: That's right. Would you prefer that I would be? That would be kind of distracting to do the rest of the show for me.
5: Okay, well, it's totally up to you. It's your show, George.
1: If we were one-on-one, that would be different.
5: Okay.
1: Do you do a lot of Zoom meetings with people?
5: I do, yeah, as a matter of fact. I like Zoom. I like Zoom a lot.
1: Technology's amazing, isn't it?
5: Totally. Unbelievable. It's just totally unbelievable, yeah.
1: What can you tell by a listener by looking at their eyes?
5: Well, you can tell if they're being with you or not. I mean, if you're really looking at their eyes, you can tell if they're present. You know, they kind of, it's really, if you're present, it makes a difference. And you can tell if somebody's present or not, or if they're in their head thinking about something else.
1: And that happens a lot.
5: Happens a lot.
1: First-time caller Darren's with us in Victoria, British Columbia. Hello, Darren.
5: Hey, Darren.
7: Hey, Mr. Norrie. This is not my first time calling. Did I call in the first time caller?
1: You did, but that's okay.
7: I'm sorry. I meant to call the other one. How are you this evening?
1: Great.
7: Great. And I can't remember how to pronounce her name.
5: It's Amba. A-M-B-A.
7: Amba.
5: Yeah.
7: Amazing.
5: Yeah.
7: Yeah. So my name is Darren. I've had profound experience in the last 2 or 3 years where I had gone to see a therapist and went through EMDR, and it said something about going through a field or a forest, and you looked up, and if you could enlighten me, I forget exactly how you put it. You had gone through a forest, and you had had an experience in your mind, maybe? I'm not sure.
5: I'm not quite sure what you're talking about the forest.
7: Well, okay.
1: I think you're talking about wanting to be in the Colorado Rockies when you said that.
7: Oh, right. Yeah, so I had this experience when I was a child, when I was running through a field, and I wasn't actually, I don't think, there, and I looked up at the sky and I said, wow, how small we are in the vastness of the universe. And I was like 2 years old. And
5: wow.
7: That I understood so much. And my whole life has been profoundly difficult because of mental health issues and trauma. And I have an amazing son who has helped me more like he is sometimes my father in how he speaks to me. And I listen to him because he's a very profound, profoundly religious man. And so I am a poet. I'm also a musician. I've called in quite a few times and talked to a couple of people, Rich Barra, and I think is his name.
1: Mm-hmm.
7: And everybody just needs to hold on in these times. And I'm sorry, I just kind of get a little bit that way when I'm thinking about the world today and my experience. I'm sorry, I carry on.
1: Would you say you're a good listener, Darren?
7: I do, in fact, think I am in the specific circumstances in which you're talking about when you look somebody directly in the eye and you know that they're listening.
5: Yeah.
7: Right? And you know they're listening to you and you speak profoundly to them.
5: Yeah.
7: Yes, I understand that greatly.
5: Yeah. I appreciate that very much.
1: Amber, when you deal with people who are not good listeners and you're trying to teach them, what are some of the first stages you bring to them?
5: Well, again, the first stages is for them to become aware that they're not listening. You know, and they start by realizing that their relationships aren't working, or that they're stuck in the past in some way, or they, you know, they don't have joy in their life, or their children aren't listening to them. That's how come they wind up in my work, is they see that they have constraints and limitations. And when they come into the work, they become aware of what they haven't been aware of previously. Like they come into knowing what they don't know. and what they don't know that they don't know. So that stuff starts getting revealed that they have insights around, like, aha, oh, I didn't know this. Oh, I didn't know this. So, or that they're living in a story about someone rather than listening appreciatively to someone. We live in our stories very often. And, like I did about my dad. And, when people see that they're living in their stories about someone and they can, in fact, shift their stories, that's a big opening for them. I don't know if I answered your question, George. Would you tell me if I did?
1: You did well.
5: All right.
1: You did well. John in Wisconsin. Take it away, John.
8: Hello, George.

0: Hello, a brief comment and a question, please. Although I've never been diagnosed with it, I'm absolutely convinced and I finally figured out that I have attention deficit disorder. I struggled in school. I would read a chapter out of a book and not remember most of what I read. In my adult life, whether it was in a business or social setting, when someone was talking to me, my mind would go in a different direction and I wouldn't remember half of what they said. My question is this, Amba. What would you recommend for somebody with attention deficit disorder that could make them a better listener? And George, thank you for taking my call.
1: Thank you, John. Great question, Amba.
2: It is a great question. It is a great question. And I would say to become present, that the work is to become present to whatever's going on right now. And when you see that your mind is flipping, then you come back to being present. So that's one thing. Another thing I'd say is to find someone who has space for you to be just the way you are and the way you're not. You know, there's a lot of stuff about attention deficit disorder out there. You know, and it can't, in fact, people start getting labeled as lazy or something like that. And so there's not a lot of room for people to be just the way they are and where they're not. I would say one thing is to grace yourself with however that experience occurs for you, to let it be the way it is and the way it's not, and to be gentle with yourself and have compassion for yourself. And allow yourself to appreciate yourself and let go. You know, it's like people, I know people with attention deficit disorder, and in a way, I think it's a gift. Often there's a great deal of creativity associated with it, and giftedness and originality and a way of seeing the world that other people don't see. And so to start appreciating your own, whatever comes along with that, because the school system kind of beats you up on the, over, you know, you become somebody who shouldn't be or something. Anyway, I think you know what I'm talking about.
1: But John happens to be blind, and I bet that makes him a better listener. What do you think?
2: I bet it does. I just bet it does.
1: You lose that kind of sense. Nancy in Philadelphia. Go ahead, Nance.
3: Good evening or good morning.
1: Hi.
3: I'm fluctuating between freaking out and being totally inspired, Amba.
2: Cool.
3: We might be sisters from another mother because my story is so similar. I'm a high-powered lawyer, although now disabled for 20 years from cancer. And I'm also, after I became a lawyer, I purposefully sought out a course that was a year-long course in how to be a certified mediator because that's my personality. I don't like arguing. I don't go to court. I hate courtrooms. I bring people together, one person to one person or one person to 500 people. And I've successfully handled many mediations of people who have a dispute. And it gets resolved by them saying what it is they're feeling, they need, they want to be made to feel whole. And they hear things and find out things, especially like in a divorce mediation, that they didn't even know about the person they've been married to for 20 years. My dad was also an engineer. He was a Holocaust survivor, came to this country at age 15, and he was an A-plus student. And when I came home with the report card with all A's, he would say to me, "How come there's no A-pluses?" I didn't care about A-plus. An A-plus and an A were still a 4.0. Why should I kill myself for an A-plus? Didn't make sense. Now, my mom died in front of my eyes when I was 1.5. She was 27, killed by a drunk driver. Oh. And then I died from cancer many years later. And I almost died from COVID. In those three instances, it says in writing by doctors that I'm only here because of a miracle. And by the way, my former husband is a neurosurgeon. And any time a patient had a successful brain surgery, it's because he was God. Okay? Not because of the God who gave me many miracles. So many people have said to me, "Nancy, you have to write a book. You have to write a book." And I say, "Well, yeah, I want to, but I really just, I can't find the time. I have to do all these other things for myself. When am I going to ever find the time?" And your story is so inspiring to me. I have to write my book. I just have to. Thank you.
2: That's wonderful. I'm so thrilled to hear that. It's wonderful.
1: You might end up being a guest on the show, Amber.
2: Exactly.
1: We're going to take a short break and come back and take final calls in just a moment on Coast to Coast AM.
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6: Fox News, I'm Sue Guzman. Federal agents seizing electronics from former California Congressman Eric Swalwell at the San Francisco airport and from his home.
7: Sources tell Fox this is part of the ongoing federal probe, possibly in relation to sexual misconduct allegations. Swalwell was cooperative during the airport encounter on Saturday and was not detained or arrested. The FBI is not commenting on this matter. Swalwell faces multiple allegations of sexual assault from several women.
6: He denies the charges. That's Fox's Matt Finn. Police identifying the man behind the Chucky Halloween mask accused of terrorizing people in Philadelphia. Philadelphia DA Larry Krasner.
8: Who's scared now? Who's running now? We have reason to know that Zymer Hughes is trying to avoid a warrant for his arrest on misdemeanor and felony charges.
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1: Next hour, psychic Erica Busahaney joins us to talk about intuition, and we'll do readings in our last hour of the program with her. We'll be back in a moment with Ember Gale and take final calls with her as well on Coast to Coast. Have you signed up yet to become a Coast Insider? 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
2: 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I'm a Coast Insider because I can't always stay up to listen to Coast to Coast Live. 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
1: And welcome back to Coast, George Norrie with you. We're back with our final segment with Amber Gale as we talk about learning. And if somebody is listening for the first time, Amber, and they want to change the way they learn and listen, what do you recommend?
10: Let's see here. Well, for sure they could get the book, you know, The Heart of Sacred Listening. And the other thing is that I have also created an evergreen online course. What that means is a self-paced online course called The Art and Practice of Sacred Listening. And I have that actually first on my website, particularly for coast-to-coast listeners. I'm offering a 50% off at this time for the tuition.
1: Oh, great.
10: And it's recorded. But it's a way for people to be able to have access to the conversation, auditorially and visually, as well as through reading. And I see the two, you know, both the book and the online course supporting each other and forwarding people practicing the art of sacred listening really deeply. And because there's different learning styles, and for some people the online course will be just perfect, and for some the book, and for some they complement each other because they're like companion pieces. So that's one way. And there's another way, George. I have a free offering on the website as well. It's a PDF, and it allows people to get into the whole conversation very easily. All they have to do is sign up for it, and they get it for free.
1: Do you find that people who are in the social media are better listeners or not?
10: Well, a lot of people are on social media, so I don't know how to answer that question. I would say I don't know the answer to that question. To tell you the truth, I've only recently gotten myself on social media, and so we'll have to see.
1: Does it distract you?
10: No, not very much. That's why I'm not on it that much.
1: Let's go to Tom in La Jolla, California. Go ahead, Thomas. Welcome.
11: Hi, George. George, I thank you and Donna Walker for accepting my call. And Miss Gale, I look forward to obtaining your book. I hope it's available in audio, too.
10: It is. It's not in audio yet, but it's going to be on audio.
11: Fantastic. That's great.
10: Yeah. And the online course, of course, is audio. It's audio and visual.
11: Fantastic. That's wonderful. And you brought some very good information to the conversation, and I want to compliment you on that.
10: I appreciate that.
11: I want to bring up a subject, and I want to make clear to the audience and to George, I'm not making a political statement or a political judgment. But you talked about your father, Ms. Gale. And
10: yes.
11: In a sense, the President of the United States is like the father to the country. And I'm having a big, big personal problem in listening to the President because of his profanity and raunchy stories and descriptions, that type of thing. Some radio stations will bleep out the profanity. Some will not. But I feel that, again, this is not a political statement, that the president is not being presidential, if you know what I mean. If he was interviewed by George Norrie, George Norrie would rebuke him for the use of that language, profanity, raunchiness, etc. And so how do I see the compassion, the good intentions between, you know, in the president, you know, sidestepping the profanity, the raunchiness, etc., which is quite frequent, even in the last week. And there's been quite a debate on that by radio hosts. One radio host said, no, we shouldn't censor him. You know, what's wrong with a little profanity? Well, there's a lot wrong with profanity, with expletives, etc. So could you help me out here? You know, how can I see the good intentions in the president when all I hear with my ears is profane language, raunchiness, etc.?
1: Interesting take. What do you think, Gumba?
10: I wanted you to answer that question, George.
1: Put it on me, would you?
10: Yeah, I'd like to.
1: Well, I'm old. I'm old school, and I do radio with minimal profanity. I don't use it at all. Some of our guests will use some things that are able to get leaked in through the airwaves, but not much.
10: Yeah.
1: And then, you know, and then our engineering staff is excellent, and our operations manager knows when to hit that button.
10: Yeah.
1: When we have to. But I'm old school, and I just think that you need to be dignified. And I keep thinking of the days when I was a kid, I would listen to John F. Kennedy on television, and he was just a polished person.
10: Yeah.
1: And at that young age of 10, 11, 12, 13, I realized that in him, that he was a very sophisticated, classy guy.
10: Yeah.
1: And that's what we need for everything, I think.
10: Yeah.
1: That's my statement. What do you think?
10: Yeah, I appreciate what you just said very much. And I really appreciate what the caller said very much as well.
1: Next up, let's go to Lucy in Vancouver, Washington. Welcome. Hi, Lucy.
12: Hello there. How are you doing?
1: Great. Good to have you with us.
12: Good. It's good to be here. I would like her response about how to respond

0: I see a trend going on where one person will tell another person, if you don't hate this person the way I hate them, then I don't want to even talk to you anymore. And that happened to me recently where the person hung up, and then within a day they were calling back telling me I could call them if I wanted to. And my reaction was, well, first of all, I'd rather work on love than hate. And second of all, I thought, who wants to? It became more like a personal thing between me and them instead of whatever their issue was with whoever. And I see that going on a lot, more than I've ever seen.
1: Yeah. There's a lot of hate out there, Emba.
2: Yeah, I know. I know. And there's a lot. And the world is very divided. And there's a lot of disconnection occurring. And it's like getting very stark for us. That's why I think this book is an idea whose time has come, George. Because I really love this caller saying, I'd rather work on love than hate. And it's just a timely time for people to shift gears and get out of this win-lose paradigm that most people are in. You know, right-wrong, win-lose, and separation.
1: And a lot of finger-pointing, too.
2: And a lot of finger-pointing.
1: Too much.
2: A lot of blame, exactly.
1: West of the Rockies, Jeff's with us. Kingman, Arizona. Hi, Jeff.
3: Hi, George and Emba. How are y'all doing tonight?
1: Good, sir.
2: Good,
1: thank you.
3: My question, Emba, is a lot of people over my lifetime has not listened to me. And then when I bring it up later, they kind of get upset at me. Is that normal? And how can I not be offended when they get upset?
2: Yeah. Well, I would start really with you noticing the reaction of offense. I don't know if that makes sense to you. Does it make sense to you?
1: And what do you mean by offense?
2: Well, by getting offended, whatever he means by getting offended.
1: Oh, that kind of offense. Okay.
2: Yeah, where you...
1: I think of it like a football team where it's aggressive.
2: Oh, yeah. I see.
3: Yeah.
2: Well, you're talking about that you get offended. Is that right?
3: Yes.
2: Yeah. So it would start... Sacred listening would start with you noticing that that is your reaction. That's the first thing. That simply is a reaction. And then you go back over. And what are they doing? What are they doing?
3: They are, you know, I feel that they're not listening.
2: Yeah.
3: And would kind of turn it around and not realize what I'm saying. And then I have to explain it to them again.
2: Yeah. Yeah, well, if you could go to work on their opening their listening by just telling them the truth, like you don't realize what I'm saying, and I'd really like to communicate to you what I'm saying, and so that what I'm saying and what you're getting that what I'm saying are the same thing, you could try that way and see if that can open their ears some,
3: Go ahead.
2: Well, I was going to say to go there, you have to let go of being offended. That's all.
3: Okay.
2: So that you can actually get over to there to them and create an intention that they hear you.
3: Okay.
2: You can start there anyway. See if that works.
3: Okay. Thank you very much.
2: You're welcome very much.
1: When should you start seeing a difference when you start to apply these things, Umba?
2: You can see a difference immediately, George. Just immediately, as long as you're listening. So, and there are huge breakthroughs people have between the third day of this Heart of Leadership course that I lead and the fourth day 3 weeks later. So, and in fact, a difference gets made after the first day where we start doing work on listening. And one of the participants in one of my courses came back

0: from her. And I asked her, what are the expectations you have about him? And so expectations are judgments, and they show up as shoulds. So she started saying things like, he should listen to me. He should get good grades. He should be able to graduate. He should be a good student. And she realized that she was really stuck in all her expectations. And I invited her to notice them, first of all, because when you notice something, you can let it go. If you don't notice it, it's got you gripped so that you become smaller than it and it runs your life. But if you can notice it, you can let it go and instead practice the art of appreciation, which is to intentionally, and I use that word advisedly, you know, intentionally cultivate appreciation, which in a financial world means to add value to. So what can you appreciate about whoever you're with? And that includes parents to children now and children to parents too. But it's generally, it starts with the older person.
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5: No survivors. I'm Sue Guzman, Fox News. The U.S. military confirming that 8 people have been killed in a plane crash in western Alaska.
6: The crash happened at Cape Newenham Long Range Radar Site Airport. That's 450 miles west of Anchorage. U.S. Air Force Lieutenant General Robert Davis reacted to the deadly crash, saying, quote, "This is a devastating loss for our military family and the communities we serve." 2 pilots and 6 passengers were on board the Cessna 441 that took off from Anchorage. At this time, it's not clear what brought that plane down. The identity of the passengers also remains unknown at this hour.
5: Fox's Marianne Rafferty. Severe storms wreaking havoc along the East Coast Thursday. A man was killed, a woman injured in a lightning strike in Cape Charles, Virginia. And a rare tornado struck Nassau County, New York on Long Island, injuring a man in Atlantic Beach and damaging cabanas and scattering debris along the sand. An Albany, New York woman under arrest in what authorities say was a plot to kill lawmakers by setting off a bomb at the state capitol. Federal authorities say 35-year-old Jessica Bowie's facing federal terrorism charges.
7: As alleged, this defendant was radicalized online and spread messages of hate and violence against the American people.
5: Assistant U.S. Attorney for the Northern District of New York, John Sarcone. A U.S. aircraft carrier headed home to California now after a long deployment in the Middle East.
8: American sailors aboard the USS Abraham Lincoln are finally starting a 13,000-mile, month-long journey back home to San Diego. They're being replaced in the Arabian Sea by the USS George Washington after a deployment that lasted 9 months instead of an expected 6, leading to complaints about quality of life and food aboard. This is happening as the Iran war enters a new phase, and that might mean no more big bombs.
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5: The Texas prosecutor who oversaw the conviction of teenager Carmelo Anthony in the deadly stabbing of Austin Metcalf at a track meet last year says both sides agreed to hold back evidence that risked inflaming the racially charged case as the defense now seeks a new trial.
21: Prosecutors say that Anthony had a history of getting into fights, was obsessed with knives and guns, and fantasized about stabbing someone. In one text message to his girlfriend, Anthony said, "When I stab somebody, I'm going to lick their blood off the blade." In court, defense attorneys also shared a long list of what they say are examples of Austin Metcalf bullying minority students, being physically violent and using racist language.
5: Fox's Garrett Teddy reporting from McKinney, Texas. The hearing is set to continue today. A defense witness in a Massachusetts courtroom testifying Thursday that Lindsay Clancy reported hearing a male voice telling her to kill her 3 children in 2023. Details from Fox's Brian Yenis.
22: Defense witness Sheila Cavanaugh says that she met Lindsay Clancy the morning after she killed her 3 children and some 200 times after that. And Cavanaugh testified that Lindsay several times blamed a persistent male voice in her head for doing it. But prosecutors say none of Lindsay's four doctors who were treating her have any record of her experiencing psychosis or hearing voices. This comes after a defense psychologist said he heard Lindsay tell her husband a male voice ordered her to kill the kids and herself, and she had no appreciation for the wrongfulness of her act.
5: Supporters wearing pink gathering outside the courthouse yesterday in support of Clancy, saying that the mental health system failed her. Two former organizers of Hong Kong's decades-old vigil in remembrance of the 1989 Tiananmen Square crackdown have been convicted in a national security case under a new Chinese law. It has all but ended Hong Kong's pro-democracy movement. I'm Sue Guzman. This is Fox News.
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1: Just ahead, psychic Erica Busahany joins us, and we're going to talk about intuition, and then in our last hour, we'll do readings about you. 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
1: And welcome back. George Norrie with you, international psychic medium Erica Busahany back with us, highly respected for her amazing ability to communicate with loved ones from the other side. And she uses her mediumship, clairvoyance, clairaudience, and clairsentience to help others find closure and insight into most every aspect of their lives. One of her books is called Sam and the Boogeyman, and her website is linked up at coasttocoastam.com. Erica, welcome back. How have you been?
4: I've been doing good, George. How about you?
1: Not bad. Not bad at all. 7 years ago, you had a kidney transplant that changed your life. Tell us about that.
4: Yeah, I unfortunately was born with polycystic kidney disease, something that I inherited from my father. And I unfortunately have passed that down to one of my children as well.
1: Oh, no.
4: Yeah, and I didn't realize that I had it until I became pregnant and started spilling protein in my urine. And over the years, they basically kind of monitored my kidneys. And at some point, unfortunately, they began to fail, and I had to do the dialysis route. And then eventually I was placed on the waiting list for a kidney.
1: Now we have 2 kidneys. Did they both fail for you?
4: Yes, I actually, both of my kidneys started to fail in July 31st of 2019. I got the call that most people on the waiting list pray for 2 days before my birthday, that there was a kidney available and the transplant took place. And I survived it, and the rest is history.
1: How did it enhance your psychic abilities, if at all?
4: Well, it definitely did enhance, because when I first woke up in the hospital, I always have the problem of hallucinating and having a lot of visits, I would say, in the hospital. But during the transplant, I'm knocked out. But when I woke up, I just felt different. It was a feeling that I was no longer alone. I didn't attribute it to the kidney within me until I started having dreams of possibly my the person who had donated the kidney. And then my life started to genuinely, you know, change. My taste for things, cravings for things started to change, things of interest. And so I attributed that change to some of the cellular memory or some of the things that I acquired when I got the transplant.
1: Now, how long have you had those psychic abilities? That was way before that, right?
4: Yes. I was luckily born into a family of people that are weird and different and cool. My mom is a psychic. My grandmother was very psychic. So it was a genetic thing for me.
1: How did you enhance it when you were younger?
4: So I meditated a lot, prayed a lot, went through different religious transformations to kind of figure out, you know, what exactly I was supposed to do with this ability. But I did look for the best teacher in the area at the time and stumbled across the guy named John Holland and John Edwards. And I basically tried to find out who were teaching them. I studied under them through their different courses and then met Sandy Anna Stacy and got mediumship certification through her.
1: And that was the John Edwards, I guess, right?
4: Yes. I bought everything I could find online to be him, to be the female version of him. I enjoyed the way that he read, the clarity of it. And I basically implemented a lot of my teachings through his processes.
1: In the beginning, Erica, how did you know you had your psychic abilities enhanced like that? Or if it wasn't just something that would pop into your brain, that little voice in your head?
4: Yeah, I think that a lot of times through synchronicity, we are aligned to be in the right place at the right time. And most people will kind of say that's chance. I would find that as a young child, I would have, you know, dreams of dead people standing next to my bed. I would have people, especially my uncle. I know that, you know, I diagnosed him with some medical illness when I was younger, too. So there were different people that I kind of ran into, children that I would meet and I would know things about them. And of course, being so empathic and seeing these things, I gravitated toward the field of psychology because I felt like I knew extra things that I shouldn't know. And that's what I was supposed to do, was to go into psychology.
1: Is being psychic different from being intuitive, or is it all one and the same?
4: I think we're all born with intuition. And I think where the psychic kind of comes in is that, you know, some people are a little bit more clairvoyant, meaning they see. Some people hear a little bit more, different from just, you know, the dream state. Sometimes they have like ESP, electrosensory perception. Sometimes they can read minds almost through telepathy or get impressions from animals. So I think that the psychic and the intuition, I look at everybody's intuitive. Psychic is something like a muscle that you train and you better, or you become better at it. And I think that's the distinction.
1: Now, the kidney that you received, do you still have one of your own, or was that gone too?
4: So I actually live with three kidneys now as we speak. A lot
1: Whoa.
4: Of times, yeah, three kidneys. A lot of times with transplants, they don't remove any of your kidneys unless they're really, really huge. With the polycystic form, a lot of times they grow really, really big. So they will sometimes take one of the kidneys out and attach the donor kidney. But I actually have all three.
1: They're not concerned that one of the diseased kidneys would spread to the one that they put in?
4: Well, from what I've been told is that it doesn't happen that way. I always joke I don't have a flat stomach because I have three kidneys. If I didn't have my kidneys, I'd probably have a flat stomach. But yeah, it's something where it doesn't affect the transplant kidney.
1: Did you ever find out who the donor was and whether that person was alive or dead?
4: My donor is definitely deceased. I believe it was a male. I haven't, for reasons, I don't know. It was always kind of a thing that I felt like he would lead his family to me if he really wanted me to meet them. And sometimes these gifts, are anonymous. And sometimes I think it's it's hard for the families to, especially I would think with the heart, it would be hard for the family to meet, it would be hard for me to meet the donor's family. And if I had been in their situation, I think it would be hard to meet the recipient of, you know, my family member's organ too. It's bittersweet. It's beautiful, but I think it would be a little traumatic.
1: They have said in some cases that the person who receives the organ of the deceased will pick up memory from the other person. Has that ever happened to you?
4: Yeah, there's an idea that, you know, like genetics, like some of the traits that we inhabit from our loved ones, the allergies and things like that, there are things that they believe through cellular memory that I personally have picked up some habits too. There was a case, there were multiple cases, but there are cases of people that will change their habits, what they love to eat. One lady I know did not like pickles at all. Now she craves them. I went through a process of eating beans for like months on end, and I actually just

0: had my father's mom make me a pot of beans. So I didn't like them before, but I love them now.
1: Erica, the person who donated your kidney is gone now, and you deal with the dead and the deceased. Have you ever tried to communicate with that person?
0: I have. I did initially when I was in the hospital laying there, and I wanted to see if I had any kind of impressions of who they were or how they died. And that's kind of when I seen a man kind of come to me, and I had asked him some questions about, how he died, et cetera, et cetera. And I have in the past heard, I'm a medium and I hear voices anyway, but I have heard other communication from him specifically, which is a funny thing. I did a pickle festival recently, and I'm doing a hippie festival, and I think a lot of these ideas that have come to me didn't come from me. I think they came from him. So I think that that happens a lot for people that receive organ transplants, is that we get little winks, little communications from the people that donated their organs.
1: Has his family ever tried to communicate with you?
0: I think there was a time, and I can't say for sure, but I want to say there was a time that I did meet a lady. She came to my office for a reading, and I looked directly at her and said, "Are you my organ? Are you my organ donor's mom?" And I think her son was an organ donor, and we could like, I don't know, it was just a weird thing. It didn't match up. The date didn't match up, but it felt like I was looking at his mom. So I think that this is a prelude to come to future, that he will send his mom when she is ready. And I think that's important when she's ready.
1: Are hospitals allowed to tell you who the donor was, who the family was, and tell them who the recipient was?
0: I can request through the hospital, through the program, my kidney transplant program at Sacred Heart Hospital. I can request and send a letter to the family if they want to reach out to me. That is something they will allow. I have not done that because I just don't feel it's the right time.
1: When is the right time?
0: I just feel like whoever this is still grieving, and that I've just been told that he would send them to me when they're ready. And I've done ghost tours. I have a tour business in Pensacola, and he has sent me so many people, I will tell you, George, that family loved ones have had kidney transplant people. Like we had on one tour, a family of I think 10 or 15 people. And
1: Wow.
0: of those, seven of them had polycystic kidney disease, and several of them had had kidney transplants already. So it's almost like he's aligning me with other family members that have either lost their children and they did the honor walk, or he has sent me so many people that have kidney disease. It's crazy.
1: Now
0: And I've been able to talk and help them.
1: you were psychic before the transplant. Did you get better after the fact?
0: Yes, I can say that I definitely did enhance my abilities where I had, I was born with all of the clairs. And then there was a time that I had a very strong clairvoyance, and then I went very clairaudience. And now I've found that I have all of those abilities to the same degree. But what I'm seeing a lot, I'm recognizing more synchronicities of people being drawn to me. Like I met, it's almost like they're, if you will say, they're kind of aligning or putting us in the right place at the right time to meet. I had that happen on a tour today. I'll be sitting and someone was sitting in the hallway, and all of a sudden, their dad was appearing right next to them as a deceased male. And these things are happening all the time now. And I think that has a lot to do with my transplant.
1: Has the receiving of the kidney changed you emotionally?
0: Most definitely. You know, prior to this, I wasn't really pro talking about my medical experience. A lot of people didn't even know I suffered with polycystic kidney disease. They did not know that I was on dialysis. Post-transplant, it was very important for me to discuss this. It was very important for me to tell people about this life-saving gift that I received and appreciate life. And it was also very important for me to remind people that you don't need me technically to be your medium, but you can communicate with your loved ones, even when they do offer organs for people like myself, that love is still there every day, anytime we think about them. So I think that's one of the biggest changes. It kind of made me more of an advocate for transplant.
1: Do you think different transplanted organs provide different types of psychic experiences?
0: Yeah, so, you know, we've always associated the heart with love and courage and joy. The lungs, believe it or not, are attributed to grief and sorrow. The kidneys, fear and power and willpower. So I think for me, where I'm a Leo already and I have a lot of willpower, I have just been creative and just my drive to do things and empower people and to create these events are just, you know, from 0 to 100. So I think it did definitely affect me where I don't fear things like I used to. I am so empowered and my willpower to do things are just crazy. So yes, I definitely think that my kidney transplant, whoever this was, they must have been a powerhouse because they have definitely empowered me a lot.
1: Erica, when we
0: to do things.
1: When we take calls next hour, what type of questions do you want from somebody? Health related or death related or
0: we
1: anything?
0: Can do either or is fine. Just basically give me your first name and what your question is, and I'll see what I can get for you.
1: Could be about a job, a relationship, whatever.
0: Most definitely. Love, job, money, career.
1: How do you enhance your ability? We've known you for years. How do you do what you do so well?
0: I love to, every night before I go to sleep, I turn YouTube on and I listen to random different, almost like hertz, the beats, ocean waves. And as I'm going to sleep, it's always the prayer to enhance my ability and to go or to travel or to get insight about things that would be beneficial. And the other thing is to release things that are not serving me. So I love to meditate. I love to pray. And I love to try different meditative techniques. And that has helped enhance my ability to sit still and listen, because I think that's the biggest thing is that it's hard for us to sit still. Some of us have ADHD and we can't close our brain off. So that's definitely a great thing to try before you go to sleep. Put on YouTube and listen to some of those videos. They're very helpful to help you fall asleep.
1: Had you not had the transplant when you did, would you be with us today?
0: I would still be with you, most definitely, because I would still be on dialysis. I would be a very weakened state of Erica today. I would probably be very tired. I would probably be very depressed because dialysis in itself, God bless those that are going through that. I did it at home, but it is a very tiring emotional journey that is not for the weak, I'll tell you that. So I would still be alive, God willing, but I would not be the version of myself that I am today for sure.
1: How often would you have to go on dialysis?
0: I did dialysis in home three times a week.
1: Wow.
0: Yeah, and you're talking about somebody who's afraid of needles. I had to do my own needles, and you know, there were times that there were blood that shoot all on the walls. You know, it's a whole thing. And like I say, some people do it in house. I did it at home, but it is a very, very, very hard thing to undergo. So my prayers to everybody who's going through that.
1: When we come back in a moment, Erica, let's talk about the Honor Walk and tell us what that is. We're with Erica Busahany, Her book is called Sam and the Boogeyman. She wrote that back in 2009, and her website is linked up at coasttocoastam.com. Next hour, we'll take calls with her. And if you want a psychic reading, just ask any question that you want.
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0: At work.
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0: After dinner.
1: I feel like information was held back from me.
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8: Fox News, I'm Ted Linder. A charter aircraft carrying eight people crashed at a remote radar site in western Alaska Thursday, killing all on board, according to the U.S. military. The crash happening at Cape Newenham Long Range Radar Site Airport, about 450 miles west of Anchorage. And they have a long sail ahead of them, but those aboard the USS Abraham Lincoln are heading home after being at sea since late last year.
9: American sailors aboard the USS Abraham Lincoln are finally starting a 13,000-mile, month-long journey back home to San Diego. They're being replaced in the Arabian Sea by the USS George Washington after a deployment that lasted 9 months instead of an expected six, leading to complaints about quality of life and food aboard. This is happening as the Iran war enters a new phase. And that might mean no more big bombs.
8: Fox's Peter Doocy. The president says the U.S. is launching an economic war against Iran. 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
1: We'll take your calls next hour with our psychic friend, Erica Busahini. 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
3: Hi, I'm Tom.
4: Hi, I'm Jennifer. What brings you here?
3: Yeah, I'm here to meet someone who understands me.
4: How so?
3: Well, I'm into UFOs, ghosts, aliens, Bigfoot, conspiracy theories, the paranormal, that kind of stuff. 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
4: Oh, well, nice to meet you, Tom. I gotta go.
3: Okay, guess that's not your cup of tea. You sure?
4: Very. Good luck with that.
3: I can't meet anyone when I'm out, and I really can't find a website for my unique interests. 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
2: 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It's a website for people looking for people like them. Stuff you like, remember?
3: Interesting. I'll give it a try.
2: Well, let's try this again.
3: Hi, I'm Tom.
4: Hey, I'm Deb. Your profile on ParanormalDate.com looked very interesting. So you really saw a UFO?
3: Well, yeah. It was so intense, but not as intense as meeting you.
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1: And welcome back. George Norrie, along with our special guest, Erica Busahimi, the psychic. Erica, we're going to talk about the incredible case of T.J. Hoover in a moment. But leading up to what happened to him, what is the honor walk that they talk about at hospitals?
9: So an honor walk is when someone unfortunately passes and they are a donor for organs. And so they're taken to the hospital to procure the organs. And all of the staff, their family, the doctors and the nurses, they stand in silence, usually on the opposite sides of the wall. And the actual bed is taken down that hallway. And it's a place where death, where grief, where generosity, where hope, where life intersects. I would imagine, you know, if it were my family, it would be a time of grief. It would be a time of, hope and love. And it's an ultimate sacrifice to give your organs so that someone like myself would be able to have that gift of life. And so that's pretty much what the honor walk is. It is to honor those that have given their organs to be of a life force for someone else like myself.
1: Now, where is the body during the honor walk? Is it being prepped or something?
9: They're actually, literally, the body is just walked or, rolled down the hallway, and then it's taken into surgery, and the organs are pretty much removed at that time and then procured and sent to the different hospitals or the same hospital where the transplant recipient is in wait to get that call that is life-changing for them, and then the transplant happens. So the honor walk would have happened prior to me, probably a day or so prior to me even receiving my transplant.
1: And it's done with a dead body, isn't it supposed to be?
9: Yes, the body is dead, but the organs are still in the body at that time when the walk is done.
1: And in T.J. Hoover's case, he woke up.
9: He did. He unfortunately had an overdose. And he was doing, they were doing the honor walk with his family and, and hospital staff. And he woke up and he literally started, looking at his family members and had eye contact. And he was tracking his family, and the family, the sister was, and the family were like, hey, he's awake. He's alive. What, we shouldn't do this. And the medical staff wouldn't listen, and they really, really had to do a lot to stop the organ procurement. And that was, I think that's a big fear for a lot of people. It would be a fear for me, so it's a valid fear.
1: Had they literally started to remove organs from the guy?
9: They hadn't, thank God. They had done, I believe, some things, but not, they had not done anything to remove any of his organs at that time.
1: Is TJ still with us today? Do you know?
9: He is. He is. And, the state of Kentucky where this happened has done a lot of reform.

0: They've made it very hard now to just do a kidney transplant or any transplant without making sure that signs of life are observed properly. And he has actually participated in some of that reform. And I know it did go to Congress and there were laws that were changed. So he is recovering, and the family does talk about it and advocate for his case.
1: Erica, has the dead ever come forward to talk to you about stuff like that?
0: Yes. I cannot tell you how many times I will. Again, I think that once you have had this happen to you, it's almost like they cherry pick me to be the girl. You know, I have met family members that have come to me for regular readings, and all of a sudden I'll say, hey, they're telling me that they were an organ transplant. And I remember one time, this was years ago before I even had my transplant, the guy told me that his eyes went on. I was in Texas when this happened, that his eyes lived on. And I didn't know what he was talking about. And then the mom said, bust out crying. She says, yes, we donated his eyes for someone for a transplant. And many of those stories have happened prior to my transplant, but it seems like they are coming in droves after the transplant.
1: On the first night you had the transplant and went to bed, did you have any strange dreams or anything like that?
0: I have, and I continue to have dreams. It's usually someone who appears, it almost seems like it usually is someone who appears to me in the dream. It usually is a male, and they're usually always talking to me. And what's so crazy is when I pray at night, I pray for my transplant family also. I pray for him. And I pray for his family. And I just feel very connected to them, and I don't know them, and I feel very connected to him because I feel like we are a part of each other. When people talk about having possession, I guess, in some ways, or having an attachment, in a way, having an organ in your body is similar to that, I would think.
1: Can you have any kidney donated, or does it have to match up with you?
0: I have to have, I am O positive, so I can pretty much take any kidney, but there is a thing where you, if you're trying to donate, they do have to match you, your blood type, your organ type, with a specific donor. So that's why the list is very, very hard to get organs, because there are a lot of different testing that they have to do to make sure that your organ does not fail.
1: I was reading up on the life of Robert Redford, the actor, a couple days ago, and he passed away in his sleep at 89. When somebody dies in their sleep, do they know they're dead?
0: I do believe they do. And I think, honestly, I believe that the body, like, say we have somebody on hospice, this is a great example, or someone like Robert who's in the bed. I believe that prior to their death, they're visited by their loved ones, and they come up and they take them. And sometimes our loved ones, when they're laying in the hospital, specifically in hospice, they're not in that physical body. They're visiting us at home. They're talking to us in the dream state. So their physical body, almost like a dead fish flopping or going through the motions of that, is not necessarily their spirit or conscious body. It's not really there. It can be in other places. Just like when you're in a cemetery, your loved one is not usually there until you're there. So I think that the spirit body has a way of going out of that body in the hospital or that trauma death. They go out, they flight out. So a lot of times in these cases, they don't feel the pain that our loved ones think they do, especially in trauma. In kidney transplant, I have often seen them, especially now after this, standing next to their body, observing what's going on when their loved ones are making that decision, so it's not made alone.
1: What happens to consciousness with the body?
0: I believe the consciousness basically comes out of the body. It does go to heaven, obviously, or wherever we go. But I think that a lot of times people are so tied up with the death of a person, how they died, being in that failing body, they don't realize that that spirit body or consciousness is not even there. And so that kind of helps with traumatic death and fear and worry about how, you know, one of the biggest questions people ask me as a medium are they okay? Yes, they're okay. And their consciousness goes to heaven. Because I do believe in that. I believe that there is a hell and there's a heaven. And I feel that most people go to the better side and not the bad side.
1: Now, not everybody believes in a heaven and hell. Why is there such a distinction?
0: You know, I have often said, for me personally, and I don't know why this is so, but I've not had anybody personally come back to me and tell me they're in hell. And, you know, I don't know if it's just a fact that I can't communicate with those people, but I have even had people that committed suicide that have talked with me and showed me how they committed suicide. And they have told me that let their family know, especially a lot of times when they're Catholic, that they are in heaven. So there might be different levels of heaven. The verdict is out, but I just don't believe that. I believe that there is a heaven. I've visited a version of it at some point that was beautiful. And it's like the Lovely Bones movie, if you've seen that. It definitely is a beautiful, all feeling, all emotional, undescribable place.
1: And what are your thoughts of God?
0: I think God is a being. I think God is something that, you know, when you see pictures of things like Jesus, or I don't necessarily say that would be what the depiction of those things would be. I always kind of see God is like an energy format in a space that I've been to. I don't see it as a figure or a form of a human, but I do feel the presence of God within me. I do feel that we're all connected to God in whatever form, because I think that there are many versions and places and ways to get to God, but I think it's a universal force of good and love.
1: I mean, when you think of it, Erica, it's just too impossible to assume this is all accidental.
0: Oh, most definitely. And the synchronicities, you know, it's just, I always keep saying, are we in a Truman Show? You know, who's up there playing the strings? Like, you know, because there's just so many things that I just cannot debunk. And, you know, meeting you many, many years ago in Pensacola, and who would have ever thought that one day I would be able to not come on your show once, but multiple times. I think that a lot of times things are aligned to happen, and we just don't know all the answers, but we know somebody up there is doing some things. And I am so grateful for those things that are done on our behalf.
1: What do you tell somebody who is under severe grief about a departed one?
0: Well, you know, the first thing I want to say is that prayer is a real thing, and that we don't have to go to people like me to validate our loved ones' loss, death, trauma, etc. A lot of times people seek mediums out for answers, but I think that's because they're blocked by their own trauma, that it's hard for their loved ones to communicate with them. But through prayer, through the grief process, and watching for the signs of life after death, they can also have those same synchronicities and communications with their loved ones. And they could be very subtle, but it just is difficult when they first grieve, because it's almost being so heavy that, and so pain, the pain of grief is so heavy, it's hard to see the light and the love of heaven and our loved ones coming back to communicate. So I think initially, just understand you might be blocked a little bit because of your grief, but there is a light in that tunnel, and your loved ones will get messages to you in due time to be patient and pray and to wait.
1: Erica, when you give a reading, what or who is whispering in your ear the information?
0: So that all depends on what I'm reading. So a lot of times when I've done like crime scenes or locations, paranormal locations, it's usually whoever died on site. So if I go to like Gettysburg, it's usually the soldiers there that are communicating.

0: of times people will adopt a new animal. Let's say, you know, you're at home and all of a sudden you open the door and there's a new dog outside that found you. You didn't find it. It found you, or a new cat that comes in the yard. And maybe you had just lost an animal, or you go to the shelter and you just lost an animal and you are walking down the row. And all of a sudden, this one dog or cat that, you know, has never been the type of dog or cat that you've ever wanted, you're just simply drawn to it. I think that our animals sometimes send other animals to us to help us heal. But it is not uncommon also to see your deceased pets in your home. And the reason why I know that for a fact, because when you put another animal or if you have another pet in there, a lot of times they will respond to that physical spirit body of the other animal as if it were still present.
1: We're going to come back in a moment and take readings with Erica Busahany, or just a general question about the psychic realm when we come right back on Coast to Coast AM.
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6: Coming home, I'm Ted Lindner, Fox News. The USS Abraham Lincoln aircraft carrier is finally headed back to its home port. Fox's Jill Nato tells us more this morning.
7: The Lincoln's been at sea for 272 days, and it's still got a long sail ahead, with 13,000 miles to get from the Arabian Sea to San Diego. The USS George Washington arrived.

0: In the Middle East yesterday to replace the Lincoln. The switch comes as concerns about the Lincoln have been growing, with reports of a stressed-out crew, bad plumbing, and supply shortages. Several Democratic lawmakers have pressed the War Department for details on the Lincoln's conditions, but the head of U.S. Central Command, Admiral Brad Cooper, said his visit this past weekend to the carrier was awe-inspiring. Jill Nato, Fox News.
1: The U.S. military confirming 8 people have been killed in a plane crash in western Alaska.
2: The crash happened at Cape Newenham Long Range Radar Site Airport. That's 450 miles west of Anchorage. U.S. Air Force Lieutenant General Robert Davis reacted to the deadly crash, saying, quote, "This is a devastating loss for our military family and the communities we serve." 2 pilots and 6 passengers were on board the Cessna 441 that took off from Anchorage. At this time, it's not clear what brought that plane down. The identity of the passengers also remains unknown at this hour.
1: And that is Fox's Marion Rafferty. New $2.4 billion light rail project moving forward in Los Angeles. The nearly 7-mile rail line will include 11 new stations. It's designed to make commuting easier for thousands of people in communities across the city. The project will also connect riders with existing public transit, providing more options for getting around without a car. Construction is already underway. Passenger service is currently expected to begin in the year 2031. 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
6: Temperatures being 30 degrees above average.
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1: The FBI says it arrested a suspect Wednesday disrupting a plot to bomb the New York State Capitol in Albany. First Assistant U.S. Attorney for the Northern District of New York, John Sarcone, telling reporters the suspect was carrying out the attack on behalf of ISIS.
7: Jessica Bowie, age 35, of Albany, New York. She's charged with one count of 18 U.S.C. 2339B, attempting to provide material, support, or resources to a designated foreign terrorist organization.
1: Bowie allegedly planned to flee to Syria and consider bombing the White House or Times Square in the future. She bought the materials at a hardware store earlier this month, according to court documents. It allegedly told informants she would hide the explosive device inside a DoorDash bag. The Army shutters a Europe-based unit that focused on learning drone warfare. Fox's Lisa Lacera with more.
8: Soldiers in the 173rd Airborne Brigade have been experimenting and building their own drones and participating in drills on waging unmanned warfare for nearly a year. But the Army's acting chief of staff has ordered the battalion to refocus on its core mission of being an airborne infantry unit, according to the Wall Street Journal. The move comes as part of a broader reshuffling of the Army under acting chief of staff General Christopher LaNeve, the Army's top uniform leader since Secretary of War Pete Hegseth removed General Randy George in April. Ukraine has been using drone warfare as part of its war with Russia. Lisa Lacera, Fox News.
1: President Trump is asserting that Iran was much closer to getting a nuclear weapon last year when the U.S. and Israel attacked than the world knew, claiming Iran was just weeks away from development. The pronouncement made during an interview on Michael Cohen's radio show. The president claiming he took action when others would not. He told Cohen on the show it should have been taken care of by other presidents or other countries many years ago, but it wasn't. I'm Ted Lindner, and this is Fox News.
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1: This hour we'll take your calls with Erica Busahini, the psychic, right here on Coast to Coast AM. Sea Crane has what you need to stay ready when severe weather knocks out your power. 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
1: And welcome back, George Norrie, along with Erica Busahini. Erica, what are you working on now these days?
5: Well, I am doing the Pensacola ghost tours with Pensacola History and Hauntings. I have the Pensacola Pickle Festival in May of 2007. And I have the Pensacola Hippie Festival in October on the 24th. So when I said post-kidney transplant, whoever this is inside me has gotten me busy and very creative. I will say that I am very, very busy doing a lot of awesome things. And it was very important that all these things be free. And so I am very proud of that.
1: What's going on with Second Sight Paranormal TV?
5: So we started filming. We have, I think, about 17 different movies out that you can watch on some of your local places, your streaming networks. And then every now and then we get together and we do some paranormal ghost hunting at different locations. Primarily now we kind of just do ghost tours with Pensacola History and Hauntings, my business located in Pensacola, Florida.
1: Have you ever been scared with the authority and powers that you have?
5: Yes. I will say I've been scared a couple times. One of the probably your viewers or listeners would love this one. I remember meeting a lady one time, and she came to me and said that she came to me at a store, and she said to me that she was having some problems in this apartment that she lived in. And when I looked at her, her eyes turned black, George.
1: Oh,
5: black.
1: Boy.
5: And I got up and I left the room.
1: She was not human, was she?
5: She was definitely not something. And then, you know, I convinced myself to go to her location because I could literally see what had happened in that apartment. She was on the second floor. I'll never forget. And I walked into the closet where she was seeing something, and stuff started falling off the top shelf. And I did get her some help through a Catholic church. But yeah, that was a scary, scary time. Her eyes turned literally black, literally.
1: Do you think the transplant you have changed your psychic abilities?
5: Yes, I think it gave me more compassion. It gave me enhancement as far as like with my clairvoyance now. I would say it's very much stronger. The alignment again to people that have had transplant, the alignment to mothers that are grieving, that need some type of closure, specifically with very traumatic deaths like car accidents. It has made me appreciate my ability a lot more, because at times, and we know as empaths and people in the spiritual realm, and even maybe your callers too and your listeners, you know, being different is hard. And sometimes in this world, you know, if you talk about you like UFOs or you see UFOs, you're not necessarily welcomed in a lot of company. And I think after my transplant, it almost made me more appreciative of the gift of life and my ability to make those communications from the other side to restore hope and love and faith.
1: Have you ever had any doubts about your abilities?
5: Not really doubts. I think sometimes I question maybe the delivery of things or what I get. I don't understand it, but I've learned to understand that what we receive is usually correct. Our interpretation could be definitely wrong. And there are times that I'll hear things like maybe cancer or something like that. And I don't go around telling, you know, a lot of medical stuff. But there are times when I have heard that and I doubted it, but I went ahead and stated it anyway. And one particular lady actually called me back and sent me a message and a letter thanking me years later, because I did tell her that she had something on her breast. And I also told her at that time that it would work out. And she did have that later on and did go through those processes with the understanding that she would be okay. And she is still okay.
1: What is the difference between clairaudience and clairsentience?
5: So clairaudience is just audio like to hear. So, you know, there's a fine line, I always say, with hearing voices. And, you know, from the psychology aspect, you know, there is an autism and all these different things. I just think our brains are wired different.

0: But clairaudience means basically you hear intuition or impressions in your ear, whether it's outside or inside, internally, in like your mind's eye. Clairsentient is basically to feel. And I think everybody is born with a sense of feeling. But the clairsentient is to know things that you would not know through your normal taste, touch, smell, and hearing. So it's almost like a second sense or a blue sense, or, if we're in a medical field, it would be the doctor knowing the book of medical, but having the hunch of something different related to a patient. So with us, it's to know something that you could not know. And then it'd be factual and actual. So that's a pretty interesting thing.
1: Let's go to the phones. First time caller Mike is with us in Louisville, Kentucky. Hello, Michael.
2: Hey, good morning. How are you all?
1: Great.
0: Good morning.
2: Hey, just got a question. So I've been single for a couple of years now, wanting to get back into the dating scene. Does that look positive anytime soon?
0: Okay, Mike, love your energy, by the way. I'm going to tell you a couple things I think will be helpful, okay? I don't know why I'm on a patio and I can see plants. So if you have plants on a patio, water. Go ahead.
1: Oh, no, go ahead. That was just feedback, Erica.
0: Oh, okay. So if you have plants on a patio, water them or get you some plants. Also, I want to say that I don't really feel a lot of interaction of you looking because I feel like I am focused on the past and healing. So I would say definitely get out there and look. Spend a little time outside in nature because I feel like I want to put a guitar in hand and listen to music or play. And there is, to me, more so a new beginning of being around music. So even though I don't feel like you're a bar scene kind of guy, go listen to music, specifically maybe country music or guitar, acoustic. I feel like you're going to meet somebody pretty special that likes that type of stuff, okay?
1: Now, when you get these impressions, Erica, how is it coming to you?
0: So with that particular situation, it almost felt like I was on his patio looking at a specific plant. So it's visual. And then I'll start to hear things like music, and then I'll get flashes of a guitar. And then I got flashes of the Floribama in Pensacola. Well, it's in Alabama, Flora, Alabama. And I felt like I personally was there listening to music. And then it's almost like I became him for some reason. And then I felt like I would find someone that I would want to ask to dance, and that would spark a relationship.
1: And let's go back to Mike for a follow-up question. Michael, you have any?
2: No, but it's interesting you said that. I just started talking to a lady just a couple of days ago, and she went line dancing the night before, and she said, "I need to go with her."
0: Well, guess
1: Go.
0: what? You should go. And let me ask you this. Do you ever go outside on your back patio, and do you have any flowers or plants there?
2: No, ma'am.
0: Well, I don't know why I need to tell you, get you some, okay? Get you a couple plants in the house or on the patio, all right?
1: What do the plants do, Erica?
0: I just felt like it was something where he needed it, almost like a place to kind of feel tranquil. It almost felt, for some reason, I felt like I was on his porch, but I would say definitely get it. Maybe give her a plant for a gift. Or, you know what? Maybe if you've gone to her house, I'm describing her location and not yours. That'll be something you'll have to let us know.
1: Just don't make it a Venus flytrap, right?
0: Definitely not that.
1: Let's go to Tacoma to talk to Ramona. Hello, Ramona. Welcome to the program.
3: Erica, hi George. Thank you for taking my call.
1: Sure.
0: Hello.
3: Two quick questions. So first one is I'm trying to figure out if me and my kids will move into my place, my home, our new home tomorrow, where there's a lot of vendor delays that's happening. And the second one is if I should go through with this pregnancy that I just found out about.
0: Okay, I really can't say anything about the pregnancy. The only thing I could say on that one, love, is as a mom, you do what is best for you and your family, okay?
1: Good answer. Good
0: Those
1: answer,
0: are
1: Erica.
0: difficult decisions to make. and no one knows that better than you. And that's a prayer and a decision, and I will respect whatever choice you make. Okay, Ramona. As far as the house, it feels good. Do you have any water in the backyard, like a pool or a pond or anything like that in the new home that you're moving to?
3: No, not that I know of. It's surrounded by like a concrete thing.
0: Okay, so nothing water driven. And are you in anything like that now, currently?
3: I was. That my old place, it was actually a lake in the back.
0: Okay, so let me tell you what's kind of interesting. I'm in that space, okay? And in that space, do you

0: This is a required test of the emergency alert system for broadcast stations in Hawaii. No action required.
1: Closet, and on top of that shelf was some kind of memory of either cremation or photographs or something of someone who's dead.
2: My deceased daughter, 38 weeks.
1: Okay. So what I will say is that spirit will follow you wherever you are. Okay. So in the new environment, definitely, if you want to move, that feels good for you. The only thing I would just say, is this upstairs and downstairs where you're moving?
2: It's an apartment, so I'll be downstairs. The lower level.
1: Okay. So I do feel like you will be fine there. Do me a favor and get you some kind of water running thing. It could be an aquarium. It could be a waterfall or something in that space. And I'm not like one of those like, you know, feng shui kind of girls. I just feel like it would be a fish aquarium would be wonderful to look at that. It's something about that that'll bring some good memories for you and your family. And the water will be very soothing for one of your children that might have ADHD or something like that, okay?
2: My son. Okay, thank you.
1: You're welcome.
3: Sounds like a good move for her, Erica.
1: Yeah, I think they're fascinated with the way the fish move, and I think the sound of the water will be very healing.
3: Next up, T's with us in Hawaii. Welcome to the show. Hi, T.
4: Hi, George.
3: Good to have you with us. Go ahead.
4: Okay, you're a great interviewer. And thank you to Donna also for accepting my call.
3: Sure.
4: I had someone who has recently passed, and I was wondering if you may have any idea, Erica, of exactly what happened. Also, if they have any messages, and also if you have any idea about keys, where they may
1: be. Okay. I'm curious, T. Pop is what I, like when you were talking, I didn't want to interrupt you. But pop is not really usually a something that I would hear for a normal death, I'll be honest, okay? So is there any concern of maybe, not homicide, but is there any concern of maybe foul play or maybe, I don't want to say suicide exactly, but questionable death with this?
4: No.
1: Okay. All right. Let me ask what the pop.
3: And let me ask you, T, who died? Somebody that was related to you?
4: Yeah, someone very close to me.
3: Brother, ex-wife, what?
4: No, my other half.
3: Your other half? Okay.
1: So T, sometimes, and this is the validity of just being human, and I think where psychics get in trouble, honestly, is when they don't get something and they try to go fishing and they don't catch any fish and they make up fish. I tend to not do that. I go with what I get. And the only thing I honestly get when you talked was pop. So pop for me would be, I would think this was a gunshot or something like that. So I might not be connecting to the person that you're asking me about. Have you had anybody else in your family or immediate friendships that you know that had a death of a pop that could have been a suicide or questionable death? Because that's what I connect to with you.
4: No, nothing that I can...
3: What about a car accident?
4: No.
3: Nothing like that?
1: Okay. No. T, I'm writing your name down, so you can find me online on Facebook and shoot me a message after the show, and I'll see if I can help you connect with your loved ones. Sometimes it just doesn't work, and I'm not a stranger to trying, okay?
3: This pop that you hear, Erica, are you thinking it's gunshots, or could it be fireworks?
1: I do think it's gunshot. For me, whoever this is, it's either on the line waiting, you know, because a lot of times what will happen is, especially in radio or during readings or galleries, you might have someone who is what I would call a stronger energy that has a message to deliver to someone who may be listening. And so they're kind of standing, talking to me right now and kind of bogarting my ability in order for me to speak to whoever it is they're waiting on, because whoever this is a questionable death. It's not a normal death. And whoever their family member is needing to know that they're okay. So I will definitely write your name down, T, and reach out to me on social media, okay?
3: Let's go to Ruth in Maryland. Tomorrow. Hi, Ruth. Go ahead.
5: Hi, George and Erica. Thank you so much for taking my call. And before my question, Erica, I actually have a follow-up question from when I talked to you back last October. But I just wanted to thank God that your kidney transplant was a success. Because I had a friend, I lost a friend like a couple years ago who needed a kidney transplant. And she was like you on dialysis, home dialysis, three times a week. And she was actually teaching school while she was on dialysis, teaching home school to her grandchildren. So I just thank God that yours was a success and that you're doing good. And when I talked to you back in end of October, I don't know if you might remember, you told me that I had a soldier with me, and I was fascinated by that. And also you recommended that I get some angel cards. I was wondering if the angel cards are the same as oracle cards. And I was just wondering about the soldier. Is he still here? And I'm just wondering what kind of soldier he is. And I was actually so fascinated when you told me that a couple of days, 3 days later, it was my birthday. It was a Sunday. And I woke up on my birthday, and I don't know why, but I just, for some reason, I just wanted a G.I. Joe doll, you know?
1: I love it.
5: And I couldn't believe it. I went to the thrift store. We have a thrift store here that's open on Sundays. It's actually church, one of the Catholic churches. They have a thrift store there. It's open on Sundays. And I never see them at the thrift stores. And I don't even remember seeing them when I was younger. My brother never had one or anything. And I went in there and I said, do you have any G.I. Joe dolls? And she says, yeah, I've got one in there right now. And darn if it wasn't brand new in the box. And I
3: all right, we're going to take this break and then we'll let you react to that when we come back in a moment on Coast to Coast AM.
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8: Fox News, I'm Sue Guzman. President Trump spilling the tea on Iran on the radio show of his former lawyer, Michael Cohen, on 77 WABC in New York, explaining the reason the U.S. got involved in a military conflict.
9: They were exactly 2 weeks away from having a nuclear weapon, and that's why I had to do it, because you cannot let them have that kind of a weapon.
8: He says, has the United States not stepped in, Iran would have attacked Israel. Police have identified the man behind the Chucky Halloween mask accused of terrorizing people in Philadelphia. Philadelphia DA Larry Krasner.
10: Who's scared now? Who's running now? We have reason to know that Zymir Hughes is trying to avoid a warrant for his arrest on misdemeanor and felony charges.
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1: And welcome back, George Norrie, along with psychic Erica Busahaney. Her website is linked up at coasttocoastam.com. Let's go back to Ruth in Maryland for a quick review. Ruth, you wanted to know about a soldier hanging around and what else?
6: What kind of soldier, does she still see him here, and what kind of soldier might he be, because we had so many wars here? And she also suggested that I get angel cards, and I was wondering, is that the same as oracle cards?
1: All right, Erica, go ahead.
7: Yes, I think that either of those would be interchangeable. Whatever you were drawn to would be best for you, so if that's what you went with. I don't sense him now, but since you mentioned your friend passing, I did hear this, and I made some notes while we were on the break. Hey, girl, I love you. And something about not going to the funeral. So I don't know if there was something about not going to the funeral, but there was something about visiting you before death, and that you had been either sick in the hospital or somebody recently had been sick, and she said that she was visiting you. So I would just say all is good on her end, and she might be checking on you from the other side, okay?
1: I love that. And who's whispering in your ear these things, Erica? That person?
7: Yeah, so I specifically started to... It's kind of weird, like when someone is talking about a dead person, it's almost like I'll begin to hear them talk to me in my ear, almost like, hey, tell them this. And I also focused back on T, the gentleman that had called, the pop-pop guy that I didn't connect with. I got a deceased female who said something about she had some problems with her breath and it was heavy. She might have died of cancer because she talked about cancer. And she said something about her breathing had stopped and do not resuscitate. There were flowers given. The dog was with her, and that he had done a lot, I guess, in her life to protect her, and something about cancer, and that look for her in the sky. And I felt like she had given him a rainbow. I saw a lot of smoke in his house. I don't know if he's a smoker or he's seeing like the apparition of a person appearing as smoke. I'm not really sure about that, but that's for Mr. T that called in.
1: Let's go west of the Rockies. David's with us in Los Angeles. Hi, David.
8: Hello, Erica and George. Thank you so much for taking my call. George, long time listener, first time caller.
1: Thank you, sir.
8: I'm so excited to be here. Erica, thank you so much for all that you do and how you contribute to society in general.
7: Thank you.
8: We heal you, and we will always be there with you. I know that I have my own gifts. I've been pretty in tune over a decade. But recently, career-wise, I had a job that I really, really believed in. I even, quit my own job, which I'd never really done, in anticipation of, knowing that this was going to go really well. It didn't go well, and I kind of was sent home with, my tail between my legs, not really knowing what direction I needed to go in. And, my guides aren't very, they're not as loud or frequent as they used to be. I don't know if, through this process that I've been going through, If you can hear anything for me, once again, my name's David. I'm in Los Angeles, Sherman Oaks specifically, probably really close to where you guys are broadcasting from.
7: Okay. I have a couple things for you, David. So when you were talking, I heard self-employment. So let's just say right now, whatever you're currently doing, I do feel it's necessary for a regular job. Okay. Yeah. Cause you know, we know sometimes self-employment can be here or there, but there has been some transition where I think something that you've wanted to do in the past, it almost feels like consulting or something. Do a side hustle and do self-employment with that to go for it. Okay. You're in California, but I'm focused in Hawaii. So I don't know if you know anybody in tech specifically, or if you have friends or connections in Hawaii, reach out to that area because I feel like I'm over in that area. And then you are, and I love you, but you are getting in the way.

0: Okay. And I'm not going to ask you if you smoke weed. For some reason, I was seeing weed, but that's neither here nor there. But I would say anxiety sometimes will prevent us from going for it, to stepping off and doing our things. And sometimes these transitions, like the loss of a job, might be a hard pill to swallow, but it's just saying you've outgrown that space. And I want you to go back to the drawing board and take the big leap. If there's more, like it wasn't big enough, that opportunity doesn't encompass all of who you are. You thought too small. I want you to go back and think bigger, okay?
1: What kind of industry were you in, David?
2: Thank you. Well, I was going to break back into like the precious metals, gold and silver industry. And it seemed very lucrative. I'm very passionate about it. Leaving other, sales modalities that I've had in the past behind, and focusing specifically on, things that I know that are going to help people in general, put in precious metals. So,
1: All right, we'll
0: now
1: take heed with what you said. And
0: yes.
1: do specialists on the other side come to you, Eric? I mean, who would it
0: Yeah, they
1: be?
0: do. Like for him, I don't know. There wasn't any specialist that was talking to me about that specific field. But there are times like where, if I am focused on a music festival, like the Hippie Festival that I'm focused on now, some of the songs that come to my head are things that I've never heard. Like I'll hear lyrics. So I think these are musicians that are saying, hey, play my song, or they're helpers helping me organize this festival. So I've had other people that have done things that I'm not capable of doing give me insight and information, and I've been able to kind of find their expertise in what I'm currently doing, which is
1: Let's
0: new to me.
1: go to Suzanne in Minneapolis. Hello, Suze. Go ahead.
3: Hi, George. Hi, Erica. I
0: Hello.
3: had a friend that was a big advocate for organ donation, and this person passed away, donated their organs, and I was wondering if they had any comments.
0: Is this a male friend of yours?
3: No.
0: Okay. I'm connected right now to a male. Any dogs in the home or cats in the home where you live that are living currently?
3: No.
0: Okay. All right. Can you give me the first name of the female? A lot of times when I don't make the connection that way, I'll just use the first name and just ask that they present.
3: Yeah, Vicky.
0: Peggy. Okay. Thank you.
1: Vicky, Vicky.
3: Vicky.
0: Oh, Vicky. Vicky. Okay. All right. Let me focus on Vicky and information are highest good. Okay. So we're laying down. Okay. So what I see, so I'm gonna go with what I see. I can see in a window. Do you have any kind of stained glass or anything that I would see on a window that's prevalent in your home?
3: No.
0: Okay. All I honestly see is that, and looking out of a window to a backyard where I can see what looks like white fencing or a gondola or something like that. If you don't currently have that, that's all I actually see for you at this time. Do
3: Okay.
0: you have anything like that in your home?
3: White fencing?
0: Yes, or a gondola or some kind of thing like where you would go outside and have like a garden or any kind of stuff like that.
3: No, every plant I've ever had died.
0: That's like me. Did she have anything like that, or did she have any kind of celebration of life in an environment like that?
3: No, not that I know of.
0: Okay. That's
3: No,
0: what
3: not
0: I
3: that
0: get.
3: I can think of.
0: That's what I get for you, Miss Susan. I'm sorry.
1: Sometimes you can't connect, Erica.
0: Yeah, and it's sometimes I just see what I see. And sometimes it doesn't make any sense to the person who's talking to me, but a lot of times later on it'll click for them. So I don't really press the issue. She might go someplace and it click, or she might have a memory later on about that.
1: Let's go to Rick in Pittsfield, Massachusetts. Hello, Rick. Go ahead, sir.
4: Hey, how are you guys?
1: Great.
0: Hey, Rick.
4: Well, I didn't think I was going to get through tonight. I'm so happy. Well, I guess just basic question. I've been going through a lot of health issues, which for several years. And so kind of like health and wealth, I guess, because if I get my health back, I get my wealth back. But I one thing I know is I would never take for granted my health again, just to be, I think it's something people should get up every morning and just be thankful if you're feeling well, because you never know, you know?
0: Amen. And what's so wonderful about platforms like this is that you have lots of listeners that will definitely pray and send prayer. And those that have healing energies can send healing energies to you, Rick. It's really interesting that environment that I was just describing to the last caller, Susan, feels like it belongs to you more so than anything. So you might find yourself sometimes in a location like that for meditation or for tranquility. Felt like an outside area with a garden or pergola or something like that. Also, I felt like there was a need of change of diet. Doesn't necessarily mean you're vegan, but you might have done a lot of changes with what you're eating and consuming. Your energy levels feel very, very high at this time, where before it wasn't. But what I'm going to ask, is there anything that you can do to improve your health? And I feel like I'm moving and walking and doing all those things, so you're in the right direction. Have you had your cortisone levels checked?
4: Not recently. No, I did a while ago, because that was one of the questions, whether I was dealing with like adrenal fatigue type of issues. And what I ended up having, what happened was I was dealing with a mold originally, and then it turned into a parasitical infection, and that was really bad for several years, it seems. I don't know if it's gone yet. So that could be where you're getting some of the diet thing too.
0: Yeah, I almost feel like work on that just a little bit for energy, and keep an eye on the cortisone levels, because I do feel like when you're super, super tired, you're just having dips of that right now. But I feel like it's an upward swing, which is like you said, once you have your health, you have your wealth, and it's such a blessing to be able to wake up every day and have breath. So praying for you to feel much better, okay?
1: All right, good luck, Rick. Hope everything works out for you. Time for one or two more quick calls. Let's go to Vaughn in Beaumont, Texas, east of the Rockies. Hi, Vaughn.
5: Hello, good morning, Eric and George.
1: Hi there.
5: Eric, I just wanted to know, is there anybody on the other side that have any messages for me or anybody that I know? And I have a follow-up question.
0: Yes, love Beaumont, Texas. I've been there. So ancestral wise, this is kind of interesting. So I get my intuition from my grandmother, who then gave it to my mom. Okay. For some strange reason, I feel the same thing for you. There is connections to grandma. There is connection to mom, and there is connection to you with intuition. Now with men, sometimes they look at intuition a little differently. I think you're very in touch with the differences of you. I do also feel like you're being guided to speak or to write or to be a advocate in some fashion. And it might go against the grain. It doesn't matter, because once you've been given that that thing to do, you just do it. I do feel like loved ones are reaching out to you right now. Specifically, almost feels like a martyric family member, like a mom or someone, reaching out to you for inspiration and to empower you, to let you know things are going to be okay. I would definitely invest in something, whether it's a home. Like, there's some big crazy conversation about a house and investment, and that things would work out for you. So I hope that helps you, okay?
1: What's your follow-up question, Vaughn?
5: Why does my blood pressure stay high and I'm otherwise very healthy?
0: Okay. So when we talked earlier about like DNA and transfer and things like that, this feels to me more of a genetic component, not a emotional or a food thing. So does it run in your family genetic-wise, where you have family members with it?
5: Yes, ma'am.
0: Yeah. So sometimes

0: and blood pressure and a whole bunch of other things, nature remedies.
1: Where do we get your book, Sam and the Boogeyman?
0: You can go to the website, coldcasepsychic.com, and you can book an appointment, get my books online. And I have a lot of different other tools for psychic development, meditations, and all those can be found on my website.
1: Erica, stay in touch with us, all right?
0: I will do. Thank you, George.
1: Take care of yourself. The psychic, Erica Busahany, and again, her website is linked up at coasttocoastam.com. For Dan Galante, Donna Walker, Tom Danheiser, Sue Trikas, Lex Lonehood, Sean Latasor, Alec Fernandez, Tim Banal, Mary Berry, George Knapp, Richard Serrett, and Ryan Recker, I'm George Norrie, somewhere out there on Coast to Coast AM. We'll see you on our next edition. Until then, be safe, everyone.

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9: What went wrong? I'm Dave Anthony, Fox News. That's the question for investigators the day after a small plane crashed in western Alaska.
10: At a remote radar site, killing everyone on board. Two pilots, six passengers were on that plane. This incident happened at Cape Newenham, and the jet took off from Anchorage. Cause of this crash being investigated by the FAA and the NTSB.
9: Fox's Todd Pyro, the U.S. Army Corps of Engineers, chartered that flight, put out a statement that two of the eight people killed were Army Corps employees. Hours after announcing a plan, he called Economic D-Day to put a financial hurt on Iran. President Trump went on ABC Radio, telling his former lawyer, Michael Cohen's show,
11: the Navy's gone. The Air Force is gone. The leadership is gone. Part of the problem is so many of the leaders are gone. It's not easy to make a deal. Nobody knows who's leading.
9: This says talks are stalled over Iran's nuclear program and Strait of Hormuz shipping. A Pentagon casualty count since the conflict with Iran started shows an addition to 14 American deaths. More

0: 750 troops have been wounded. Some troops have been deployed in this conflict are getting a much-talked-about break. Fox's Peter Ducey.
1: American sailors aboard the USS Abraham Lincoln are finally starting a 13,000-mile, month-long journey back home to San Diego. They're being replaced in the Arabian Sea by the USS George Washington after a deployment that lasted 9 months instead of an expected six, leading to complaints about quality of life and food aboard.
0: A New York woman is behind bars facing terror charges. She's accused of plotting to bomb the state capitol in Albany.
2: Her name, Jessica Bowie, a 35-year-old Albany resident who converted to Islam 5 years ago, now charged with starting her plot last month. Prosecutors say Bowie bought items to build a bomb at a nearby Home Depot, including getting nails, and she planned to put the bomb inside a DoorDash bag.
0: That's Fox's Eric Sean. 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
0: The defense could rest its case today at Lindsey Clancy's trial. The Massachusetts mother accused of murdering her three kids, but using an insanity defense.
16: The defense is arguing that Lindsey Clancy was hearing voices that told her to kill herself and her children, and therefore she was going through a postpartum psychosis temporary that caused her to kill her children. She did not know what she was doing was wrong.
0: That's Fox's Brian Yenis outside the court in Plymouth. In Texas, a new judge is on the Carmelo Anthony case, considering whether the convicted murderer should get a new trial in the killing of another student, Austin Metcalf, at a high school track meet.
17: Carmelo Anthony's trial attorney, Mike Howard, testifying Austin Metcalf had a history of fights and previously spray-painted racist and anti-Semitic graffiti. Details, he says, were not presented to the jury. Prosecutors say Anthony's girlfriend told a school administrator she was scared of him and that he allegedly texted her a photo of a knife, saying, "I'm low-key on the verge." Defense attorneys argue recently recused Collin County Judge John Roach's strict courtroom rules and improper jury instructions resulted in Anthony not having a fair trial, succeeding in having Roach removed from the case this week. 19-year-old Anthony was convicted in June of fatally stabbing Metcalf at a 2025 track meet, sentenced to 35 years in prison. He's maintained he was acting in self-defense. Kristen Goodwin, Fox News.
0: The U.S. and Canada keep talking after President Trump delayed big new tariffs set to go into effect this week.
18: Canada is looking for the U.S. to ease tariffs on vehicles built north of the border, as well as aluminum and steel, as part of a deal. A possible agreement could also end a Canadian ban on imports and sales of U.S.-made beer, wine, and other spirits. Just this week, President Trump postponed until Saturday tariffs of up to 50% on Canadian goods. Gernal Scott, Fox News.
0: On Wall Street, stock futures are rising the day after a big sell-off that dragged the Dow down over 700 points. I'm Dave Anthony. This is Fox News.
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0: From the heartland of America and the gateway to the West, good morning, good evening, wherever you may be across the nation, around the world. I'm George Norrie. This is Coast to Coast AM. Later tonight, the psychic world with readings. Here's what's happening. The aircraft carrier, the USS George Washington, is now in the Middle East, preparing to relieve the taxed, very taxed USS Abraham Lincoln. The Lincoln has been at sea for an extended deployment due to the war with Iran, leading to concerns among lawmakers and military families after reports of the crew's worsening mental health. They're having problems on that ship. Meanwhile, President Donald Trump urged U.S. allies in countries around the world to cut off Iran economically, saying there would be consequences for anyone who provides a lifeline. Iran largely dismissed Mr. Trump's economic threat, with its Iran's deputy foreign minister for legal and international affairs saying this pivot comes after the U.S. military operation didn't yield any results. With more on the activities, here's Tom Danheiser. Tom?
1: Well, George, Washington has said it will impose the toughest sanctions yet in history to collapse the Iranian government, calling on other nations, including China, to join the effort. Vice President J.D. Vance on Thursday said the war with Iran has entered a new phase of economic pressure. And in his words, we're going to keep that going because we think that's the best way to ultimately accomplish the final objective. Iran's foreign ministry has condemned the U.S. threat of new economic sanctions, describing the proposed measures as illegal and inhumane. Meanwhile, U.S. Central Command says its forces have redirected 67 merchant ships, disabled three, and boarded two other traveling to and from Iranian ports while enforcing a revival naval blockade. And as mentioned earlier, the U.S. officially have confirmed that the USS Abraham Lincoln aircraft carrier is headed home after a 9-month deployment. It could still take several weeks for it to get back to its home port of San Diego, California. And the USS George Washington arrived in the Middle East on Wednesday. George?
0: Thank you, Thomas. Don't be surprised if you start hearing some more coughing in the next few weeks. COVID-19 is once again on the rise in nearly every corner of the U.S., according to modeling done by the Centers for Disease Control and Prevention, COVID-19 infections are growing or likely growing in all 50 states. No states are seeing cases decline as of mid-August. The FDA has upgraded an egg recall of 1.6 million cartons, that's approximately 19 million eggs, from Midwest Poultry Services to a Class 1 risk. Linked to a multi-state salmonella outbreak, the recall affects multiple brands across six states. The recalled eggs include white shell eggs and brown cage-free eggs sold in packages ranging from the six count to bulk food service quantities, distributed primarily across Texas, Oklahoma, Louisiana, Arkansas, Mississippi, and New Mexico. Our food safety coach, Jeff Nelkin, is with us. Jeff, how do eggs get salmonella? Aren't they contained?
2: They may have been contained at some point, but remember, the cellular structure can be penetrated by when the organism is just developing. So, in the old days, we just thought about it as being in the center, but it can be on the outside, working its way into the walls of the shell. The main concern is at this point, if you think that you are potentially exposed to these eggs, to slow down a lot of people like runny eggs, and that's a problem in this time, so that you want to make sure that if you want to kill that salmonella, you need to cook the eggs until the yolk and the whites are firm, but if they're liquidy and runny, so can the salmonella. So again, if you have product and you have concerns, you can reach the people at 574-405-9531, or you can email them at recallassistance@mpseggs.com. And they right now have a stamp on the side that says July 1950, would be one indicator. So also there could be a Julian date between 157 and 184. Those are some clues to figure out, but the best way is to call and get to the source if you have any concerns or questions.
0: Well, Jeff, does the chicken itself have to be contaminated?
2: It could be. Again, this is all being researched and investigated. So it's from the feed, it's from the food they're eating, from the workers, coming in, their shoes, let's say, not being, sanitized. Wheels from trucks that, can have poop on it. So there's all kinds of possibilities of introduction of contamination, almost similar to what you've been hearing about on the jalapeno peppers and the iceberg lettuce.
0: All right. Thank you, Jeff. Jeff's website, NelkinFoodSafetyCoach.com. Mortgage rates fell for the second week in a row, according to mortgage buyer Freddie Mac. Freddie Mac's latest primary mortgage market survey released today showed the average rate on the benchmark 30-year fixed-rate mortgage fell to 6.65% from last week's reading of 6.67%. Not much, but it dropped. A story at coasttocoastam.com in the highlight reel, an intriguing new survey found that the media spotlight on UFOs over the past few years has led to an increase in Americans' belief in the phenomenon. Produced by Talker Research, the poll was conducted during the first week of July and gauged the opinions of 2,000 participants living in the United States. Asked if recent news reports on UFOs have changed their thoughts on the phenomenon, 37% indicated that they now believe more than they used to. Broken down demographically, a staggering 54% of Gen Z participants fell into that camp, as did 45% of the millennials and 36% of the Gen Xers. On Tuesday night, our Kevin Randall will be a special guest on our program next week. His latest book is called UFO Sightings and Alien Visitations. I'm looking forward to that. But he's with us right now with his weekly report. Hi, Kevin.
3: Hi, George. Thanks for the plug. Appreciate that.
0: I'll see you Tuesday, too.
3: Yeah, absolutely. I've noticed that Secretary of State Marco Rubio, who once seemed to take UAPs more seriously than he does in today's environment, he appeared on the Katie Miller podcast and made it clear that he does not know what these objects are. He said, and I quote, "I've long been this UAP thing, and now, I've sort of surrendered that portfolio to someone else who, who's very much in charge of the UAP issue," end quote. And does that mean he's taken himself out of the picture? He did say he doesn't know what these objects are. They have been seen over military installations, and that makes them worthy of investigation. Rubio said that they aren't ours, meaning they don't belong to the United States, which doesn't make them alien, just foreign. And he says that there isn't a conspiracy of silence about the topic, yet he does say that we should know who is flying in our airspace. And he said, and I quote again, "I don't think there's a conspiracy theory as much as it is just, it can be in some sense because people do believe we're covering something up. The evidence of the cover-up has been demonstrated over the years. The Condon Committee, which was the University of Colorado study back in the 1960s, concluded that there was nothing to UFO reports and nothing of scientific value that could be learned from further study. But the conclusions were provided for Dr. Condon before the investigation began. Each item the Air Force wanted found was, in fact, found. For half a century, the idea that alien visitation was rejected by science, the mainstream media, and politicians because of this particular study. And now we're told by many of those same agencies and those same organizations that something important can be learned and we should be wary of these objects flying over military installations, especially those with atomic weapons. What we learn, those of us on the outside who ask these questions, is that it is all classified. The hint is that there is a national security implication in some of the data gathered, but even with the age of disclosure pressing in, we still hear that some of it cannot be released because of those national security implications. My research, as well as that of many others, has caught the authorities in outright lies when asked specific questions. When Congressman Stephen Schiff of New Mexico asked the Air Force officers about moon dust, he was told it didn't exist. When documentation was presented with the code words moon dust on them, the answer changed to, "Well, yes, but we never used it." I have a long list of moon dust related investigations, and while many of them are terrestrial or have terrestrial explanations, there are those that remain anomalous. And even though the Air Force closed Project Blue Book in 1969, moon dust persisted until 1985 when evidence for it was inadvertently leaked. Robert Todd tried to learn more about it and was told that all of the new information was properly classified. Here's the thing about that. When caught, they no longer lied. They said it was properly classified. I believe the follow-on to moon dust continued in secrecy until Leslie Keen and Ralph Blumenthal reported on the 2004 overflights of the USS Nimitz. That was a hint that the government never stopped investigating and gathering the information after Blue Book closed and moon dust was exposed. They secretly continued the investigations, all the while denying they existed. Brigadier General Arthur Exon, who was a base commander at Wright-Patterson Air Force Base, told me that periodically he would receive orders to provide support to unidentified people who came into the base and then were dispatched to the scene of a UFO event. When they concluded their investigations, they returned to Wright-Patt, moving on to their home stations, which shielded them from reporters finding out where they came from. This certainly smacks of a government duplicity and UFO investigations, all the while denying they were involved in anything like that. And that's what we have for tonight, George.
0: All right, my friend. Look forward to talking to you next Tuesday. Kevin Randall on his weekly UFO report. Now, how good a listener are you? I don't mean to this program, but when people talk to you, do you listen to what they say? Really listen? In a moment, Umba Gale joins us as we talk about the heart of sacred listening next on Coast to Coast AM. 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
0: And welcome back to Coast. George Norrie with you. Umba Gale is with us, a transformational leadership coach and author. The book is called The Heart of Sacred Listening. Transform your relationships, your work, and your life. It draws from personal stories of spiritual practice and leadership to explore how the simple act of truly listening can transform relationships, organizations, and lives. Fascinating topic, Amba. Welcome to the program.
6: Thank you, George. It's great to be here.
0: I got into somewhat of an argument with my team today when they sent me your information. I said, "You sent me typos." And they said, "What are you talking about?" I said, "Isn't it Amber Gale?" And they went, "No, it's Umba." And I said, "No, it's not. It's Amber Gale." And they kept saying, "No, it's Umba." And I said, "You're not listening to me." But they were. That's a pretty name. How'd you get that name?
6: Thank you very much. It's actually a little bit of a long story. I was born Marilyn. That's the name that my parents gave me. And years ago, back in the early 70s, I was studying with a man named Baba Muktananda, who is an Indian spiritual teacher, or he was one, you know.
0: Yeah.
6: And at the time, I was exploring several different spiritual paths, and I asked him which one I should follow. And he laughed, and he stroked my face with his peacock feathers, and he said, just do whatever makes you happy. And it was really exactly what I needed to hear, because he was giving me back to myself, telling me I could trust my own heart, my own intuition, and that if I listened to the wisdom within and followed the path of what made me happy, I would fulfill my purpose in life. And then a few days later, I decided to ask him for a spiritual name. And I'd been meditating about it and asking inwardly for the right one. And that morning, I walked into his room, and before, you know, the big living room that he was in, and before I could even ask him, he made this gesture from above his head down towards his lap, and he said, Amba. And I had no idea what he meant. And then he said my old nickname five times. He said, Mickey, Mickey, Mickey, Mickey, Mickey. And I said, and then he said, I can't remember that name, which was very funny because he had just said it five times. And then he said, your name is Amba. Come, sit. Let me tell you a story about Amba. And he told me there was once a demon so powerful that none of the gods could defeat it alone. So the gods gathered together and created a goddess, giving her each of their powers. And she defeated the demon, and she restored peace into the kingdom of heaven. And from that, I understood something about my own life in that story, and that was that my path wasn't going to be one path. I was going to draw from many paths, from everything that awakened my heart and spirit and somehow bring those different streams together into my work and in the world. And that's what I've spent the last 50 years doing. So Amba is, yeah, thanks. It's not simply a name. It's kind of like my calling.
0: Back in 2010, the Atlantic magazine did a story on me in the show, and their headline was The Listener, about my talk show abilities. And they basically said part of the problem that most talk show hosts have is they've got their questions all lined up, ready to go, and they don't listen to the guest on what they're talking about.
6: I can get that completely.
0: But we're going to have some fun talking about this. Now, how did you get involved in discussing listening?
6: Well, I had an experience a long time ago in the early 70s. And it was in relationship with my father. And that was, it was at a time when I was in a kind of a major crisis in my life. I was 27, I was teaching high school, and my marriage was ending. And I had begun asking that old ancient question, who am I? And I wanted to take a year of leave from teaching and completely devote myself to exploring that question and to discover my purpose and what I wanted my life to be. And the moment I had that thought, this voice came into your head, your daddy, you won't let you. And I thought, what? I'm 27 years old. I'm an adult. But I had a huge story about my father. You don't mind hearing a long story, do you, George?
0: A couple minutes? Not at all.
6: Okay. And my story in my head was that he was a controller. He was a manipulator. He was old-fashioned. And he was determined to make me do anything he wanted me to do. And I had plenty of evidence. I'd come home from school with five A's and a B, and he'd say, what about the B? Or I'd be practicing piano every day for 8 years, and I had to. And at 10 o'clock, I had a curfew, even in my senior year in high school. And I knew I was right about my dad. But then I was taking this workshop, and I was asked to look at all the evidence that proved that my story was true and see if I could find another interpretation of exactly that same evidence. And that would leave me empowered rather than a victim of his controlling, you know, personality. So I worked and worked, and suddenly I saw my father's world. And he had come from the Ukraine when he was 14 years old. His father had been murdered by the Cossacks. He'd lived through the Depression. He'd worked incredibly hard to become an engineer. My mother had died of cancer when I was 16.
0: Oh,
6: and he had been left to raise his strong-willed only daughter. So suddenly I saw that what I had been listening to as control might have actually been something else, and that he wanted to contribute to my happiness. And that changed everything. So once I got that, I knew I wanted to call him and talk to him and also tell him I was going to take a leave of absence. And so I was brilliant because I wrote this question down before the call. Can you hear his commitment to your happiness? And I promised myself I wouldn't speak to him unless the answer was yes. So I called him. And the first thing I did was I apologized for all the years that I had resisted him. And I told him what I had finally seen, that actually underneath all of that, I knew that he wanted me to be happy and strong and successful and fulfill my potential. And there was a great silence on the other end of the phone. And then he began to weep. And he wept for about 5 minutes.
0: Oh, my gosh.
6: Yeah. And it was an amazing moment. And finally he said, "That's all I've ever wanted for you, Marilyn." That was the name he gave me and my mom gave me. And he said, here was the clincher. He said, "I thought I was going to have to die and go to my grave without you ever knowing this." And it was just this extraordinary moment and of peace between us. You know, it was like a turnaround in our relationship. And then he was ready to get off the phone. And I said, "Dad, there's one more thing that I want to tell you. I've decided to take a year's leave of absence from teaching." And all broke loose, you know. He said, "You're going to do what?" And I immediately, you know, turned into myself. I stopped listening. And there it was again, the controller, the jailer, the enemy. And I was ready to yell back, "I'm 27 years old. You can't tell me what to do." But I looked at this piece of paper, and it's, you know, he said, "Can you hear his commitment to your happiness?" And I knew I couldn't. So I kept my mouth shut.
0: Stay with us, Zumba. We're going to take a short break, but we'll come back and chat more about your incredible work, The Heart of Sacred Listening, in just a moment, right here on Coast to Coast AM.
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1: Fox News, I'm CJ Papa. A military charter aircraft with eight people on board crashes in western Alaska at a remote radar site,
2: killing everyone on board. Two pilots, six passengers were on that plane. This incident happened at Cape Newenham, and the jet took off from Anchorage. Cause of this crash being investigated by the FAA and the NTSB.
1: Fox's Todd Pyro reporting the U.S. Army Corps of Engineers confirming it chartered the flight and two of its employees on board are dead. The defense in the Lindsey Clancy trial could rest its case today. She's the Massachusetts mother accused of killing her three little kids. There's no indication she will testify. President Trump travels to South Carolina today to boost the campaign of interim Senator Darlene Graham ahead of Tuesday's special primary runoff election. She faces Congressman Ralph Norman. The winner heads to the November midterms. 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
1: And welcome back. George Norrie along with Umber Gale. Her website is linked up at coasttocoastam.com. So after your father went ballistic, Umber, what happened?
6: Yeah, he was going ballistic and I was shutting him off entirely because I had a controller in front of me. And finally, because I had the answer to my question was, no, I cannot hear his commitment to your happiness. I just took everything that I could with my heart and soul and started listening to his commitment to my happiness. You know, it was like a shift in location from listening to my own head talking about what a jerk he was and everything to listening for his commitment to my happiness. And you know what, George? I heard it. And he was really upset about something. And it had to do with, you know, that I was going to take a leave of absence. He wanted me to stay in teaching because I'd love teaching. And he thought that that was the way to go. And then once I shared with him that I was already at a place where I was ready to move into taking years leave, he really got it. And once I moved, he moved because he suddenly had a daughter who actually wanted to hear him. So he stopped listening. I mean, he stopped yelling and he told me what he was frightened about. And I totally got it. And I could understand exactly what he was upset about. And once I let him know he didn't need to be upset about it, he listened. He became curious and he asked me, where do you want, you know, what do you want to do next? And I said, I wanted to move to the Colorado Rockies. And then my father got really quiet and he began to tell me about a dream he carried since he was a boy about being among the pine trees in the winter with snow and icicles and sunlight shining through
1: there.
6: There
1: you go.
6: Yeah, it was really awesome. And he said, that will be wonderful for you. And then he said, you think I might come and visit you? And I said, yes, absolutely. And he did. Come up to my little tiny wood-burning stove and uninsulated cabin in the Colorado Rockies, and it was wonderful.
1: How many people, Umba, do you think do not listen properly?
6: I'd say most. I'd say most because we are unaware that we have a voice inside our head that talks to us all the time. And when people, and we listen to that voice instead of listening to the people who we're with. So, you know, they're talking with us and we're getting triggered or we're voting on what they're saying or we're judging what they're saying or we're trying to fix them when all they want to do is share their experience of life with us. Or we're just leaving because we already know what they're going to say. Or we're preparing what we're going to say before they stop talking. I saw a skit a number of years ago that Steve Martin did called The Absent-Minded Waiter. And in this skit, he played an absent-minded waiter. And he was in a kind of a nice, shishy restaurant. And Terry Garr was a customer. And she was giving him a really long order. So he's taking down the order and taking it down. And then all of a sudden, he goes, oh, excuse me, I went to the Bahamas. And then he's back. Yeah, and I think we do. I think we just leave. We go to the Bahamas. And we're not aware that this mechanism is automatic and survival-based, too, and reactive. And so we just leave, and we don't even notice that we're not listening. We notice our relationships don't work so well. We notice that our spouses say to us, you never listen to me. But we don't really notice that we aren't listening until we become aware of those automatic reactions that go on in our head all the time. And once we're aware, we can make a shift.
1: Big difference. Now, the title of your book is called The Heart of Sacred Listening. What is sacred listening?
6: Yeah, it's a really good question. I think sacred listening starts from a place where I do become aware of my automatic reactions, and I just let them go. I release them so that I'm not gripped by them so much. Once I'm aware that that's what's going on, so I put aside my judgments, my opinions, my advice, even my need to respond, and I enter your world. I listen for you, just like you're listening for me right now, and I can tell you're listening. So I listen deeply for you, not simply for your words, but for what matters to you, for what you're feeling. Maybe not what you're not even saying what you're feeling, but you, but I can hear it. And there's something sacred about that kind of listening, because when we're really, really, really present with another human being, something can emerge that neither of us could have created alone. And, you know, I'm sure you've had times when you have felt, well, I don't know if you've had times when you felt deeply known and deeply valued and deeply appreciated. And those are the moments in which sacred listening is taking place.
1: Well, you know, I love it when we have open lines on Fridays, and I'll get a call once in a while from a listener who says how the show has just changed their life, saved their life. We've even had some people, Amber, who were close to committing suicide, who we basically talked out of, and they're still listening to the show today.
6: Yeah.
1: And nothing makes me feel better than getting those kind of calls.
6: Exactly. I know exactly what you're saying. And it is. It's really so wonderful because you do listen, George.
1: But where did that come from? What, did my parents teach me that? How did I learn how to do that?
6: I don't know. You can tell us. It's really awesome.
1: Is it something you learn or you just have in your system?
6: I think maybe it's a little bit of both. You know, people have the DNA of being compassionate, or they have done a lot of work with themselves, developmental work, so they start to wake up. And it could be their parents, because they have been in a household where people truly listen to one another and respect one another and honor one another and care for one another and don't live in so much expectation all the time, but appreciate one another.
1: Well, that's the key, I think, caring about people to the point where you listen to what they are saying rather than be so ready to jump in with what you want to say. Listen to them first.
6: Exactly. Exactly.
1: And then react after that.
6: Yeah, or respond. I would call it respond, because I'm really heavy duty into languaging. And so a reaction is, I call a reaction a triggered response. And, you know, it's like really automatic. It just hits right away. And often needs catching. But what you're saying is really true. To be
1: Tom,
6: fully present.
1: Producer Tom tells me you took you 40 years to write this book. 40 years?
6: No. Well, in a way, yes, but in a way, no. I have been leading transformational work for 40 years. And about 2 years ago, I started writing the book. And the book is based in the 40 years of work that I've been doing. I've been leading a foundational transformational course called The Heart of Leadership. And one of my clients, the former CEO of Town and Country Markets, which is a grocery store, family business up here where I live in the Northwest, he was tugging at my sleeves for years and years, asking me to write this book. And saying, you know, it's got to get out there beyond people who are going to be able to be in the heart of leadership. And I saw that, but I was totally resistant because I didn't think that the written word would be able to communicate or get across or transmit the transformational opportunity that my live work did. So I was really on hold about it. And then one day I had this kind of meditation, this really heavy duty transformational experience in a meditation where I felt like, this is going to sound a little strange possibly, but I felt like the consciousness of Christ was coming down and on me, with me. It was a very settled feeling.
1: Mm-hmm.
6: And when I came out of this meditation, there were two words very loud that said, pay attention. And so I started paying attention, and there were these author cards next to me. And I picked one up, and it said they were life purpose cards. And so I decided to just go ahead and shuffle the deck and pick a card up. And the card that I picked was author. Now, you can't see this because we're not videoing ourselves with each other, but it said author. And it says on it, you have a book inside of you that wishes to be expressed. Make the time to write it. And so that was with me all day long. And later that afternoon, my husband and I were talking, and my husband said to me, you know, and I told him all about this whole experience because it'd been so huge. He said, you know, you've got all these blogs. You could put all these blogs into a book like Jack Canfield does. In his chicken soup.
1: Yeah.
6: Exactly. And they're fabulous books. And so he says, you ought to see if you could get together with Jack. And, which seemed impossible. But little did Don know, Don's the name of my husband, that for 2 weeks I had been being marketed to by two people, Jack Canfield and Steve Harrison, for an author retreat. And it was on the expensive side, so I wasn't going for it. But when Don said what he said, I said, you have got to come downstairs and read what I've been reading for 2 weeks. So he reads the application. It took him a long time because landing page. And he reads it, and he says, Amba, apply now. And so I did. And it took me about 2 hours. And the next day I was accepted. And 2 months later, I found myself in a author retreat with 16 other authors, with Jack Canfield and Steve Harrison and Jack's business manager. And Jack and his business manager were talking to me about creating an online course and writing a book.
1: That's great.
6: I was really resistant. And Jack said to me, I know exactly why you're resistant. And I said, why? And he said, because you don't think it's going to go deep enough. And I said, that's exactly it. And he nailed it. And he said, it doesn't matter. Just a little bit of what you make available to the world is worth it, because otherwise people will never get the opportunity. And so that cracked the whole thing open to me. And then the last thing that happened, because I was still on the fence just a little, is I was listening to Coast to Coast. I've been listening for many, many years, since Art Bell, by the way.
1: Thank you.
6: And you had Leslie McGurk, an astrologer.
1: Mm-hmm.
6: And I was blown away by the accuracy of her readings with the people who called in. And so I called her for an appointment myself for her to read my natal chart. And she looked at it and she said, and, you know, there's, I won't even go into the planets, but she said, you have to write this book. You just have to. This is yours. It's your destiny. No question. You have to write it. And the launch date's April 13th and two years from now, 2026. And I said, and that was it. I said, okay. And I started writing the book at that point.
1: What do you say to people who have trouble listening? How do you teach them to start listening?
6: Well, I think they begin to be aware of one, that they're not listening, and all the different ways that we don't listen, all of those reactive, triggered responses that just come up that we can't help it. And once they start to see that, because they can see it in their lives, and we actually do some exercises where people share what they love or something that they're going to do, and the other person needs to be judging or voting or interrupting them, with what they already know. So they get it like as an exercise. And then I shift gears to where they start listening. Once you're aware, you can begin to listen for the world of another, for example. What are another person's commitments and concerns? And you can listen for their content below that. You can listen for their experience and below that. You can listen for a good intent. And you can even listen for the divinity in the other person with compassion. And so there's all these different ways of listening for gold, for their brilliance, for people's good intent, for people's world. And I also have so many stories I tell, and a lot of the work gets communicated through the stories.
1: Do you think that poor listeners know that they are poor listeners?
6: No. No, although they have practical indications of it, like a lot of people will come into

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9: The U.S. Army Corps of Engineers chartered the flight.
10: I'm Dave Anthony, Fox News, and two of its employees are among the eight people killed when a small plane crashed in western Alaska. It had taken off from Anchorage.
11: Went down near Cape Newenham Long Range Radar Site Airport, about 450 miles west of Anchorage. The site is part of a network of remote radar stations monitoring aircraft in and around Alaska's airspace. The NTSB is investigating.
10: That's Fox's Ted Lindner. A long deployment finally ending for 5,000 sailors and Marines on the USS Abraham Lincoln. Finally heading home after more than 270 days at sea and much publicized reports of mental strain on the crew and worsening conditions on the ship and other aircraft carrier replacing the Lincoln. As President Trump ratchets up financial pressure on Iran with what he calls an economic D-Day. As nuclear and Strait of Hormuz talks remain stalled, the president went on WABC radio again, insisting he had to take action on Iran, telling his ex-lawyer Michael Cohen's show,
12: "They were exactly 2 weeks away from having a nuclear weapon, and that's why I had to do it, because you cannot let them have that kind of a weapon."
10: A New York woman is behind bars. Jessica Bowie is accused of converting to Islam and then plotting an ISIS-inspired terror attack. Fox's girl.

0: Paul Scott reports the target was the state capitol in Albany.
1: U.S. Attorney John Sarcone said Bowie is charged with providing material support to ISIS.
2: This defendant was radicalized online and spread messages of hate and violence.
1: FBI special agent in charge in Albany, Craig Tremoroli, quoted Bowie's intent to take down the building
3: and kill the senators while they are meeting. I want them to lose a lot of important documents as well.
0: There's damage to clean up after storms hit the Mid-Atlantic and East Coast. One person killed in Virginia in a lightning strike. A tornado caused destruction in Dover, Delaware. Another twister did some damage on New York's Long Island, and flooding in New Jersey led the drivers needing water rescues. 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
0: The Trump administration is putting an even tighter squeeze on Cuba after tariff threats cut off most fuel supplies to the country, leading to big shortages there and power outages.
7: The Treasury and State Department say they're ratcheting up new penalties against the leadership of the Cuban Institute of Friendship with the Peoples. Secretary of State Marco Rubio says that institute's been sponsoring a vast subversive network inside the U.S. aimed at radicalizing Americans. He accused the Institute of corrupting Americans with lies, spy tradecraft, and other malfeasance. 9 Cuba-owned mining, metal, and construction companies will also be getting new economic penalties. Till NATO, Fox News.
0: On Wall Street, there may be a rebound from yesterday's big sell-off. Stock futures are rising almost 200 points for the Dow after the Dow's 700-point plunge. A temporary monument that's been popular in Washington, D.C., honoring the nation's veterans as part of the America 250 celebration, is going to stay there longer. Instead of closing this month as planned, it'll be up until after Veterans Day in November. Also in Washington, they've turned some of the streets into a racetrack.
8: Ahead of Sunday's IndyCar Freedom 250 Grand Prix, drivers spoke to the media Thursday to express their excitement for the big race. The road course will take drivers through some of America's most historic landmarks, like the Washington Monument and the Capitol. And something that four-time IndyCar champion Alex Palou is looking forward to taking in.
9: I've grew up, like, obviously watching movies and just seeing the Oval Office and also the Capitol Hill, like, to know that we're going to be racing around it, it's going to be incredible.
8: Plow is favored to win on Sunday. After all, he's already won 6 times this season and is looking for a 4th straight season series championship. Tony Genualdo, Fox News.
0: And that race on the streets of D.C. will be on Fox TV at 1 p.m. Eastern Sunday. I'm Dave Anthony, and this is Fox News.
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1: Yeah, I heard Rod Stewart had a coronary stent put in, and he's doing okay, and he's a great guy. I ran into him a couple months ago. Super guy. 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
1: And welcome back. George Norrie with Umba Gale as we talk about listening. Her book is called The Heart of Sacred Listening. Transform your relationships, your work, and your life. Does the good listener, Umba, have more empathy, do you think?
5: Totally.
1: Hands totally. Down. Hands down, right?
5: Hands down, absolutely. Absolutely. Because that's kind of the heart space of sacred listening. And real listening is getting into another's world in such a way that you're right with them. You know, you can touch them. Your heart touches their heart.
1: I would assume that good doctors are good listeners.
5: Good doctors are great listeners. Great listeners. And they listen to their patients in a way that goes way beyond just the, you know, the mechanistic professional competence that they learn in normal medical school. One of my clients is Pulse Heart Institute in the Northwest up here. And so I've been working with cardiologists and folks in that whole cardiac area for a number of years now. And they have been very empowered by the work because they can see, not just see, but go into action and in practice with being able to be with their patients in a way that really makes a difference. I had a brain surgery once, George. I don't know if you want to hear the story, but it was a. Can I take a few moments to tell the story?
1: Absolutely. Is this a surgery that you had underdone?
5: Yeah, I had a brain surgery in, it was in 2006. I had a large meningioma, which is a kind of a frontal lobe brain tumor. And when I first heard about it from the very first surgeon who showed me the MRI, there had been some speech difficulties, and so I caught it. And he kept saying, the first surgeon I saw, the consultant, I consulted him, and he said, this is not going to be a walk in the park. This is not going to be a walk in the park. He said that like five times about the surgery. And I left that consult knowing that I needed to find another surgeon, and not that one. So I saw two other surgeons, and they just didn't have the time of day, actually, for me. Neither one of them was right. And then I went to my acupuncturist on the end of the week, and she listened to the whole story, and she said, you know, bodies have an intuitive wisdom, Amba, and for your journey right now, this must be exactly what you need. And that stopped me cold. And because I'm aware that sometimes obstacles at first, which we want to resist them, or, you know, walk around them, avoid them, but ultimately they can be the source of great breakthroughs in our life. And so I just shifted gears, and she said, and you will find the right surgeon. So I started looking, and I started reaching out with my network, and one name kept coming back, Dr. Keith Black, who is the, he started the Maxine Dunitz Neurological Institute with Cedars-Sinai in Los Angeles. And he was incredible. Don and I went down to have a consult with him. He spent like 2 hours with us, and with the MRI. It was incredible. And I asked him, what would you do if you were me? And he said, I'd look for a surgeon who had a lot of experience with many brain surgeries. And I asked him how many he had, and the number was kind of astronomical. And, I didn't tell you, this is an important part. Every single one of the other brain, surgeons said to me, I would lose my taste and smell. And that was incredibly disturbing to me.
1: Sure.
5: And Dr. Black did not mention this. So I said to him, what about my taste and smell? And he said, what about your taste and smell? I said, well, three other surgeons said I was going to lose my taste and smell. And he said, let's look at that MRI again. We walked into the next room. We looked at the MRI. He said, oh, I can see that. But you only need, it's attached to your two olfactory nerves, but I can save one of them. And all you need is one. And then he looked at me in the eyes and he said, after all, you wouldn't want to stop having fine dining experiences with your husband, would you? And that was it.
1: That sold you right there, didn't it?
5: Totally. And it was a six-hour surgery. And when I came out of it, I saw him right in front of me, and he, with a cup of coffee, which he always had. And he said, we got it all. And so that was like, you know, total incredible. Four words, you know, meant life to me. And then he said, now close your eyes. And then I smelled the coffee, which he put right under my nose.
1: I love that.
5: I know.
1: I love that.
5: Yeah. And it was like there was a spiritual connection between us. That's what I felt.
1: I lost a sister. She had brain tumor.
5: Oh, really?
1: It was malignant, and she didn't make it.
5: Yeah. Yeah. I was very fortunate that this was benign.
1: Thank God. You ready for some calls?
5: Absolutely.
1: They're rolling in here. Let's see who called in first. Let's go to Steve in Scottsdale, Arizona. Hi, Steven.
6: Hey, George. First time, long time.
1: Good to have you with us. Go ahead.
6: All right. Your guest said that she couldn't see you face to face earlier. Why not set up something where you have a little video conference going on?
1: And that would be for just about any of your clients. What do you think, Amber?
5: What was the question? I thought
6: video
5: he was talking
6: feed what? That you can see where who you're talking to.
5: Yeah, George is not on the Zoom with a video. Does that answer your question?
1: That's right. Would you prefer that I would be? That would be kind of distracting to do the rest of the show for me.
5: Okay, well, it's totally up to you. It's your show, George.
1: If we were one-on-one, that would be different.
5: Okay.
1: Do you do a lot of Zoom meetings with people?
5: I do, yeah, as a matter of fact. I like Zoom. I like Zoom a lot.
1: Technology's amazing, isn't it?
5: Totally. Unbelievable. It's just totally unbelievable. Yeah.
1: What can you tell by a listener by looking at their eyes?
5: Well, you can tell if they're being with you or not. I mean, if you're really looking at their eyes, you can tell if they're present. You know, they kind of, if you're present, it makes a difference. And you can tell if somebody's present or not, or if they're in their head thinking about something else.
1: And that happens a lot.
5: Happens a lot.
1: First time caller Darren's with us in Victoria, British Columbia. Hello, Darren.
5: Hey, Darren.
7: Hey, Mr. Norrie. This is not my first time calling. Did I call in the first time caller?
1: You did, but that's okay.
7: I'm sorry. I meant to call the other one. How are you this evening?
1: Great.
7: Great. And I can't remember how to pronounce her name.
5: It's Amba. A-M-B-A.
7: Amba.
5: Yeah.
7: Amazing.
5: Yeah.
7: Yeah. So my name is Darren. I've had profound experience in the last 2 or 3 years where I had gone to see a therapist and went through EMDR, and it said something about going through a field or a forest, and you looked up, and if you could enlighten me, I forget exactly how you put it. You had gone through a forest, and you had had an experience in your mind, maybe? I'm not sure.
5: I'm not quite sure what you're talking about the forest.
7: Well, okay.
1: I think you're talking about wanting to be in the Colorado Rockies when you said that.
7: Oh, right. Yeah, so I had this experience when I was a child, when I was running through a field, and I wasn't actually, I don't think, there, and I looked up at the sky and I said, wow, how small we are in the vastness of the universe. And I was like 2 years old. And
5: wow.
7: That I understood so much. And my whole life has been profoundly difficult because of mental health issues and trauma. And I have an amazing son who has helped me more like he is sometimes my father in how he speaks to me. And I listen to him because he's a very profound, profoundly religious man. And so I am a poet. I'm also a musician. I've called in quite a few times and talked to a couple of people, Rich Barra, and I think is his name.
1: Mm-hmm.
7: And it's everybody just needs to hold on in these times. And I'm sorry, I just kind of get a little bit that way when I'm thinking about the world today and my experience. I'm sorry, I carry on.
1: Would you say you're a good listener, Darren?
7: I do, in fact, think I am in the specific circumstances in which you're talking about when you look somebody directly in the eye and you know that they're listening.
5: Yeah.
7: Right? And you know they're listening to you and you speak profoundly to them.
5: Yeah.
7: Yes, I understand that greatly.
5: Yeah. I appreciate that very much.
1: Amber, when you deal with people who are not good listeners and you're trying to teach them, what are some of the first stages you bring to them?
5: Well, again, the first stages is for them to become aware that they're not listening. You know, and they start by realizing that their relationships aren't working, or that they're stuck in the past in some way, or they, you know, they don't have joy in their life, or their children aren't listening to them. That's how come they wind up in my work, is they see that they have constraints and limitations. And when they come into the work, they become aware of what they haven't been aware of previously. Like they come into knowing what they don't know. and what they don't know that they don't know. So that stuff starts getting revealed that they have insights around, like, aha, oh, I didn't know this. Oh, I didn't know this. So, or that they're living in a story about someone rather than listening appreciatively to someone. We live in our stories very often. And, like I did about my dad. And, when people see that they're living in their stories about someone and they can, in fact, shift their stories, that's a big opening for them. I don't know if I answered your question, George. Would you tell me if I did?
1: You did well.
5: All right.
1: You did well. John in Wisconsin. Take it away, John.
8: Hello, George. Hello. A brief comment and a question, please. Although I've never been diagnosed with it, I'm absolutely convinced and I finally figured out that I have attention deficit disorder. I struggled in school. I would read a chapter out of a book and not remember most of what I read. In my adult life, whether it was in a business or social setting, when someone was talking to me, my mind would go in a different direction and I wouldn't remember half of what they said. My question is this, Amba. What would you recommend for somebody with attention deficit disorder that could make them a better listener? And George, thank you for taking my call.
1: Thank you, John. Great question, Amba.
5: It is a great question. It is a great question. And I would say to become present, that the work is to become present to whatever's going on right now. And when you see that your mind is flipping, then you come back to being present. So that's one thing. Another thing I'd say is to find someone who has space for you to be just the way you are and the way you're not. You know, there's a lot of stuff about attention deficit disorder out there. You know, and it can, in fact, people start getting labeled as lazy or something like that. And so there's not a lot of room for people to be just the way they are and where they're not. You know, I would say one thing is to grace yourself with however that experience occurs for you, to let it be the way it is and the way it's not, and to be gentle with yourself and have compassion for yourself, and allow yourself to appreciate yourself. And let go, you know, it's like people, I know people with attention deficit disorder, and in a way, I think it's a gift. Often there's a great deal of creativity associated with it, and giftedness and originality and a way of seeing the world that other people don't see. And so to start appreciating your own, whatever comes along with that, because the school system kind of beats you up on the, over, you know, you become somebody who shouldn't be or something. Anyway, I think you know what I'm talking about.
1: But John happens to be blind, and I bet that makes him a better listener. What do you think?
5: I bet it does. I just bet it does.
1: You lose that kind of sense. Nancy in Philadelphia. Go ahead, Nance.
9: Good evening or good morning.
1: Hi.
9: I'm fluctuating between freaking out and being totally inspired, Amba.
5: Cool.
9: We might be sisters from another mother because my story is so similar. I'm a high-powered lawyer, although now disabled for 20 years from cancer. And I'm also, after I became a lawyer, I purposefully sought out a course that was a year-long course in how to be a certified mediator because that's my personality. I don't like arguing. I don't go to court. I hate courtrooms. I bring people together, one person to one person or one person to 500 people. And I've successfully handled many mediations of people who have a dispute. And it gets resolved by them saying what it is they're feeling, they need, they want to be made to feel whole. And they hear things and find out things, especially like in a divorce mediation, that they didn't even know about the person they've been married to for 20 years. My dad was also an engineer. He was a Holocaust survivor, came to this country at age 15, and he was an A-plus student. And when I came home with the report card with all A's, he would say to me, how come there's no A-pluses? I didn't care about A-plus. An A-plus and an A were still a 4.0. Why should I kill myself for an A-plus? Didn't make sense. Now, my mom died in front of my eyes when I was 1 and a half. She was 27, killed by a drunk driver. Oh. And then I died from cancer many years later. And I almost died from COVID. In those three instances, it says in writing by doctors that I'm only here because of a miracle. And by the way, my former husband is a neurosurgeon. And any time a patient had a successful brain surgery, it's because he was God, okay? Not because of the God who gave me many miracles. So many people have said to me, Nancy, you have to write a book. You have to write a book. And I say, well, yeah, I want to, but I really just, I can't find the time. I have to do all these other things for myself. When am I going to ever find the time? And your story is so inspiring to me. I have to write my book. I just have to. Thank you.
5: That's wonderful. I'm so thrilled to hear that. It's wonderful.
1: You might end up being a guest on the show, Amber.
5: Exactly.
1: We're going to take a short break and come back and take final calls in just a moment on Coast to Coast AM.
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13: News. I'm Therese Crowley. Vice President J.D. Vance says the Iran war has hit a new phase as Treasury Secretary Bessent maps out economic D-Day to starve Iran of military cash. Then U.S. troops start to rotate out of extended deployments. The aircraft carrier Abraham Lincoln coming home after 9 months at sea and logistics with mail and meals. Kicking off the weekend at Myrtle Beach, President Trump will rally for Senator Darlene Graham's campaign. She's focused on affordability.
14: We're going to have a wonderful rally in Myrtle Beach.
13: Admitting she's not the foreign policy expert her late brother Lindsey was after fumbling a debate question on Taiwan as she takes on Rep. Ralph Norman. Long Friday for jurors coming up in the Lindsey Clancy murder trial. The defense raps on its claim that a man's voice told the nurse to kill her three children. But is she culpable? America is listening to Fox News.
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1: Next hour, psychic Erica Busahaney joins us to talk about intuition, and we'll do readings in our last hour of the program with her. We'll be back in a moment with Ember Gale and take final calls with her as well on Coast to Coast. Have you signed up yet to become a Coast Insider? 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
2: 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I'm a Coast Insider because I can't always stay up to Coast Live. 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
1: And welcome back to Coast, George Norrie with you. We're back with our final segment with Umba Gale as we talk about learning. And if somebody is listening for the first time, Umba, and they want to change the way they learn and listen, what do you recommend?
11: Let's see here. Well, for sure they could get the book, you know, The Heart of Sacred Listening. And the other thing is that I have also created an evergreen online course. What that means is a self-paced online course called The Art and Practice of Sacred Listening. And I have that actually first on my website, particularly for coast-to-coast listeners. I'm offering a 50% off at this time for the tuition.
1: Oh, great.
11: And it's recorded. But it's a way for people to be able to have access to the conversation, auditorially and visually, as well as through reading. And I see the two, you know, both the book and the online course supporting each other and forwarding people practicing the art of sacred listening really deeply. And because there's different learning styles, and for some people the online course will be just perfect, and for some the book, and for some they complement each other because they're like companion pieces. So that's one way. And there's another way, George. I have a free offering on the website as well. It's a PDF, and it allows people to get into the whole conversation very easily. All they have to do is sign up for it, and they get it for free.
1: Do you find that people who are in the social media are better listeners or not?
11: Well, a lot of people are on social media, so I don't know how to answer that question. I would say I don't know the answer to that question. To tell you the truth, I've only recently gotten myself on social media, and so we'll have to see.
1: Does it distract you?
11: No, not very much. That's why I'm not on it that much.
1: Let's go to Tom in La Jolla, California. Go ahead, Thomas. Welcome.
12: Hi, George. George, I thank you and Donna Walker for accepting my call. And Miss Gale, I look forward to obtaining your book. I hope it's available in audio, too.
11: It is. It's not in audio yet, but it's going to be on audio.
12: Fantastic. That's great.
11: Yeah. And the online course, of course, is audio. It's audio and visual.
12: Fantastic. That's wonderful. And you brought some very good information to the conversation, and I want to compliment you on that.
11: I appreciate that.
12: I want to bring up a subject, and I want to make clear to the audience and to George, I'm not making a political statement or a political judgment. But you talked about your father, Miss Gale. And
11: yes.
12: In a sense, the President of the United States is like the father to the country. And I'm having a big, big personal problem in listening to the President because of his profanity and raunchy stories and descriptions, that type of thing. Some radio stations will bleep out the profanity. Some will not. But I feel that, again, this is not a political statement, that the president is not being presidential, if you know what I mean. If he was interviewed by George Norrie, George Norrie would rebuke him for the use of that language, profanity, raunchiness, etc. And so how do I see the compassion, the good intentions between, you know, in the president, you know, sidestepping the profanity, the raunchiness, etc., which is quite frequent.

0: even in the last week. And there's been quite a debate on that by radio hosts. One radio host said, no, we shouldn't censor him. You know, what's wrong with a little profanity? Well, there's a lot wrong with profanity, with expletives, etc. So, could you help me out here? You know, how can I see the good intentions in the president when all I hear with my ears is profane language, raunchiness, etc.?
1: Interesting take. What do you think, Gumbo?
2: I wanted you to answer that question, George.
1: Put it on me, would you?
2: Yeah, I'd like to.
1: Well, I'm old. I'm old school, and I do radio with minimal profanity. I don't use it at all. Some of our guests will use some things that are able to get leaked in through the airwaves, but not much.
2: Yeah,
1: and then, you know, and then our engineering staff is excellent, and our operations manager knows when to hit that button.
2: Yeah,
1: when we have to. But I'm old school, and I just think that you need to be dignified. And I keep thinking of the days when I was a kid, I would listen to John F. Kennedy on television, and he was just a polished person.
2: Yeah.
1: And at that young age of 10, 11, 12, 13, I realized that in him, that he was a very sophisticated, classy guy.
2: Yeah.
1: And that's what we need for everything, I think.
2: Yeah.
1: That's my statement. What do you think?
2: Yeah. I appreciate what you just said very much. And I really appreciate what the caller said very much as well.
1: Next up, let's go to Lucy in Vancouver, Washington. Welcome. Hi, Lucy.
3: Hello there. How are you doing?
1: Great. Good to have you with us.
3: Good. It's good to be here. I would like her response about how to respond. I see a trend going on where one person will tell another person, if you don't hate this person the way I hate them, then I don't want to even talk to you anymore. And that happened to me recently where the person hung up, and then within a day they were calling back telling me I could call them if I wanted to. And my reaction was, well, first of all, I'd rather work on love than hate. And second of all, I thought, who wants to? It became more like a personal thing between me and them, instead of whatever their issue was with whoever. And I see that going on a lot, more than I've ever seen.
1: Yeah. There's a lot of hate out there, Emba.
2: Yeah, I know. And there's a lot. And the world is very divided. And there's a lot of disconnection occurring. And it's like getting very stark for us. That's why I think this book is an idea whose time has come, George. Because I really love this caller saying I'd rather work on love than hate. And just a timely time for people to shift gears and get out of this win-lose paradigm that most people are in. You know, right-wrong, win-lose, and separation.
1: And a lot of finger pointing too.
2: And a lot of finger pointing.
1: Too much.
2: A lot of blame. Exactly.
1: West of the Rockies, Jeff's with us. Kingman, Arizona. Hi, Jeff.
4: Hi, George and Amber. How are y'all doing tonight?
1: Good, sir.
2: Good,
1: thank you.
4: My question, Amber, is a lot of people over my lifetime has not listened to me, and then when I bring it up later, they kind of get upset at me. Is that normal, and how can I not be offended when they get upset?
2: Yeah. Well, it would start really with you noticing the reaction of offense. I don't know if that makes sense to you. Does it make sense to you?
1: And what do you mean by offense?
2: Well, by getting offended, whatever he means by getting offended.
1: Oh, that kind of offense. Okay.
2: Yeah, where you...
1: I think of it like a football team where it's aggressive.
2: Oh, yeah. I see.
4: Yeah.
2: Well, you're talking about that you get offended. Is that right?
4: Yes.
2: Yeah. So it would start, sacred listening would start with you noticing that that is your reaction. That's the first thing. That simply is a reaction. And then you go back over. And what are they doing?
4: They are, I feel that they're not listening.
2: Yeah.
4: And would kind of turn it around and not realize what I'm saying. And then I have to explain it to them again.
2: Yeah. Yeah, well, if you could go to work on their opening their listening by just telling them the truth, you don't realize what I'm saying, and I'd really like to communicate to you what I'm saying, and so that what I'm saying and what you're getting that what I'm saying are the same thing, you could try that way and see if that could open their ears some,
4: Go ahead.
2: Well, I was going to say to go there, you have to let go of being offended. That's all. So that you can actually get over to there to them and create an intention that they hear you.
4: Okay.
2: You can start there anyway. See if that works.
4: Okay. Thank you very much.
2: You're welcome very much.
1: When should you start seeing a difference when you start to apply these things, Umba?
2: You can see a difference immediately, George. Just immediately, as long as you're listening. So, and there are huge breakthroughs people have between the third day of this Heart of Leadership course that I lead and the fourth day 3 weeks later. So, and in fact, a difference gets made after the first day where we start doing work on listening. And one of the participants in one of my courses came back on the second morning and said, I had a conversation with my wife last night, and she was so blown away by how my silence and my listening to her, sometimes listening shows up like silence, that she said, if that's what you're getting out of the course, you can stay there all week. So it can happen really immediately. It does not take long.
1: First time caller Marie is with us in Nebraska. Hello, Marie.
5: Well, George. Hello, Ms. Gail.
2: Hello.
5: I'm calling to see. I love everything that you've talked about regarding commitment from
2: Wonderful.
5: Your father.
2: Yeah.
5: And how hard it was for you to see it at first. I was wondering, what are your thoughts on this trend? A lot of it's from social media, but something that we've experienced in our own family of the estrangement of children, adult children, from their families over nothing specific, but everything in general.
2: Yeah.
5: Do you see a lot of that?
2: I do. And again, listening is like, it's almost like a magic key. I don't know. So there was a woman in one of my courses whose son had ADHD. As a matter of fact, another caller was talking about this. And he really did not want to listen to his teachers. He didn't want to listen to her. He didn't want to accept any advice from her. And I asked her, what are the expectations you have about him? And so expectations are judgments, and they show up as shoulds. So she started saying things like, he should listen to me. He should get good grades. He should be able to graduate. He should be a good student. And she realized that she was really stuck in all her expectations. And I invited her to notice them, first of all, because when you notice something, you can let it go. If you don't notice it, it's got you gripped so that you become smaller than it and it runs your life. But if you can notice it, you can let it go and instead practice the art of appreciation, which is to intentionally and I use that word advisedly, you know, intentionally cultivate a

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10: She praised Allah for 9/11. I'm Dave Anthony, Fox News. The New York woman accused of plotting her own terror attack in Albany, now jailed after making her first court appearance.
11: She had a lot of social media profiles and was prolific online espousing anti-American beliefs.
10: That's FBI Special Agent Craig Tremoroli.
12: 35-year-old Jessica Bowie allegedly, ideally, wanted to blow up the White House in an ISIS-inspired attack, but she chose to target New York State Capitol instead because it was, quote, the biggest political building she knows of in the area. Authorities say Bowie had been radicalized online and had pledged allegiance to ISIS in May. Investigators say she intended to use a DoorDash bag to conceal the bomb once it was made. On August 19th, Bowie was arrested holding the weapons.
10: That's Fox's Madeline Rivera. As President Trump plans what he calls an economic D-Day to do more financial harm to Iran in the conflict, 5,000 sailors and Marines are finally getting a much-needed break as the USS Abraham Lincoln's deployment ends, replaced by another aircraft carrier.
13: The Lincoln's been at sea for 272 days, and it's still got a long sail ahead, with 13,000 miles to get from the Arabian Sea to San Diego. Concerns about the Lincoln have been growing, with reports of a stressed-out crew, bad plumbing, and supply shortages. Several Democratic lawmakers have pressed the War Department for details on the Lincoln's conditions.
10: Fox's Jill Nato. Investigators in Alaska trying to figure out why a small plane crashed after a takeoff flight from Anchorage. 8 people killed.
14: The crash happened at Cape Newenham Long Range Radar Site Airport. That's 450 miles west of Anchorage. U.S. Air Force Lieutenant General Robert Davis reacted to the deadly crash, saying, quote, this is a devastating loss for our military family and the communities we serve.
10: Fox's Marianne Rafferty. The flight was chartered by the Army Corps of Engineers.

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0: A triple murder trial in Massachusetts getting national attention because of the defendant's mental health issues is winding down.
13: The defense in the Lindsay Clancy trial could rest as soon as today, according to her attorney, Kevin Reddington. Clancy is accused of killing her three young children, all under age six, at her family's home in a Boston suburb in January 2023. She has pleaded not guilty. Reddington has argued that she was suffering from postpartum psychosis when she strangled the children and then attempted to take her own life by jumping out a second-story window. She remains paralyzed from the waist down. Prosecutors say Clancy, a former labor and delivery nurse, planned the killings and contrived to get her husband out of the house by sending him to pick up medicine for one of their kids and dinner for the family. Tanya J. Powers, Fox News.
0: A hearing continues this morning in Texas where a new judge is considering whether Carmelo Anthony should get a new trial over information left out of the case that led him to be convicted of murdering a fellow student, Austin Metcalf, after their confrontation at a high school track meet last year in Frisco. This includes texts Anthony sent.
14: Prosecutors revealing disturbing new texts saying, quote, "When I stab somebody, I'm going to lick their blood off the blade." And this text sent 2 hours before Metcalf was murdered, reading, quote, "I'm low-key on the verge."
0: Fox's Todd Pyro reports the jury never saw those Anthony texts kept out of the case by prosecutors and the defense.
14: By both sides as a gentleman's agreement, promising to not use the text as evidence ahead of Anthony's original murder trial. The defense had agreed not to speak on victim Austin Metcalf's juvenile criminal history, which included graffiti and incidents of Metcalf bullying minority students, being violent, and using racial slurs.
0: On Wall Street, an attempted rebound. Dow futures up about 200 points the day after a big sell-off dragged the Dow down 700. I'm Dave Anthony. This is Fox News.
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1: Just ahead, psychic Erica Busahany joins us, and we're going to talk about intuition, and then in our last hour, we'll do readings about you. 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
1: And welcome back. George Norrie with you. International psychic medium Erica Busahany back with us. Highly respected for her amazing ability to communicate with loved ones from the other side. And she uses her mediumship, clairvoyance, clairaudience, and clairsentience to help others find closure and insight into most every aspect of their lives. One of her books is called Sam and the Boogeyman, and her website is linked up at coasttocoastam.com. Erica, welcome back. How have you been?
4: I've been doing good, George. How about you?
1: Not bad. Not bad at all. 7 years ago, you had a kidney transplant that changed your life. Tell us about that.
4: Yeah, I unfortunately was born with polycystic kidney disease, something that I inherited from my father. And I unfortunately have passed that down to one of my children as well.
1: Oh, no.
4: Yeah, and I didn't realize that I had it until I became pregnant and started spilling protein in my urine. And over the years, they basically kind of monitored my kidneys. And at some point, unfortunately, they began to fail, and I had to do the dialysis route. And then eventually I was placed on the waiting list for a kidney.
1: Now we have 2 kidneys. Did they both fail for you?
4: Yes, I actually, both of my kidneys started to fail in, July 31st of 2019. I got the call that most people on the waiting list, pray for, 2 days before my birthday, that there was a kidney available and the transplant took place, and I survived it, and, the rest is history.
1: How did it enhance your psychic abilities, if at all?
4: Well, it definitely did enhance because when I first woke up in the hospital, I always have the problem of hallucinating and having a lot of visits, I would say, in the hospital. But, during the transplant, I'm knocked out, but when I woke up, I just felt different. It was a feeling that I was no longer alone. I didn't attribute it to the kidney within me until I started having dreams of possibly my the person who had donated the kidney. And then my life started to genuinely, you know, change. My taste for things, cravings for things started to change, things of interest. And so I attributed that change to some of the cellular memory or some of the things that I acquired when I got the transplant.
1: Now, how long have you had those psychic abilities? That was way before that, right?
4: Yes, I was luckily born into a family of people that are weird and different and cool. My mom is a psychic. My grandmother was very psychic. So it was a genetic thing for me.
1: How did you enhance it when you were younger?
4: So I meditated a lot, prayed a lot, went through different religious transformations to kind of figure out, you know, what exactly I was supposed to do with this ability. But I did look for the best teacher in the area at the time and stumbled across the guy named John Holland and John Edwards. And I basically tried to find out who were teaching them. I studied under them through their different courses and then met Sandy Anna Stacy and got mediumship certification through her.
1: And that was the John Edwards, I guess, right?
4: Yes. I bought everything I could find online to be him, to be the female version of him. I enjoyed the way that he read, the clarity of it. And I basically implemented a lot of my teachings through his processes.
1: In the beginning, Erica, how did you know you had your psychic abilities enhanced like that? Or if it wasn't just something that would pop into your brain, that little voice in your head?
4: Yeah, I think that a lot of times through synchronicity, we are aligned to be in the right place at the right time. And most people will kind of say that's chance. I would find that as a young child, I would have, you know, dreams of dead people standing next to my bed. I would have people, especially my uncle. I know that, you know, I diagnosed him with some medical illness when I was younger, too. So there were different people that I kind of ran into, children that I would meet and I would know things about them. And of course, being so empathic and seeing these things, I gravitated toward the field of psychology because I felt like I knew extra things that I shouldn't know. And that's what I was supposed to do, was to go into psychology.
1: Is being psychic different from being intuitive, or is it all one and the same?
4: I think we're all born with intuition. And I think where the psychic kind of comes in is that, you know, some people are a little bit more clairvoyant, meaning they see. Some people hear a little bit more, different from just, you know, the dream state. Sometimes they have like ESP, electrosensory perception. Sometimes they can read minds almost through telepathy or get impressions from animals. So I think that the psychic and the intuition, I look at everybody's intuitive. Psychic is something like a muscle that you train and you better, or you become better at it. And I think that's the distinction.
1: Now, the kidney that you received, do you still have one of your own, or was that gone too?
4: So I actually live with three kidneys now as we speak. A lot
1: Whoa.
4: Of times, yeah, three kidneys. A lot of times with transplants, they don't remove any of your kidneys unless they're really, really huge. With the polycystic form, a lot of times they grow really, really big. So they will sometimes take one of the kidneys out and attach the donor kidney. But I actually have all three.
1: They're not concerned that one of the diseased kidneys would spread to the one that they put in?
4: Well, from what I've been told is that it doesn't happen that way. I always joke I don't have a flat stomach because I have three kidneys. If I didn't have my kidneys, I'd probably have a flat stomach. But yeah, it's something where it doesn't affect the transplant kidney.
1: Did you ever find out who the donor was and whether that person was alive or dead?
4: My donor is definitely deceased. I believe it was a male. I haven't, for reasons, I don't know. It was always kind of a thing that I felt like he would lead his family to me if he really wanted me to meet them. And sometimes these gifts, are anonymous. And sometimes I think it's it's hard for the families to, especially I would think with the heart, it would be hard for the family to meet, it would be hard for me to meet the donor's family. And if I had been in their situation, I think it would be hard to meet the recipient of, you know, my family member's organ too. It's bittersweet. It's beautiful, but I think it would be a little traumatic.
1: They have said in some cases that the person who receives the organ of the deceased will pick up memory from the other person. Has that ever happened to you?
4: Yeah, there's an idea that, you know, like genetics, like some of the traits that we inhabit from our loved ones, the allergies and things like that, there are things that they believe through cellular memory that I personally have picked up some habits too. There was a case, there were multiple cases, but there were cases of people that will change their habits, what they love to eat. One lady I know did not like pickles at all. Now she craves them. I went through a process of eating beans for like months on end, and I actually just had my father's mom make me a pot of beans. So I didn't like but I love them now.
1: Erica, the person who donated your kidney is gone now, and you deal with the dead and the deceased. Have you ever tried to communicate with that person?
4: I have. I did initially when I was in the hospital laying there, and I wanted to see if I had any kind of impressions of who they were or how they died. And that's kind of when I seen a man kind of come to me, and I had asked him some questions about, you know, how he died, et cetera, et cetera. And I have in the past heard, you know, I'm a medium and I hear voices anyway, but I have heard other communication from him specifically, which is a funny thing. I did a pickle festival recently, and I'm doing a hippie festival. And I think a lot of these ideas that have come to me didn't come from me. I think they came from him. So I think that happens a lot for people that receive organ transplants, is that we get little winks, little communications from the people that donated their organs.
1: Has his family ever tried to communicate with you?
4: I think there was a time, and I can't say for sure, but I want to say there was a time that I did meet a lady. She came to my office for a reading, and I looked directly at her and said, "Are you my organ? Are you my organ donor's mom?" And I think her son was an organ donor, and I don't know. It was just a weird thing. It didn't match up. The date didn't match up, but it felt like I was looking at his mom. So I think that this is a prelude to come to future, that he will send his mom when she is ready. And I think that's important, when she's ready.
1: Are hospitals allowed to tell you who the donor was, who the family was, and tell them who the recipient was?
4: I can request through the hospital, through the program, my kidney transplant program at Sacred Heart Hospital, I can request and send a letter to the family if they want to reach out to me. That is something they will allow. I have not done that because I just don't feel it's the right time.
1: When is the right time?
4: I just feel like whoever this is still grieving, and that I've just been told that he would send them to me when they're ready. And I, you know, I've done ghost tours. I have a tour business in Pensacola, and he has sent me so many people. I will tell you, George, that family loved ones have had kidney transplant people. Like we had on one tour, a family of, I think, 10 or 15 people.
1: Wow.
4: And of those, 7 of them had polycystic kidney disease, and several of them had kidney transplants already. So it's almost like he's aligning me with other family members that have either lost their children and they did the honor walk, or he has sent me so many people that have kidney disease. It's crazy. Now and you I've were, been able to talk and help them.
1: You were psychic before the transplant. Did you get better after the fact?
4: Yes, I can say that I definitely did enhance my abilities where I had, I was born with all of the clairs. And then there was a time that I had a very strong clairvoyance and then I went very clairaudience. And now I've found that I have all of those abilities to the same degree. But what I'm seeing a lot, I'm recognizing more synchronicities of people being drawn to me. Like I met, it's almost like they're, if you will say, they're kind of aligning or putting us in the right place at the right time to meet. I had that happen on a tour today. I'll be sitting and someone was sitting in the hallway and all of a sudden, their dad was appearing right next to them as a deceased male. And these things are happening all the time now. And I think that has a lot to do with my transplant.
1: Has the receiving of the kidney changed you emotionally?
4: Most definitely. Prior to this, I wasn't really pro talking about my medical experience. A lot of people didn't even know I suffered with polycystic kidney disease. They did not know that I was on dialysis. Post-transplant, it was very important for me to discuss this. It was very important for me to tell people about this life-saving gift that I received and appreciate life. And it was also very important for me to remind people that you don't need me technically to be your medium, but you can communicate with your loved ones, even when they do offer organs for people like myself, that love is still there every day, anytime we think about them. So I think that's one of the biggest changes. It kind of made me more of an advocate for transplant.
1: Do you think different transplanted organs provide different types of psychic experiences?
4: Yeah, so, we've always associated the heart with love and courage and joy. The lungs, believe it or not, are attributed to grief and sorrow. The kidneys, fear and power and willpower. So I think for me, where I'm a Leo already and I have a lot of willpower, I have just been creative and just my drive to do things and empower people and to create these events are just, from 0 to 100. So I think it did definitely affect me where I don't fear things like I used to. I am so empowered and my willpower to do things are just crazy. So yes, I definitely think that my kidney transplant, whoever this was, they must have been a powerhouse because they have definitely empowered me a lot.
1: Erica,
4: when
1: we take calls next hour, what type of questions do you want from somebody? Health related or death related or
4: we
1: anything?
4: Either or is fine. Just basically give me your first name and what your question is, and I'll see what I can get for you.
1: Could be about a job, a relationship, whatever.
4: Most definitely. Love, job, money, career.
1: How do you enhance your ability? We've known you for years. How do you do what you do so well?
4: I love to, every night before I go to sleep, I turn YouTube on and I listen to random different, almost like hertz, the beats, ocean waves. And as I'm going to sleep, it's always the prayer to enhance my ability and to go or to travel or to get insight about things that would be beneficial. And the other thing is to release things that are not serving me. So I love to meditate. I love to pray. And I love to try different meditative techniques. And that has helped enhance my ability to sit still and listen. Because I think that's the biggest thing is that it's hard for us to sit still. Some of us have ADHD and we can't close our brain off. So that's definitely a great thing to try before you go to sleep. Put on YouTube and listen to some of those videos. They're very helpful to help you fall asleep.
1: Had you not had the transplant when you did, would you be with us today?
4: I would still be with you, most definitely, because I would still be on dialysis. I would be a very weakened state of Erica today. I would probably be very tired. I would probably be very depressed because dialysis in itself, God bless those that are going through that. It is, I did it at home, but it is a very tiring emotional journey that is not for the weak, I'll tell you that. So I would still be alive, God willing, but I would not be the version of myself that I am today for sure.
1: How often would you have to go on dialysis?
4: I did dialysis in home three times a week.
1: Wow.
4: Yeah, and you're talking about somebody who's afraid of needles. I had to do my own needles, and you know, there were times that there were blood that shoot all on the walls. You know, it's a whole thing. And like I say, some people do it in house. I did it at home, but it is a very, very, very hard thing to undergo. So my prayers to everybody who's going through that.
1: When we come back in a moment, Erica, let's talk about the Honor Walk and tell us what that is. We're with Erica Busahany. Her book is called Sam and the Boogeyman. She wrote that back in 2009, and her website is linked up at coasttocoastam.com. Next hour, we'll take calls with her. And if you want a psychic reading, just ask any question that you want.
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4: In Iran.
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13: Fox News, I'm CJ Pop. A small plane crashes in western Alaska. Fox's Todd Pyro.
14: At a remote radar site, killing everyone on board. Two pilots, six passengers were on that plane.
13: U.S. Army Corps of Engineers charted that flight and put out a statement that two of the eight people killed were Army Corps employees. President Trump visits Myrtle Beach, South Carolina today, supporting interim Senator Darlene Graham while
15: Vice President J.D. Vance, meantime, is heading to his hometown of Middletown, Ohio. It's meant to be a kickoff for more political travel as the administration looks to sharpen its message on the economy ahead of the midterms.
13: That's Fox's Madeline Rivera reporting. And the trial of Lindsay Clancy, a Massachusetts mom, admitted to killing her three children. Her defense plans to rest after testimony of a psychiatrist who has studied why parents kill their kids. 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
1: And welcome back. George Norrie, along with our special guest, Erica Busahini, the psychic. Erica, we're going to talk about the incredible case of T.J. Hoover in a moment. But leading up to what happened to him, what is the honor walk that they talk about at hospitals?
10: So an honor walk is when someone unfortunately passes and they are a donor for organs. And so they're taken to the hospital to procure the organs. And all of the staff, their family, the doctors and the nurses, they stand in silence, usually on the opposite sides of the wall. And the actual bed is taken down that hallway. And it's a place where death, where grief, where generosity, where hope, where life intersects. I would imagine, you know, if it were my family, it would be a time of grief. It would be a time of, you know, hope and love. And it's an ultimate sacrifice to give your organs so that someone like myself would be able to have that gift of life. And so that's pretty much what the honor walk is. It is to honor those that have given their organs to be of a life force for someone else like myself.
1: Now, where is the body during the honor walk? Is it being prepped or something?
10: They're actually literally the body is just walked or, you know, rolled down the hallway and then it's taken into surgery and the organs are pretty much removed at that time and then procured and sent to the different hospitals or the same hospital where the transplant recipient is in wait to get that call that is life changing for them. And then the transplant happens. So the honor walk would have happened prior to me, probably a day or so prior to me even receiving my transplant.
1: And it's done with a dead body, isn't it supposed to be?
10: Yes, the body is dead, but the organs are still in the body at that time when the walk is done.
1: And in T.J. Hoover's case, he woke up.
10: He did. He unfortunately had an overdose. And he was doing the honor walk with his family and, you know, in hospital staff. And he woke up and he literally started, you know, looking at his family members and had eye contact. And he was tracking his family and the family, the sister was, you know, and the family were like, hey, he's awake. He's alive. What, you know, we shouldn't do this. And the medical staff wouldn't listen, and they really, really had to do a lot to stop the organ procurement. And that was, I think that's a big fear for a lot of people. It would be a fear for me, so it's a valid fear.
1: Had they literally started to remove organs from the guy?
10: They hadn't, thank God. They had done, I believe, some things, but not they had not done anything to remove any of his organs at that time.
1: Is TJ still with us today? Do you know?
10: He is. And, you know, the state of Kentucky where this happened has done a lot of reform. They've made it very hard now to just do a kidney transplant or any transplant without making sure that signs of life are observed properly. And he has actually participated in some of that reform. And I know it did go to Congress and there were laws that were changed. So he is recovering and the family does talk about it and advocate for his case.
1: Erica, has the dead ever come forward to talk to you about stuff like that?
10: Yes. I cannot tell you how many times I will. Again, I think that once you have had this happen to you, it's almost like they cherry pick me to be the girl. You know, I have met family members that have come to me for regular readings. And all of a sudden I'll say, hey, they're telling me that they were an organ transplant. And I remember one time, this was years ago before I even had my transplant. The guy told me that his eyes went on. I was in Texas when this happened, that his eyes lived on. And I didn't know what he was talking about. And then the mom said, bust out crying. She says, yes, we donated his eyes for someone for a transplant. And many of those stories have happened prior to my transplant, but it seems like they are coming in droves after the transplant.
1: On the first night you had the transplant and went to bed, did you have any strange dreams or anything like that?
10: I have, and I continue to have dreams. It's usually someone who appears. It almost seems like it usually is someone who appears to me in the dream. It usually is a male, and they're usually always talking to me. And what's so crazy is when I pray at night, I pray for my transplant family also. I pray for him, and I pray for his family. And I just feel very connected to them, and I don't know them, and I feel very connected to him because I feel like we are a part of each other. When people talk about having possession, I guess, in some ways, or having an attachment, in a way, having an organ in your body is similar to that, I would think.
1: Can you have any kidney donated, or does it have to match up with you?
10: I have to have, I am

0: O positive. So I can pretty much take any kidney. But there is a thing where you if you're trying to donate, they do have to match you your blood type, your organ type with a specific donor. So that's why the list is very, very hard to get organs because there are a lot of different testing that they have to do to make sure that your organ does not fail.
1: I was reading up on the life of Robert Redford, the actor, a couple days ago, and he passed away in his sleep at 89. When somebody dies in their sleep, do they know they're dead?
0: I do believe they do. And I think honestly, I believe that the body, like say we have somebody on hospice, this is a great example, or someone like Robert who's in the bed. I believe that prior to their death, they're visited by their loved ones, and they come up and they take them. And sometimes our loved ones, when they're laying in the hospital, specifically in hospice, they're not in that physical body. They're visiting us at home. They're talking to us in the dream state. So their physical body, almost like a dead fish flopping or going through the motions of that, is not necessarily their spirit or conscious body. It's not really there. It can be in other places. Just like when you're in a cemetery, your loved one is not usually there until you're there. So I think that the spirit body has a way of going out of that body in the hospital or that trauma death. They go out, they flight out. So a lot of times in these cases, they don't feel the pain that our loved ones think they do, especially in trauma. In kidney transplant, I have often seen them, especially now after this, standing next to their body, observing what's going on, when their loved ones are making that decision. So it's not made alone.
1: What happens to consciousness with the body?
0: I believe the consciousness basically comes out of the body. It does go to heaven, obviously, or wherever we go. But I think that a lot of times people are so tied up with the death of a person, how they died, being in that failing body, they don't realize that that spirit body or consciousness is not even there. And so that kind of helps with traumatic death and fear and worry about how our, one of the biggest questions people ask me as a medium are they okay? Yes, they're okay. And their consciousness goes to heaven. Because I do believe in that. I believe that there is a hell and there's a heaven. And I feel that most people go to the better side and not the bad side.
1: Now, not everybody believes in a heaven and hell. Why is there such a distinction?
0: I have often said, for me personally, and I don't know why this is so, but I've not had anybody personally come back to me and tell me they're in hell. And, I don't know if it's just a fact that I can't communicate with those people, but I have even had people that committed suicide, that have talked with me and showed me how they committed suicide. And they have told me that let their family know, especially a lot of times when they're Catholic, that they are in heaven. So there might be different levels of heaven. The verdict is out, but I just don't believe that. I believe that there is a heaven. I've visited a version of it at some point that was beautiful. And it's like the Lovely Bones movie, if you've seen that. It definitely is a beautiful, all feeling, all emotional, undescribable place.
1: And what are your thoughts of God?
0: I think God is a being. I think God is something that, when you see pictures of things like Jesus or I don't necessarily say that that would be what the depiction of those things would be. I always kind of see God is like an energy format in a space that I've been to. I don't see it as a figure or a form of a human, but I do feel the presence of God within me. I do feel that we're all connected to God in whatever form, because I think that there are many versions and places and ways to get to God, but I think it's a universal force of good and love.
1: I mean, when you think of it, Erica, it's just too impossible to assume this is all accidental.
0: Almost definitely. And the synchronicities, it's just,

0: Always keep saying, are we in a Truman show? You know, who's up there playing the strings? Like, you know, because there's just so many things that I just cannot debunk. And, you know, meeting you many, many years ago in Pensacola, and who would have ever thought that one day I would be able to not come on your show once, but multiple times? I think that a lot of times things are aligned to happen, and we just don't know all the answers, but we know somebody up there is doing some things, and I am so grateful for those things that are done
1: What
0: on
1: do
0: our
1: you
0: behalf.
1: tell somebody who is under severe grief about a departed one?
0: Well, you know, the first thing I want to say is that prayer is a real thing, and that we don't have to go to people like me to validate our loved ones' loss, death, trauma, etc. A lot of times people seek mediums out for answers, but I think that's because they're blocked by their own trauma that it's hard for their loved ones to communicate with them. But through prayer, through the grief process, and watching for the signs of life, after death, they can also have those same synchronicities and communications with their loved ones, and they could be very subtle, but it just is difficult when they first grieve because it's almost being so heavy that and so pain the pain of grief is so heavy, it's hard to see the light and the love of heaven and our loved ones coming back to communicate. So I think initially, just understand you might be blocked a little bit because of your grief, but there is a light in that tunnel, and your loved ones will get messages to you in due time to be patient and pray and to wait.
1: Erica, when you give a reading, what or who is whispering in your ear the information?
0: So that all depends on what I'm reading. So a lot of times when I've done like crime scenes or locations, paranormal locations, it's usually whoever died on site. So if I go to like Gettysburg, it's usually the soldiers there that are communicating with me. If I am in a person's home and they have lost a loved one, it's usually their loved ones that communicate. Today I was doing a ghost tour and I talked with a dad who was sitting on a bench. And then I had another circumstance where another person's dad talked to me too. So it just is very situational for me. I have just learned to ask those questions like, who are you? What is your message? You know, and a lot of times they will tell me who they are, what they need me to relate to them. And so it all depends. It's all situational.
1: It is remarkable, isn't it?
0: It is. And what I love to implode on people is that you have the same ability. You might just not really see it, but you know, you can listen to songs and have memories come to you. You might have dreams. You might have repetitive numbers. You might just hear or see things in the corner of your eyes. A person called me the other day and said they saw a full-blown apparition. And I said, well, why are you calling me to confirm that? You saw it. You saw, believe it. It's very important to believe what you get and trust that. Pray about it and more will come.
1: The more the merrier.
0: Yeah, it can be scary though, too, sometimes.
1: What about animals and pets? Do they communicate with us after they pass on?
0: Yes, a lot of times people will adopt a new animal. Let's say, you know, you're at home and all of a sudden you open the door and there's a new dog outside that found you. You didn't find it, it found you, or a new cat that comes in the yard. And maybe you had just lost an animal, or you go to the shelter, and you just lost an animal, and you are walking down the row, and all of a sudden, this one dog or cat that you know has never been the type of dog or cat that you've ever wanted, you're just simply drawn to it. I think that our animals sometimes send other animals to us to help us heal, but it is not uncommon also to see your deceased pets in your home. And the reason why I know that for a fact, because when you put another animal or if you have another pet in there, a lot of times they will respond to that physical spirit body of the other animal as

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10: I'm Dave Anthony, Fox News. That's what Iran's president just said in a speech today, claiming they won and America is hated in the world. President Trump insists Iran's been decimated as he works to prevent them from having a nuclear weapon, telling his ex-lawyer Michael Cohen's WABC radio show.
11: The Navy's gone. The Air Force is gone. The leadership is gone. Part of the problem is so many of the leaders are gone. It's not easy to make a deal. Nobody knows who's leading.
10: Now, as far as the president announcing the economic D-Day plan, it's going to hit Iran even harder.
12: Treasury Secretary Scott Bessent is due to announce a range of new measures on Monday, but at the center of it, of course, is the Strait of Hormuz and the U.S. naval blockade, which is preventing Iranian ships going into or exiting that critical waterway.
10: Fox's Jonathan Hunt in Tel Aviv. Investigators in Alaska trying to figure out why a small plane crashed near a military base airport, killing all eight people on board. It was chartered by the American Army Corps of Engineers, two of its employees among those dead. A New York woman who radicalized online is now in jail. Jessica Bowie charged with plotting an ISIS-inspired terror attack targeting the state capitol in Albany.
13: She said, quote, "I want to destroy as much of the building as possible and kill the senators while they are meeting."
10: FBI Special Agent Craig Tremoroli. At Lindsay Clancy's triple murder trial in Massachusetts, testimony about to resume. Her lawyers, using an insanity defense, will call their final witness.
14: Psychiatrist Dr. Philip Resnick, who has studied why parents kill their children. He was a key defense witness in the Andrea Yates case. That was the Texas mother who was found not guilty by reason of insanity in 2006 for drowning her five kids. The jury must decide if Lindsay Clancy had the capacity to appreciate that her actions were wrong or the ability to stop herself from killing her three kids.
10: That's Fox's Brian Yenis outside the court in Plymouth. 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
1: Well, as the Lindsey Clancy trial winds down, an update now on Duane Davis' murder trial in Las Vegas and the killing of rapper Tupac Shakur nearly 30 years ago.
2: Jurors heard an audio recording and saw a transcript from 2008 when Davis told detectives his nephew, Orlando Baby Lane Anderson, fired the shots that killed Tupac Shakur. Davis also said he was in the car at the time of the drive-by shooting. At the time of the interview, Anderson had been dead for a decade. Davis previously told the FBI his nephew was not involved in the 1996 shooting of Shakur and speculated that Sean Diddy Combs was involved. The lawyer for Davis said the cops knew Davis was lying at the time and called the prosecution's narrative fiction. Davis has pleaded not guilty. Jill Nato, Fox News.
1: The National Weather Service confirms it was a tornado that hit New York's Long Island yesterday, doing damage. That doesn't happen often. Another twister left a trail of destruction in Dover, Delaware, as a big storm system rolled through. One person struck by lightning and killed in Virginia. Some people needed water rescues in New Jersey flash floods. In Indiana, where 7 people were killed in severe flooding, a lot of areas have not yet recovered.
3: More than 44,000 people are still without power in the northwestern corner of Indiana, 10 days after a storm hit the area on August 11th. Gary, Indiana schools are still closed, while people who live there are trying to find open laundromats, food, diapers, and working Wi-Fi. Hairstylist Shataya Harden says she hasn't been able to reopen her salon since the storm.
4: At night, the streets, the roads, everything is pitch black besides the lights from the cars. When it first happened, there was no gas stations open.
3: Power is not expected to be fully restored until Tuesday. Tanya J. Powers, Fox News.
1: On Wall Street, stock futures are rising after yesterday's big sell-off. I'm Dave Anthony, and this is Fox News.
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1: Glenn Beck is on.
2: Well, we made it. It is Friday, and man, oh man, what a Friday and what a week it's been. Big stories today. In fact, the latest out of New York yesterday, the story that I still think it's kind of, these types of things are happening so much now, it's kind of getting pushed underneath the radar a little bit. We're talking about the FBI arrest that was just made and why it's so important. Some of the other big stories that that need to be discussed as well. Where's the beef? We got big news, especially if you're like me and you enjoy the beef. Trump trying to make prices a little bit lower. We'll get into that and more. Guests joining us today as well on the program. You can't do 888-727-BECK. Justin Barkley in for Beck, and we're back right after this to kick things off.
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2: 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Love to hear from you. And the stories of the day, I think one of the biggest, we've got to start here.
4: The FBI says it disrupted a potential ISIS-inspired terror plot in New York. The agency tells Fox they've arrested a 35-year-old Albany woman accused of plotting to bomb the state capitol and kill lawmakers.
2: Here's the thing that makes this so fascinating. Again, this type of thing, I think, is happening more and more. It's the culmination of all the insanity you see happening in politics right now. The things we talked about all week, the broken brains, the mind viruses. Yes, I do believe there's a spiritual component as well. But what could drive, think about it, what could drive a 35-year-old white woman from New York to plan an attack? A month, I think she spent planning this attack, a nail bomb at the New York State Capitol. You see her in the pictures in the full garb, by the way. Covered from head to toe, I believe at the Home Depot, trying to procure her weapons and the ingredients for which. Jessica Bowie is her name. She converted 5 years ago, took the name Aisha Saif. By summer, she was already praising 9/11. Pledging on audio to ISIS and the caliph and telling strangers she wanted to, quote, poison infidels. What could drive somebody to do this? How does this happen? And look, this is something we have to come to grips with. Particularly at a moment in time. Look, call me Mom Donnie, as the mayor of New York City on the 25th anniversary of September 11th. Abdul El-Sayed, Abdul Rahman Muhammad El-Sayed, is running for Senate. New polls, in fact, new polls today showing the guy got a lead. It's kind of a neck and neck race. The communist and extreme Islamic, all of these radical ideologies, dangerous ideologies are taking hold. What could cause that to happen? Now, thank God they were able to stop this. They were able to thwart this latest attack. And think about it again. I mean, Mamdani is the mayor of New York City, and Jessica Bowie, who is, I mean, I it's obvious to say, but completely out of her gourd here, wants to blow up the Capitol in New York State. It's not like it's some sort of conservative bastion of, it's an anti-Islamic. What was pushing this? Again, she wanted a victory for ISIS. She wanted to murder as many as she could there as possible with the nail bomb. And then she wanted to get out of the country. And I think the plan was to go to Syria. By the way, this is happening in places like Europe, too. Ordinary white women. And, of course, people who have been indoctrinated, people who have been infected with the mind virus. No doubt, schooling has a little bit to play in whether this case or not, but it's, it has a little bit to play in these cases. They're already sort of preconditioned for it. And then you go online, you go on social media, and you get these, whatever you want to see, they'll show it to you online. You know that. And your algorithm, in fact, it's geared up to do just that. The algorithm will show you more and more and more every single time you log on of whatever you have engaged with before. I mean, it's a constant, steady flow of just filth and poison to our young kids, to a young generation. You know, there is good and bad to it. Some people don't understand. Some people don't have a grasp on it. I'm just thinking about this because there's a story about Abdul Rahman Muhammad Al-Sayed, who's out there talking about the algorithm and what he's seeing and what kids and whatnot are being fed in their feeds online. And what I thought was kind of interesting about this, he mentions seeing things online, that kids are seeing things online that they shouldn't see. He sees in his feed all of the time, by the way, which is kind of interesting. I don't know if he realizes the admission. Listen to what he actually says he sees.
0: Like, you think about, if you're on Instagram, my team has access to my Instagram account. And like, the things that I actually look at on Instagram, right, of course we get served that on your For You page. But then like, every third video that scrolls on its own is going to be some OnlyFans model.
2: He's saying he's getting the, I don't get that stuff on my account. I think he's saying that, I don't think he realized what he did there. Because, and again, you know, social media, you get what you, but some of these people are too, you know, the children specifically. And some others, maybe too vulnerable. They don't understand. And actually, I have, particularly on Instagram, and I use this stuff more than anything else. I actually use social media platforms to communicate to other people. I don't do a lot of, looking and all that. But if you go on my Instagram right now, if you go on this app, what you're going to see from me, 9 times out of 10, it's faith-based content. I'm telling you, whatever you're looking for, it'll show you. There's political. There's certainly political. There's some of the hobbies and things I'm into. food, etc. There is nothing about any of the OnlyFans or any of that stuff that he's talking about. That's a whole other issue, too. But this plays a part in pumping this stuff into the minds of people who are. The reason I bring it up is because they'll never censor this stuff. They'll never censor it on social media. In fact, there was a time when they did censor dangerous extremists on social media. Through the last 5-6 years. In fact, I was part of that. If you just read some article, if you just, well, let me give you some good news about, you know, about infections or cases about this, or maybe there's a hint about a clue about how to handle and deal with the treatment of the virus that we were up against at the time. We were absolutely throttled for it. Censor had accounts taken down. And you're telling me that these social media companies can't figure out how to stop this stuff from, well, maybe that's the point. Maybe they don't want to. Maybe that's the point. But it is absolutely of great import, because here we are. The 25th anniversary of September 11th, she's praising it. By the way, she's not the only one. Candidates like the one I just mentioned, palling around with other people who, Hassan Piker and some of these others who have done the same, very same thing. That is becoming a more mainstream idea. And that type of idea, in fact, it's not just taking root on the left. There's some of it on the right too. It really is. It is something that we must confront now. If we don't, we must confront this now, lest we end up like Europe. And I don't know if there's any saving it. Again, Jessica Boy, 35 years old, white woman. The pictures online are something. Clearly, she's got some issues. And I don't know, you know, I'm not a psychologist. I can't, you know, I'm not going to, like, try to sit here and diagnose, you know, what's going on in her life, but patterns that you can see. In fact, Amy Mack is the founder and editor-in-chief for Rare, and it is a foundation. In fact, it's recent days with it's called the Rise, Ignite, Align, Ignite, and Reclaim. She made a post. It's a lot of this, she's bringing insight and awareness to take, I guess, the opposite of care. It's kind of interesting. But to some of these candidates and to this issue at whole, and I've found some of the things she's posted on, like, very interesting. And in fact, she talks about this in a post on X here. She says the pattern that she says has been tracked for years across Europe. Ordinary white women convert, absorb the ideology, and end up trying to carry out Islam's wishes against their own countries. The other pattern, she said, she's seen is Middle Eastern Islamic men grooming these women, romancing them. That'll make sense if you see some of the pictures that have been posted online of Bowie here, giving them the attention they crave and then using them to carry out their group's wishes. She goes on to say, take notice how the FBI affidavit never names who introduced her to Islam. Was she recruited and groomed, or was she simply making the prophet proud and acting in accordance with the commands of Islam? It also never identifies any mosque she attended, which might be interesting, might be important. The truth is, she goes on to say, Islam does not need a recruiter or a mosque, as we have seen over and over. It just takes someone opening the Quran, she says. It is, again, this is, there is criticism of the religion. There is criticism of mostly the extremism, which I focus on. I'm not going to say that all certain people in one group are bad. I would never say that because I know that's been used against us, conservatives, Christians, etc., and that's just not true. We've seen that. But at the same time, you have to be allowed to make these criticisms. You have to be allowed to make these points. And you have to be allowed to shine the light on the things that are happening right in front of our face. This whole idea of a phobia, of course, well, I will be honest with you, I am concerned. I won't say I'm Islamophobic, but I am concerned. Yet again, that we have another example where these ideologies have taken root in fertile soil in the minds of people who are obviously having their own issues. Thank God again that they were able to stop this. In fact, there's more on this, and I want to dig into this other piece that I think is dangerous. It is happening. some of these white women are going crazy. What happened to the liberal white women? Story after story. In fact, there's a story in the news right now that's later on in the program we're going to get into. I haven't watched the trial much, but there's this trial of this woman that has become, it has become absolutely, I think, one of the top talked about stories, and particularly for women right now, in the country. It's the Clancy trial. And I will be completely honest with you, just another one that needs nuance as well. We'll get a legal perspective on it. And then we'll take a dive into the cultural implications on this too. Because it's another important one. All of these things, funny enough, they tie together in some way or another. We'll take deep dives into all of it. Coming up on the Glenn Beck program today, back after this quick 60 seconds.
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2: Praise be to Allah for September 11th. When I can migrate, I will poison these infidels. Blowing kafirs' brains out is beautiful. I want to destroy as much of the building as possible and kill the senators while they are meeting. Destroy some of the taghut? I don't know. I'm probably not saying that right. I want something that's going to do the job. I don't want to take this kind of risk and then have it kill, what, two or three people? What good is that? And here's the most interesting. By the way, all of these things are quotes from Aisha or Jessica Bowie. They're in her own words, according to the affidavits here. She really wanted to get her hands on the president. She said, ideally, it would be the White House with the president. But, like, that's an even harder job. So that's kind of where my mind is at. It's like the biggest political building that I know of around this area. Folks, it's a multifaceted issue. It's one that we need to focus on. Anyone telling you that we shouldn't, particularly with the rise of the commie jihadi movement inside the Democrat Party that continues to try and make this sort of thing mainstream. We need to focus on it. We need to confront it. We need to make sure that we are vocal about it. And we need to make sure, in truth and love, that we confront it all. We can't let this kind of thing stand. And after all, we wrestle not against flesh and blood. This whole thing goes a lot deeper. In fact, a lot of the topics that we'll talk about today. The next conversation, kind of a parental rights conversation in some ways, in a way you've never heard before. Abby Johnson joins us with a conversation after the bottom of the hour here. I'd love to talk for you. 888-727-BECK. That's 888-727-BECK.
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19: News. I'm Therese Crowley. President Trump brings the beef to a campaign rally in Myrtle Beach for Senator Darlene Graham, who's focused on affordability. Fox's Aisha Hosni.
20: The president already putting out some midterm messaging this morning to voters who are concerned and worried about higher prices of food and gasoline. The president announcing he just struck a deal to lower the price of ground beef. This is the Truth Social he just posted, writing that as we work to rebuild the herd and help our ranchers for the next 90 days, the United States will allow up to 300 300,000 metric tons of product for ground beef to be imported with no out-of-quota tariff.
19: The Lindsay Clancy defense prepares to wrap after three witnesses described her hearing a man's voice telling her to kill her three children. But the prosecution questions, why was that never written in their notes? 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

0: is a parental rights story, but not really. I bring that up because I think it's kind of interesting. What happens when the parents don't want the child? Don't want the child around. In fact, what happens in a case which I find one of the most interesting that we've seen in a long time? When the parents hire a surrogate, this just happened, and decide when that child has a heart condition, a diagnosis inside the womb, that the child should just be discarded. There are parents suing now a surrogate who refused to end the life of the baby that they at one point wanted. The woman carrying the child decided in a last-minute effort to save the life of this young baby boy and take off to Texas. That child has since been born, has received life-saving medical care, and from everything I can tell from the latest on this child, is doing well right now. Now, the parents are suing her for doing all of that. And this is one of those stories that just twists your brain like a pretzel. Abby Johnson is here with us right now. And Abby, I thought you'd be one of the best to talk about this particular story with. I have never seen, and I just, the disgusting level, the ideology of, and this is eugenics at play. This is designer babies. All of this idea, when we talk about, you know, picking and choosing things, like they're picking out, you know, paint colors on the house or you know, options on a car or something like this. And we're talking about a precious human life. Welcome into the Bloomberg program.
1: Thank you. Thank you for having me. Yeah, I mean, this is just a continuation of the commodification of children, right? So, yeah, we want perfect babies. It is really the definition of eugenics. We want perfect babies. We want blue-eyed babies, brown-eyed babies, babies with blonde hair, only girl babies, only boy babies, and only babies that, you know, don't have a cleft lip, only babies that don't have, you know, heart problems. And if we find out they do, then we abort them. It, you know, reminds me a few years ago, I don't know how long it was, 5 or 6 years ago, when the president of Iceland said that they had eradicated Down syndrome in their country. But that's not true. They've effectively aborted every baby that is diagnosed with Down syndrome in the womb. And that's really what's happening in the United States, right? These, you know, doctors, parents making the decision, well, when there is a baby with a problem, a diagnosable problem in the womb, then we're going to encourage you to build a child. Or, you know, parents are encouraged, this is not the baby that you want to have. This is what's happening in IVF clinics, artificial reproductive technology, industry. I mean, this is what they encourage. You only implant babies that are perfect. And if they're not perfect, then when you find out at the, you know, genetic scan, genetic testing, then you just abort them in the womb. I mean, this is happening all the time. Usually it's something even, you know, less serious. Like I said, like a cleft lip. This baby had a heart condition, a treatable heart condition. But I mean, just think about the surrogate. Surrogacy has all kinds of problems, but the surrogate has, you know, been feeling the baby move around in her body. You know, I don't care what a surrogate says. Surrogate has been bonding with this baby, you know, over all this time. Third trimester abortion then is demanded of her. And, you know, where are the my body, my choice people, right? No, they're siding with the parent, with the intended parents. And they think the woman, the my body, my choice people, are saying that the woman should be forced to have the abortion. It's crazy.
0: It's a staggering hypocrisy. You bring that up. That's a very, very good point. I thought about that, and I first read this story. One of the thoughts was, well, you know, surrogacy is that it's a whole other tough topic by itself. But then I thought to myself, you know, they had an agreement and there was a contract, and I thought, well, how can these people tell? With using that logic, how can these people tell her what she should be going through? Mm-hmm. Using that very same logic of the pro-choice, you know, I'm using air quotes here, but from that standpoint, because as we know, I know you, with your extensive, your time at Planned Parenthood, the subject of that film that we now know all too well, you know, this is something that, that not only, obviously, it kills the child, but it also has, a lot of times, very dangerous effects on the woman as well.
1: Well, yeah. And I mean, the further along an abortion takes place in a pregnancy, the riskier it is for the mother. So, you know, these people are asking this woman to undergo a significantly risky procedure in a third trimester abortion. Yes, you're murdering a viable baby, but I mean, also the risk for the woman is really high. And, it's astounding to me. It's crazy. There have been situations where a judge has said to a woman, you must, by force of the law, you must have an abortion because there is a problem with the baby. I mean, how hypocritical is that, right? These pro-abortion people are saying the law needs to stay out of women's bodies, right? Unless it's a case of surrogacy. Then a judge can, by force, say to a woman, you must have an abortion. You must have a late-term abortion. But in this case, it's really crazy because this woman had to flee to the state of Texas to protect her child. Attorney General Ken Paxton said, this is a safe place for you. We're not going to force you to kill this baby.

0: baby is going to receive life-saving, you know, procedures that it needs. She has this woman, McKenna West, as the baby. Baby gets the life-saving procedure it needs, gets the heart surgery. Baby's doing fine. Then the intended parents of the baby sue her, sue the woman who saved the life of their child, sue her, get a restraining order against the woman that protected their child. Now, all the while, they've wanted her to kill the child. And they even said that if she had the baby, they would not provide the life-saving surgery for the baby. They would let him die. The state of Texas says, no, we're going to intervene. We're going to provide the surgery. Now, once the surgery is done, they're suing her for custody of the child. Yeah. And they're saying, this is our baby. We're going to... How in the world should they receive custody of the child that they tried to murder and said, we're not going to provide surgery for the child? And they're suing her for $100,000 for protecting the life of their child.
1: Abby Johnson with us right now. This story is, it is peak insanity, but it is a story that I think illustrates just how bad all of this is, this industry, and how we've, how far we've come. Culture where these things are just sort of accepted, or they're just sort of, yeah, this is just part of it. This is just part of the price that we pay for all. So how's the little boy now? She's named or is calling the woman who the surrogate is calling Gabriel. What do we know about him and how is he doing so far?
0: So he's doing great. He's at the hospital. He's doing great. McKenna, the surrogate, who is the mother by all intents and purposes. I mean, she carried him. She fought for his life. She gave birth to him. She is not able to be with him. The intended parents are with him. He is doing great. He's had his first surgery. He will need additional surgeries. There is no guarantee right now that these intended parents will provide the surgeries for him. They weren't going to provide the original surgery. So this is kind of the scary scenario right now. There's no guarantee that they will continue to provide the life-saving care that this child needs. They wanted to murder him. So McKenna right now, the surrogate, is fighting for custody in the state of Texas. So that's kind of where the battle is right now. But the child, the baby boy, is doing well and recovering in a hospital in the state of Texas.
1: Abby Johnson. Abby, I know this is a really nuanced and difficult case. I'd love to continue conversations with you on it as we learn more in the future. But what can folks who are hearing this now, you know, I know you've got a great organization and you've been doing work for a long time. What can people do to help in whether it's in just practical ways or helping to open people's eyes on some of these big issues?
0: Yeah, I mean, this is a case that needs to be shared. We need to be talking about this on social media. It's such a strange case, but this is not the first time this has happened. Like I said, my ministry, Loveline, loveline.com, we are a case management organization. We have actually had to move surrogates before that have been forced by judges to have abortions, and we've had to move them into sanctuary states to protect them from being forced to have abortions. So, you know, our organization is dealing with this. We've dealt with this multiple times. You know, this artificial reproductive technology industry is dangerous. We need to be exposing these things that are taking place, but also we need to be supporting moms that are in crisis, not just surrogates, but I mean, moms in general. We need to be supporting a culture of life. I always encourage people to support organizations that are supporting moms in crisis, that are supporting moms in need. So I would encourage people to go to loveline.com. We're doing the job every single day, saving babies from abortion, helping moms in need, helping families stay together, support them. We would love your support.
1: Absolutely. Abby Johnson, thank you so much for taking the time and walking through this, and be praying for that little baby. And maybe there would be some change in those parents as well. I don't know. Anything's possible, but gosh, this is just a really tough story all around. Thank you, Abby.
0: Thank you.
1: You got it. God bless. More coming up, folks, in just a moment as well on the Glenn Beck program. 888-727-BECK. We're back after this.
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0: Keith at it again. He was in Alaska this time, trying to vote as Senator Murkowski's brother.
1: And Brian Murkowski?
2: If you want, we can look you up first.
3: Yeah, I just want to see.
1: No, no, I left the ID at home.
2: Okay.
1: Can I give you a name?
4: Oh, no.
2: We'll trade.
1: Okay, sorry about that. The last name is Murkowski.
2: And what is your first name?
1: The name is Brian.
2: Do you know how to spell Brian?
1: Brian. Is the name on the list?
0: By the way, they're looking at him a little funny because he's got a mask on. He's got like one of the COVID era masks on, and he's, you know, got a flannel shirt. He's trying to be as incognito as possible in there in Alaska.
2: You are.
1: Okay, perfect. So this is the right place.
2: Yes. State ID.
1: Oh, okay.
2: Military ID.
1: I think I left that at home.
2: Oh.
1: Can
2: I? Maybe I should be like TSA. A real ID, please.
1: Would it be possible to vote without it?
2: Absolutely possible.
1: Oh, good.
2: You have a mugshot.
1: Oh, I think I left. I think I left that at home.
0: By the way, Murkowski not happy about this. O'Keefe's whole point here is one of the holdouts that won't vote for the Save America Act, and just shows again why. Is she mad about that? In the statement that they believe they put out, said something about voter posing as a voter should be prosecuted to the fullest extent of the law. Voter imitation, is that what it, something along those lines? I don't mean the full statement. Not happy about this, but again, it points out.
2: DNA.
1: I got blood. Yeah.
2: You got blood. You want to leave your blood?
1: Can you check to see if I'm in the right place?
5: It's,
1: oh, hello.
5: But you don't have any IDs.
0: Come on in. You don't need IDs. It just proves the insanity of it all. And by the way, another example of why passing the Save America Act is so important. Our elections have consequences, and so do the shenanigans that go with them. Back with more, Justin Barkley in for Glenn today on the Glenn Beck Program.
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3: Iran's president wants to end the war. I'm Dave Anthony, Fox News, saying in a speech today, it's better to end it now when, as he claims, the world acknowledges Iran won and hates America. But President Trump insists Iran's been decimated and plans a new operation he calls an economic D-Day.
4: But Iran is not backing down and saying it will fight and will withstand the economic pressure. Iran's parliamentary speaker saying, quote, if you look at the resources and raw materials of Muslim countries, you will realize that our enemies come to plunder them. Therefore, we must make plans to deal with the unjust sanctions so that we can overcome them.
3: Fox's Jonathan Hunt in Tel Aviv. What went wrong in Alaska? FAA investigators are working on that. The day after a small plane crashed near a military base airport, killing all 8 people on board. 2 of them were Army Corps of Engineers employees. The Corps had chartered that flight. A New York woman is in jail accused of this terror plot at the state capitol in Albany.
5: Put a bomb in a DoorDash food delivery bag and then just drop it off at the capitol, saying she wanted to kill as many lawmakers as possible. Jessica Bowie, she's facing federal terrorism charges for attempting to provide material support to ISIS. The feds say she was radicalized online and posted anti-American and pro-ISIS messages on multiple social media accounts.
3: Fox's Alexis McAdams. There is storm damage in the Mid-Atlantic and East Coast after a big storm rolled through, spawning tornadoes on New York's Long Island and in Delaware.
6: It's not an area where you would typically and traditionally see a tornado. They only average about 1 to 2 per year. We had 2 within a few hours yesterday.
3: Fox Weather's Michael Estime at a motel in Dover that got hit hard.
6: It is room after room after room, not just damage, but also destruction to vehicles, siding of homes.
3: In Virginia, a lightning strike killed a man and injured a woman. 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
3: Stocks are rebounding on Wall Street. The Dow up 370 points, a little more than half of what was lost yesterday. The NASDAQ is only up 9. The S&P 500 gaining 23 points. Oil prices down slightly. WTI remains $86 a barrel. Gas is up a fraction. AAA's national average for regular still $4.10 per gallon. And that's still a dollar higher than before the Iran conflict. And with affordability a big issue in the upcoming November elections, President Trump posted this morning on Truth Social a plan to reduce beef prices. prices.
5: Writing that as we work to rebuild the herd and help our ranchers for the next 90 days,

0: Days, the United States will allow up to 300,000 metric tons of product for ground beef to be imported with no out-of-quota tariff. We have a commitment that this beef will be sold at 25% below current market prices.
1: Fox's Aisha Hosni at the White House. A temporary monument in Washington, D.C., put up as part of the America 250 celebration honoring the nation's veterans, has been so popular it's going to remain on display longer.
2: The USAA's National Military Monument was supposed to close this month, but the company now says due to its popularity, it will remain open through November 12th. The giant double-sided American flag monument is filled with hundreds of LED screens that scroll through the name of every single veteran who's ever served since the founding of the country. 41 million names. It takes days to cycle through them all. So there are also interactive kiosks for people to type in the name of their loved one to see it displayed on the monument as well. The popular monument across from the Lincoln Memorial has seen long lines with people waiting for hours at the kiosks since the monument opened in late July. Jessica Rosenthal, Fox News.
1: Well, some streets in Washington have been turned into a race course for Sunday's Freedom 250 IndyCar race. Driver Pato O'Ward tells Fox.
3: It's a beautiful place. Obviously, the buildings speak for themselves. They're pretty grandiose, which I've always been a big fan of. And we're ready, man. We're ready.
1: The race will be at 1 p.m. Eastern Sunday on Fox. I'm Dave Anthony, and this is Fox News.
4: Have you heard?
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0: enlightenment, and empowerment. This is the Glenn Beck Program.
1: Glenn Beck is on.
2: Well, we have a little bit of movement here, it looks like, in the Mar-a-Lago raid. DOJ moving to question the Biden FBI officials who were involved in all of that. They wrapping that into a bit of the criminal conspiracy against Rice case. And there's a little bit of find out. Of the full around and find out equation that is coming. We're talking about that coming up. Speaking of consequences, trials that are happening right now at front and center. David Gelman joins us to walk through a couple. He wants another trial. Carmella, I don't, a decision maybe by the judge today on that one. We'll talk about that. Plus the Lindsey Clancy trial. It's captivated lots of the country. Get answers to some of those pressing countries and questions, rather. Coming up after this on the Glenn Beck Program. Back now.
3: I think about Providence often these days, the idea that we're stewards of our families, our communities, our own safety. The founders understood this. It's woven into the fabric of who we are as Americans. And I want to share something with you. It's called Byrna, B-Y-R-N-A, and it's changed how I think about personal protection. Here's the thing. Most people assume self-defense is complicated. You need training, licensing, government approval. But Byrna is legal in all 50 states. No permit, no background check. Because your right to protect your family shouldn't require anyone's permission. The range on this is 60 feet. That's not pepper spray distance. That's real distance. It gives you time to think, to move, to get your family safe. It's simple enough that anyone can use it, anyone. And it's built in Fort Wayne, Indiana, right here in America, in American hands, American craftsmanship. And that matters to me, and I think it matters to you. I'm not here to scare you. I'm here to tell you being prepared isn't paranoia. It's love. It's what we do for the people that you do anything for. So go to Byrna, BYRNA.com/Glenn.
2: Couple of big trials in the news, in fact, as we speak today. Lindsey Clancy, one that I admittedly haven't paid a lot of attention to, but they're getting to a pivotal moment in the trial right now.
4: Clancy's defense plans to rest today following testimony from psychiatrist Dr. Philip Resnick, who has studied why parents kill their children. He was a key defense witness in the Andrea Yates case. That was the Texas mother who was found not guilty by reason of insanity in 2006 for drowning her five kids. Dr. Resnick has also researched detecting faked mental illness and how to do so. He testified delusional mothers can know killing is legally wrong, but still believe it's the right thing to do.
2: This is a trial that has captivated, like I said, folks across the country and the culture in so many ways. There's the legal aspect of it. I don't want to talk about that, but there's also this cultural impact that's happening as well. And both really need to be examined today. Plus, we've got that trial. Carmelo Anthony wants a retrial. We're going to get into that because I think the judge is hearing some of the pitch on that as well today. He's criminal defense attorney, former prosecutor, legal commentator, and you've seen him all over places like Fox News. David Gelman joins us right now. Thank you, sir, for walking us through, I think, some very serious conversation. The Clancy trial specifically. I haven't been paying a lot of attention to it, but I've seen people talking about it. Can you bring us up to speed? Welcome onto the Glenn Beck Program.
5: Hey, Justin. Thanks for having me. Yeah, it's very very crazy, which is, I think, probably an underwhelming word to describe the Clancy trial. But it looks like it's all going to be coming to a head rather quickly. And I said this yesterday on Fox, it's a battle of the experts. It really is. You have the state presenting their experts. And they're saying, obviously what the state wants an expert to say pretty much is that she knew that the killing was wrong. She did it anyway. She planned for it. She may have had postpartum depression, psychosis, but she still was able to know what's right and what's wrong. And a defense, their expert is again what they're saying, what they're supposed to be saying, that she had no idea, that she wasn't in the right state of mind, that she was so knocked up on all these medications that she just was unable to appreciate the consequences of her actions. So it's one of these things where it's not a whodunit. You know, the defense concedes, yeah, she's the one who's responsible for the deaths of the three children, but B is not criminally responsible because she was not, she did not appreciate the consequences.
2: So let's walk through some of the facts on this here. Dave Gelman is with us right now, an attorney who's been following this and commenting on it. So she kills her, three kids that she has? Three kids?
5: Three kids. I want to say they're like six or seven, and then like three or two, and then the other one was like 8 months. Very sad.
2: It's a horrific story, but then she tries to kill herself at some point, and she survives.
5: Yeah, she literally, after she did it, she jumped out of a window in the house, and she survived. She's paralyzed, but she survived. I don't know if when she jumped out of the window, did she, you know, and the state is saying this, that she knew what she was doing. She appreciated that she killed her kid. She's like, I did something really bad. So she was obviously trying to kill herself, and she failed at that.
2: Absolutely horrific. And like I said, there's a cultural piece of this, and there's some things that are happening around, I think, that are equally shocking in some ways. But from a legal perspective here, what's the defense just trying to get the doubt into the minds of the jurors? And from what you've seen and heard, what's the likelihood of that?
5: Yeah, that's exactly it, Justin. Literally, you pretty much nailed it. And look, let's just be clear. If she's found not guilty, she's not walking away, right? She's not going to be going to a bar to celebrate being found not guilty. She's going to be going to a psychiatric facility for the rest of her life. So let's get that all perfectly clear. Which, you know, obviously that's a good thing, but you're trying to get doubt in the jury. And I got to tell you, at the beginning of the case, if you asked me how this is going to play out, I would probably say, look, she was going to fry. I don't think there was, when you have three dead children, you know, you can present whatever evidence you want. It's so difficult to persuade a jury that you're not criminally responsible, and to get some reasonable doubt in there. But the defense has done a really, really good job. Number one, with their experts, I think they've done a good job doing so. They had the chaplain yesterday who testified regarding that when Lindsey Clancy was hospitalized, she saw her like over 200 times, and she kept saying how sorry and how she missed the kids, and you know that a voice in her head was saying, you have to do this or else, you know, you're going to get hurt and the kids are going to get hurt. So they really have made the jury think, I would say, is the best way to do it. And look, reasonable doubt is a very, very high burden that the jury has to have in their mind in the event that they do find Lindsey Clancy guilty. So it's like, I always tell everybody this, reasonable doubt is very simple. Do you think that this person is responsible? Are you 100% certain that they have met each and every element of the crime? If you feel that there's something there that was presented that shows that, you know what, look, there's probably a good possibility, but you know they're making a really good point, and I'm just not sure because this evidence was presented. That is reasonable doubt. And I think the defense has really done a very good job of doing that. And also the defense, they seem to be more likable than the prosecution. And when I say that, I mean the attorneys themselves. Defense attorney, he's up in the court, he's walking around, he's, I don't want to say smiling per se, but he's a little more likable, a little more jovial, if you think about it. And the prosecution is, you know, very stoic. They're kind of just sitting in their seats when they're asking the questions, or they're just standing at the microphone. They're really not going around. And juries look at that type of stuff. Look, I've done a ton of jury trials, and you'd be amazed at what you learn after a trial from a jury. I've won some trials. just because they like how I look, they like my socks. Don't know why. Can't answer that question why. But every little thing counts when it comes to a jury.
2: David Gelman with us right now, no doubt. One of the things you just talking about, likability, but I got to ask you, because I have seen interviews with this defense attorney, and I would agree. I mean, he does come off very likable. He's got a whole, he was posing for pictures with the people that are out front in support of her. By the way, have you ever seen anything like this? Listen to a couple of the questions and answers from some of the supporters that are outside the courthouse.
1: I felt like the system failed her. She was begging for help, but no one was there. I don't know if us being here will make her feel any better, but I mean, she's living in hell right now.
2: See, these supporters lining up by the droves and in these pink outfits, etc. And one of the points that you just heard was, I just feel like the system failed her. So I guess I'm going to ask you this: have you ever seen anything like this before? Number one, number two. That whole idea, I know that's like public opinion, but you think about that in the minds of the jurors, how much might that play into putting some of the doubt into the equation for them as well? I mean, I think this is a very, this is one of these stories where I think reasonable people could say, you know, she was on this medication, maybe she was overly medicated. But at the same time, people might say, look, she killed her three kids. I mean, I don't know, Dave. It's hard to make how this whole thing's going to come out.
5: I agree. It's very difficult. Have I ever seen this? Personally, no. I've never had a trial anywhere near like this. I think the closest thing you can really talk about is Luke Mangione. And this only happened last week, remember, where you have all these supporters coming out and saying like, oh, well, you know, the healthcare system failed him and, you know, we have to do that. So I think that may be something kind of similar, even though the circumstances are somewhat different. But, you know, as for the cultural aspect itself, I agree again. A reasonable person could potentially say, look, you know, she was hopped up on all this medication. She was trying to get help. She asked for help multiple times and the system failed her. And that is exactly what the defense wants the jury to find at the end of the day. But, right. You know, it's you can put all that there and it's a very, very good argument for the defense. But, you know, at the end of the day, you have three dead children and that is such, and like that just alone is so powerful for the prosecution that I really wouldn't be surprised one way or another if they win. I think it's a 50-50, it's a toss up at this point.
2: David Gelman, one other trial that they're looking right now, Carmelo Anthony, they're trying to, I guess, a retrial. Is this in Texas? The murder of Austin Metcalf. I know they're talking with the judge today, making that pitch. Why do they think they need a retrial? What are they saying, and what's the likelihood of that happening?
5: So, well, number one, they got a small, Carmelo Anthony got a small victory the other day when the original judge, had to recuse himself, and they have a new judge listening to this. And the reason he recused himself is he was not told he can't hear the new pitch is because he did some television interviews and said the jury got it right. So, you know, it doesn't look like he'd be impartial when he's deciding something like this. But Carmelo Anthony's attorneys are saying that he didn't get a fair trial because he didn't testify and that there was evidence that was precluded from there, which is ridiculous. Absolutely ridiculous. He had the opportunity to testify. He was given so much time to do that. The judge asked him before he made that decision that, do you want to testify? You know, you have the right not to testify, but you have the right. But if you want to testify, you can. And if you don't, it won't be held against you. The jury can't infer anything from your actions. And he said he understood everything like that. But now he's saying, well, he got bad advice from his attorneys and that, you know, what would happen is if he testified, then the prosecution could then cross-examine him on evidence that where the defense and the prosecution said they had a gentleman's agreement about not bringing in evidence, which, frankly, that's kind of asinine in itself, because I've never really heard of any agreement between a prosecution and the defense saying, oh, well, I won't bring something in if you don't bring something in. That doesn't happen often. So I'll be honest with you. I don't think that their pitch is going to be successful today, and nor should it. You know, this was pretty clear. You have multiple witnesses that saw the murder. Carmelo Anthony was in this tent. He was there willfully. He was asked to leave multiple times. He's the one that started the confrontation. He had a knife. He brought the knife into the tent when nobody else should have a knife at a track meet. So I'll be honest with you. This is something where, you know, it's media attention, and I don't know if it's because of race or because they were young, but I don't see this going anywhere.
2: Yeah. David Gelman, thank you for taking the time, attorney. With some of the stories that you're going to be hearing and watching through the news, David Gelman, ESQ over on X. Thank you, sir, for being here with us and bringing the perspective on it.
5: Thanks for having me, Justin. Appreciate it.
2: You got it. God bless. Coming up, in fact, he's, to judge the Carmelo Anthony trial, James Tallarico out in Texas on, the Breakfast Club sounding off about this. This is going to be an interesting piece of audio that I'm sure that will be used throughout the campaign on him and more. By the way, we'll get into that and anything else on a Friday that's probably going to have a surprise or two. 888-727-BECK, Justin Barkley, in for Beck, back after this.
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2: This one is the only Breakfast Club morning radio show out of New York City. James Tallarico asked specifically, and of course he's the one who's just like Beto Light, right? He's like Beto 2.0. He's the one running for Senate, and he'll be running against Kim Paxton, the Attorney General there. Asked about this case specifically, Carmelo Anthony.
7: From Texas, we see what happened with Carmelo Anthony, and you said it was a tragedy.
8: Yeah.
7: What did you mean by that?
8: Well, I've done a lot of work in the State House on justice reform, and right now we've got a system that doesn't serve all Americans equally, and we know that black Texans have not gotten the justice they deserve in many cases. And, you know, I'm not an expert on this particular case, but I know that there were no black members of the jury. And to me, that's the only evidence you need to really prove that this system is not working for black Texans.
2: Yeah, by the way, there were multiple members on the jury, maybe not black, but multiple members they would consider non-white, et cetera. So the jury was diverse. The case, pretty cut and dry. The question here is the effort in this case, in this trial, again, as they're trying to get a retrial right now, they're walking through that as we speak today, trying to inject race in order to get this guy. For now, don't forget, they raised all that money, and the parents went and bought a house and a car and all this other. Don't forget, that's context on all of this, right? So how this industry of of insanity, and it really is playing a role. And at the same time, politicians like Tallarico in this case, trying to do his best to wade through that and use it as some sort of political to gain some points there. Look, both of these cases, and in the Clancy case, I mean, something that is unimaginable, something that you cannot even picture. While there are major issues with hormones and medication and all those things that are going to get weighed out, seems to me, in a day and age, we've spent a lot more time focusing compassion and empathy on the actual people, the criminals, rather than the folks who are the victims in these cases. And that, to me, is a symptom of something much deeper and sick in our society. We continue our deep dive. We'll get into more. And, of course, I got good news I got to get to you as well. Coming up on the Glenn Beck Program, Justin Barkley in for Glenn today.
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9: Fox News, I'm CJ Papa. Day 18 could be the final day of testimony in the trial of a mom from Massachusetts who's accused of killing her three children.
10: Lindsay Clancy's defense plans to rest today following testimony from psychiatrist Dr. Philip Resnick, who has studied why parents kill their children. The jury must decide if Lindsay Clancy had the capacity to appreciate that her actions were wrong or the ability to stop herself from killing her three kids.
9: Fox's Brian Yenis outside the courthouse. President Trump isn't saying, where's the beef? He's saying, here's the beef, announcing the U.S. will import more ground beef over the next 90 days to lower prices. The beef expected to be sold at 25% below current market prices, giving consumers a break. Vice President J.D. Vance returns later today to his hometown in Ohio to discuss the U.S. economy. 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

0: All right, we've got to do it. We have to tackle the debt. On this program, but also as a nation. I wanted to see yesterday, it kind of made headlines, and I would say there wasn't a lot of fanfare. In fact, I kind of think it was the opposite. I had this story, I didn't get a chance to get to it. I know it's important, and particularly listeners of this program. But I gotta tell you, I don't know if what I'm gonna say is gonna be popular. Justin Barkley in for Glenn today on the Glenn Beck program. 888-727-BECK. That's 888-727-BECK. Justin@justinbarkley.com is the email. You can yell at me there if you like. All right. So this is the next staggering. And by the way, numbers this big. There's something that happens when numbers get so big. When numbers get so big, they're incomprehensible. They're so big that they're too big to really wrap your mind around it. You can't understand if you tried to illustrate what was really going on. You really can't understand the magnitude of what you're dealing with. And so I think a story like this, number one, it's not fun to cover. It's not like something that people really want to talk about. It's much easier to talk about this. I'll just tell you about this. It's much easier to talk about, and the media would more likely cover the cost of your groceries or the cost of gas at the tank, how much you're paying per gallon right now. And those are the immediate impacts that you feel, particularly with this debt as well, but the long term, the long term bondage, that's the best way to put it, with the debt particularly, is the major issue with a government, by the way, that is out of control in spending and has no, at least it doesn't seem like to me, any intention to stop anytime soon. Now, Trump administration making the point, fact, J.D. Vance, the vice president, I believe it's Newsmax yesterday, talking about the debt and the plan that they're working through to tackle it.
1: Even though the debt is too high, even though we inherited this debt bomb from the Biden administration, we actually do have a plan to get the economy growing faster than the debt, and that's the most important thing. The issue that we've had under the Biden administration and what we're still kind of dealing with is that the debt was growing faster than American GDP. Mm-hmm. That's the problem. That's something that we're certainly fixing every single day in the Trump administration. But you know, even though the media doesn't cover this, I'm glad you're asking this question, because Scott Bessent is very much on top of it. He knows it's a problem, and he's got the president's empowerment to do something about it.
0: Okay, so the question is, they agree. Debt's too high, so then what do you do about it? That's the question, because they do have a plan. I'll tell you, there are some things that are different about their plan versus any other plan you might hear. Number one, you're not going to hear Democrats. And this is probably one of the most important points to make right now. If Democrats, especially socialists, are going to be talking about this issue of debt at all, that they have no ground to stand on. There's no moral high ground either, because here's the issue. All of their answers end in more spending. Spending, spending, spending. Now, every administration I don't think we've ever seen, Washington ever say, yeah, we gotta tighten the belts. We gotta think about it, how we run our homes. You know, you never think, well, honey, there's not enough money left at the end of the month. Well, we'll just go out and get another credit card. At some point, you can't get any more. At some point, you're done. At some point, you just can't handle what you've already gone out and done. And of course, this is a symptom of what we're dealing with in America. We're functionally bankrupt. We're essentially in a situation where we can't imagine ever being able to really deal with it all. I will tell you what their plan is. And I think one might consider this as they feel that the pressure of all of this, that maybe there is a way out. Now, I know many people are going to be critical of this anyway, okay? Growing your way out of it. The best way I could put it is essentially, if you think about the way things work in your home, you go out and get a side gig. Go out and get another job. Maybe it pays more money. Maybe you get a raise. And you're able to take that money then and then apply it to other places. Maybe the debt isn't as bad. Say you have, you know, certain amount of debt that's just, it's crippling you every month, and you take that money and you put it towards that debt, and then, of course, you don't have as much pinch. You got more wiggle room. That's part of the perspective. Here's growth, growing your way out of it. Now, I'm going to say this because I totally understand. Because the people I did hear from in the last day or so on this issue of debt are the same people that have been very concerned and ringing the alarm on this for years. And to you, I say, I hear you. I'm one of you. I'm one of you. But most of the people aren't like us. Most people are not paying attention to any of this. They don't know what any of it means. And it's because most of these kids, as we've been talking about throughout this last week, they're dumbed down. They have no idea. They don't even know what a checkbook is, let alone how to balance. They have no clue. This generation just doesn't know. So, as I say, there's a reason why you're getting, again, you're not going to hear a lot about it, but there are some things that need to be corrected, too. There's a meme right now that's showing the Trump administration, Trump in both terms, and how much debt he's added. And it's completely misleading. But it's designed to attack the Trump administration, particularly him. It's designed to attack Trump. And it's designed to make people, and particularly people that would vote for the thinking, because part of the plan of this, at least what I've heard articulated from this administration, part of it is cutting. But you got to remember what Democrats did, what they said, the fit they threw when Doge tried to make certain cuts. And of course, we've seen some success with some of it, but I don't know which judge may step in at the next moment to put a kibosh on all that as well. There's one other piece that you got to consider. How much of this debt, the $40 trillion, how much of it is fraud? How much of it is fraudulent? How much debt do we have as a country because of the fraud that's been perpetrated and allowed, by the way, to continue over and over and over again? These Nick Shirley videos where he's going knocking on doors and finding out how much money in places like Minnesota and People's Republic of California. How much of the $40 trillion is because of the fraud? That's a whole nother piece of this. That is, that's got to be added into the equation. So the idea of growing your way out of it, whether you like that or not, that's the administration plan. The other piece of this, and this is something I would say, do not discount what it is that they say they might want to do or the plan that they may have, because here you go. Here's another great example. In fact, Vance, the VP, confirming this yesterday in the same interview, talking about the oil that's coming out of the Strait of Hormuz. And this is something we covered the other day as well. But that secret that no one knew about, 10 to 15 million barrels of oil being taken out of the Strait of Hormuz. By the way, it's connected to the debt situation as well. Energy and the dominance of the United States on it.
1: We've made a ton of progress on this. Of course, a lot of people aren't covering this, but even as the Iranians are trying to shut down the Strait of Hormuz, we're getting out some days 15 million barrels, some days 7 million barrels. We are actually preventing an energy crisis that the Iranians are trying to create. That obviously is good for our people. Oil prices are much lower than they were at the height of Operation Epic Fury. And we're going to, you know, do everything that we can, obviously, to give more relief to American consumers. But at the same time, it also shows that the Iranians don't have this ability to choke off international trade, which reduces their leverage. So, you know, the point here is we've got a lot of tools in the toolkit. Sometimes you've got to use the economic tools. That's what the president is focused on right now. Sometimes you've got to use the military.
0: By the way, I'll make this point as well, along the same lines here. The things that are taking, and by the way, turning the Titanic doesn't happen overnight, and rearranging the deck chairs doesn't work either. So we're not going to do that. But turning what we're doing here takes a long time in a microwave world that we're in. Some of the things that they're doing, you can't see and you won't see instant results on. You're not going to see the on demand with the attention span of the goldfish that most of us has these days. You're not going to see it right away, but there are things happening. In fact, there are more things happening right now to attack the affordability issue to make things more affordable. You know what it has to do more than anything else? Getting government out of the way. Getting government out of the way. In fact, I got some good examples of that. I'm going to take a quick break. We're going to get to them next. 888-727-BECK. It's 888-727-BECK. Justin at JustinBarclay.com. 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

0: All right, this is a couple of pieces that are floating around today that I think are important, that that these are Trump administration efforts to make things a little cheaper, a little more affordable for folks. And I guess you're probably not going to hear these on the nightly news. And by the way, you know what they are? A lot of it's just the government getting out of the way. Just getting out of the way. Imagine that. That's if you wanted an answer to make things run more smoothly, to make things cost less in any area, in any situation in life, it's just to get the government out of the way. So the Trump EPA today did just that in an effort to ease gas prices. Lee Zeldin, the administrator there, working with the Energy Department, issuing an emergency waiver that lets these gas stations sell winter blend gasoline starting September 1st, about 2 weeks earlier than usual. I probably could have done this and should have done this a little bit earlier anyway. Not just here in, you know, at the federal level, but at the state level, they do it. In fact, where I'm at in Michigan, the governor said, rather, they could do this in a couple of counties in the state, but not the whole state. And I wondered, why not? They did things just like that to the south of us in Indiana. And you know that the gas is about a dollar cheaper per gallon in Indiana than what it is when we're paying here in Michigan. Why? The government got out of the way. What did they do? Well, they suspended some taxes and they got rid of some things that were temporary, by the way. This is temporary. Why? Because, you know, people are struggling. Now, blue states, your chances are you're not going to see that because they don't want you. They don't really care about how things are going. They don't want you to feel any relief. In fact, pain is the game. They want you to feel as much pain, perceived or real, as possible under the Trump administration. They want to impact the midterms. That's why a red state like Indiana will make the decisions that a blue state will not make. And that's why those people in those red states will, in fact, they will thrive. Not just people, but businesses as well. In fact, I got another couple examples of this. Another one is Trump, by the way, announcing a 90-day deal allowing 300,000 metric tons of ground beef imports with no out-of-quota tariffs committed to sale, 25% below current market prices, because with the right now with the cost of beef and everything else, everything's through the roof. A lot of that has to do with cattle and things of that nature. But I've actually got something else here. There's another piece that proves that the government is the problem. And of course, I don't know if you've seen it lately, but Buc-ee's, which is the big gas station chain, they're saying people love Buc-ee's, by the way. The founder's saying we're not going to be in any blue states anytime soon because they make it harder to build in.
1: We have a lot of opportunities. We're growing. We're building in a lot of places. But when you find a conservative, business-friendly state with a phenomenal workforce, it makes a difference.
0: It does, and they won't be building blue anytime soon. Get out of the way, government, and get it done.
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2: Getting ready for what President Trump calls economic D-Day for Iran. I'm Dave Anthony, Fox News.
3: All the military objectives have been accomplished. Have taken out their conventional military. Their Navy is at the bottom of the strait.
2: So U.S. NATO Ambassador Matt Whitaker just told Fox Business,
3: this is the next step, are these economic sanctions.
2: And they'll be imposed by the U.S. on Monday. Now, Iran claims it's ready to withstand them, but its president wants this conflict to end now.
4: Saying today, quote, it is better to end the war today when we are in power and dignity and the whole world acknowledges our victory and emphasizes that America, contrary to all regulations, attacked our schools, hospitals, and infrastructure and is hated in the world.
2: Fox's Jonathan Hunt in Tel Aviv. President Trump may talk about Iran this evening when he goes to South Carolina to campaign for Senator Darlene Graham, appointed to replace her late brother. She's in a special Republican primary next week trying to win her own Senate term, telling Fox,
5: we are so excited about him coming to Myrtle Beach. You know, South Carolina absolutely loves President Trump.
2: Graham's being challenged by GOP Congressman Ralph Norman. Vice President Vance also on the road with a speech in a few hours.
6: A source tells us that this is part of a renewed midterm campaigning effort from the White House. It all kicks off today with the vice president heading back to Ohio. He's going to highlight the administration's economic America First agenda.
2: Fox's Aisha Hosni at the White House. The FAA and NTSB investigating a small plane crash in western Alaska.
7: At a remote radar site, killing everyone on board. Two pilots, six passengers were on that plane. This incident happened at Cape Newenham, and the jet took off from Anchorage.
2: Fox's Todd Pyro, the U.S. Army Corps of Engineers, chartered the flight, put out a statement that two of the eight people killed were Army Corps employees. 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
2: The Republican House majority has gotten a bit smaller after a Democrat won a special election in California to replace now ex-Congressman Eric Swalwell, who resigned amid sexual assault allegations.
10: She's no stranger to firsts. Back in 2018, Ayesha Wahab became the first African-American elected to public office in the U.S. when she won a seat on the Hayward City Council, which is south of Oakland. Now, she is the first African-American to serve in Congress, defeating progressive Democrat Bay Area Rapid Transit Director Melissa Hernandez. The 39-year-old will represent the state's 14th Congressional District, which covers parts of Alameda County on the eastern side of the San Francisco Bay, through Swalwell's term ending in January. CJ Papa, Fox News.
2: And those two Democrats, Wahab and Hernandez, will face off again in November. Now, in the Swalwell investigation, the FBI has taken
11: Swalwell's iPhone and MacBook laptop at 8:25 Saturday night. Multiple sources tell Fox the search happened at the San Francisco airport. We're told Mr. Swalwell was cooperative and he was not detained or arrested. The next day, on Sunday, here in Washington, D.C., the FBI seized some electronic

0: reports from his home in the nation's capital.
1: That's Fox's David Spund. On Wall Street, a rebound. The Dow is up 400 points. The Nasdaq gaining 104. There is tennis news. A little over a week before the U.S. Open starts, the world's top-ranked men's player, Jannik Sinner, will not compete in New York because of injury. But the defending U.S. Open champ, Carlos Alcaraz, says he plans to play returning from injury. In Washington, D.C., some streets have been turned into a racetrack for the IndyCar Freedom 250 on Sunday. Driver Graham Rahal tells Fox,
2: "My grandfather's buried at Arlington Cemetery. You know, he fought World War II. So I feel it to my core, but I'm excited to be here and be able to race around a lot of it."
1: Rahal's father, Bobby, also a famous driver. He won the Indianapolis 500 40 years ago. I'm Dave Anthony. This is Fox News.
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2: Well, hello, America. 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Justin Barkley in for Glenn today. 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Some really good news to bring you into the weekend, right? 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
2: And like I said, we'll have a little more fun coming up this hour, moving into the weekend, and give you a chance to join us in that. But first, there's some more serious business we need to attend to, and some of it is talking about the things again that we've been dealing with, and of course, things that folks are looking for answers to. Of course, heading into the midterms, what is the top of mind? We talked about affordability, but I'll add in this. I know it's important to our next guest, Greg Cunningham, Trump-endorsed GOP candidate in New Mexico's 2nd congressional district there. Greg is a Marine veteran, spent over 20 years as a police officer, went undercover with the cartels. And one of the things that keeps sort of, I don't know, sliding in the significance of what we're dealing with on a daily basis, and I would say it's probably because of the work the Trump administration has done, it's not the problem that it once was, and you know, the squeaky wheel gets the grease, but we can't forget how far we've come with a lot of it, and that's the work on the border. I want to talk about that, plus the things that Greg sees that are top of mind for folks in that race. Greg, welcome into the Glenn Beck program.
5: Oh, thank you for having me, sir. I appreciate this.
2: My pleasure. And you know, as I mentioned, with your experience, and thank you for it. You know, the courage to go out and do what you've done over 20 years is incredible. You've seen it up close and personal. What's it like right now on the border? And we don't see these stories that we've seen during the Biden administration previously, with so many people trying to come across each day and the issues that we've seen. What has the Trump administration been able to do, and what's the work that still yet needs to be done?
5: Well, again, from someone that, you know, worked along the border, that did Title III's and cases down there, so you're right. I do have a very, you know, firsthand, you know, experience with that. And what the Trump administration has done by, you know, stopping the catch and release and that executive order that got us here, that has given us a chance to sort of back up and look at what we need to do in a very clear-eyed manner. And I think that that's what we're dealing with in the media. There's a lot of people now that, you know, the gates were open for 4 years, and now we need to go back. It's, you know, we're trying to shut the barn door after the horse has gone to some degree. And we're getting a lot of pushback. You'll see stories just yesterday in Santa Fe here, people just up in arms about federal officers enforcing the law. And we just really need people to understand that law and order is the bedrock of our country. Nothing else matters if we don't have safety, if we don't have the freedom to move about, open businesses, and send our children to schools. So, you know, that is my area of expertise. And again, I have the knowledge and the will to get things done.
2: Let me ask you, you know, because we've seen it here. Like, I'm as far north as Michigan. And we have seen the Biden border crisis impact us. We had one case, a particular, it stands out to me. It was a case of the murder of Ruby Garcia, right in my hometown here. And she was dating a man who was here illegally. In fact, he had been sent home, I believe, Trump administration the first time around, and found his way back in under the Biden administration. He was dating Ruby Garcia. And, in fact, one night they got into an argument driving down the highway here in a busy stretch of road. He shoots her and kicks her out of the car, leaves her to die right there on the highway. And it's just an absolutely horrifying case. And again, it's one that the local media didn't even want people to know about. We got a tip on this and shared it. Got some research investigation, then found out the backstory on this man, and that story came to light. And then the president came here and shone a spotlight on it for the family and for Ruby Garcia, who's a victim, to make sure that he took a stand on it. Now, I know you're right. You're right there. So, you know, stories like this may even be more likely to happen with the danger of the cartels and whatnot. How is that impact for people there?

0: Well, again, the instances here are higher, and I saw them, again, firsthand as a police officer, as a detective. And what I would ask of people that are on the other side of this issue is, what's your number? And by that I mean, what number of American citizens, or even immigrants, because they terrorize their own communities in many cases, what number of people have to die for you to admit that there's a problem? For you to step back and say, hey, wait a minute, maybe there is something we need to look at here. For me, you know, having been on the streets and been personally involved in these cases, my number is zero. But you know, like the person you just mentioned, that is not a statistic. That woman is a real person, and someone that hadn't, that gentleman not been here, and I use the word loosely, gentleman, been here, would be here. And so, again, what's your number? What do we have to, how many of our children and our loved ones do we have to sacrifice to this altar of this ideology? And again, as someone that has done this, I am committed to that number being zero.
1: Yeah, Greg Cunningham with us right now. He's running as a Republican in New Mexico's second congressional district, endorsed by President Trump. What was the time? I'm fascinated by this. What was the time like? You did some time working undercover with the cartels. What was that like? What did you experience?
0: Well, people ask me if, you know, about politics and getting into politics, you know, what the environment, and they're concerned for my safety. But I point to those days and say, you know, really contextually speaking, I've been in much more dire situations. It's I think as an undercover, and I'll give you just a real, when you first start doing it, you feel like you have police officer written on your forehead. And it's hard to go forward. But after a while, you realize that, you know, they don't know who you are. And it's just sort of the key is to be yourself, be calm, keep your head about you. But you have to be careful not to let it take over your life. When you're undercover like that, the lines between good and bad and right and wrong start to blur sometimes. And it's that you have to stay grounded. You have to stay humble, which I'm bringing into this arena. And remember who you are and why you're doing things. And when you look around at your children and your grandchildren, you know, they're poisoning our children. I say they, the cartels, they're poisoning our children in the name of profit. And when you remember that, it gave me a purpose to go to work. And the way you and I are talking right here really is just the way I talk to them. Just be yourself, be calm, and everything will take care of itself. And so it was an interesting experience. You know, one of these days, I'm sure I could write a decent book, but I have other things on my mind right now.
1: Yeah, Greg Cunningham is running for Congress there in the 2nd District there in New Mexico. Trump endorsed, talking about the border and some of the things you say. In fact, you sort of made me chuckle when you said, you know, that there's a blur from the line between right and wrong when you're working with the cartels. And I think, well, you've got all the experience you need then to be thrown into the swamp there in D.C. because you understand.
0: I can tell you, I am uniquely trained for this.
1: So speaking of which, how much of a role does faith play with you? I mean, just hearing that in your voice a little bit, like, you know, you had to have at least some sort of faith when you're dealing with these situations.
0: I'm so glad you brought that up. That is actually where I started in politics. I had no aspirations to do this when I retired. I had opened my own business. We know we have 9 grandchildren. My wife and I have a very full life. But it was sitting in church during the pandemic, watching our governor try to close our church down. My pastor, Steve Smotherman at Legacy Church, and Charlie Kirk used to come to our church. And really, they were the first men to challenge me as a man and as a believer to stand. And get involved and shape the world in a church point of view instead of having the world shape our church and its view. And so I believe very strongly that believers and Christians should get involved in politics and get involved in their community. This misnomer that they've created, this separation between church and state, is being used against us, and it's actually the opposite. We're not supposed to keep the church out of state. We're supposed to keep the state out of church. And so I believe that strongly. This thing started for me, you know, when Charlie Kirk was assassinated. That was the day I made up my decision to do this. So I am a fruit of the seed that Charlie Kirk planted during his lifetime, and I'm very proud of that.
1: I'll just tell you, Greg, it's my experience, and I don't know exactly, maybe you have similar dealing with people so much, you know, you tend to get a little bit more insight, but there is something through the last 6 years or so, every time I would talk to somebody that was standing out in a way that was not reasonable. Although now we look at it and say, yes, that's a reasonable way to think about things. But they were doing things that didn't make a lot of sense logically. Well, why is this person standing up? They could be, you know, they could be attacked and this could happen and that could happen, especially during those days, about 5-6 years ago. Every time I talked to somebody, I would just get this sense. And then I would ask them about this faith component. And it's so funny. And now I completely see it. It's no coincidence. They all had this threat of faith that propelled them to stand up in the face of some of the wildest things that we were facing at the time. And, of course, to do things that most people would say, you know, you got to either be crazy or cold to run for office, you know. And, you know, surely you understand that more than anybody.
0: Well, you know, going back a little further, I was a reconnaissance Marine in Desert Storm. So I saw combat in Desert Storm. So, and then I was part of the most elite units in the police department. So I have that thing in me that strives to be the best. And whatever I do it as hard as I can. And that is the mentality I'm bringing into this. But the underlying thing and everything I've done has been what you just said, that sense of right and wrong and doing what's honorable and what's best for our country and for our people. And I've always believed that. And again, people, I am not naive. You know, I am a believer, but my history shows that I've operated in the grayest areas on this planet. So I am not naive about what Washington is or isn't, but I do know, and I've shown this, that if done correctly, I can and will make a difference in New Mexico, and that will, you know, that will in turn make a difference for the country. You know, CD2 in New Mexico matters. We're one of the 5 or 6 races in this country that are true toss-ups, and so there are national implications to this race. I understand the weight that's on my shoulders, but my history shows you that I'm ready, I'm prepared, and we're going to get it done, Justin.
1: Greg Cunningham, I hope that you do for the folks in New Mexico and, of course, in the rest of the country here that hear that in your voice, what I hear right now. I really hope you do, and God willing, you will. Greg, what's the best way for folks to maybe reach out, particularly if they're in New Mexico, they want to help, or what's the best way for them to stay in touch with you?
0: As always, sir, it's Cunningham for NM. It's CUNNINGHAMFORNM.com. That's the portal to get involved. That is the portal to get to know who we are. And again, I welcome discourse. I welcome people asking who we are and why we're here. I think once they start unpeeling these layers, they're going to like what they see.
1: Yeah, absolutely. Praying for you and in this race. Such a critical election season, Greg. We always appreciate it. God bless.
0: Thank you, sir. God bless you. And prayer is absolutely the foundation of this and the most important thing. So thank you.
1: Absolutely. My pleasure. a refreshing conversation with somebody who wants to go make things right in the swamp. You probably, you know, talk to most people. They don't really want to go to that swamp. Don't really want to do that. But when you're on a mission, things look a little bit different. Good for him. Coming up, like I said, we're kind of trying to have a little bit of fun on a Friday. I got some stories I want to get to. And in fact, some good news, too. So don't go anywhere. We're just getting things fired up. Justin Barclay in for Glenn today on the Glenn Beck Program. Back next.
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1: 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Justin at justinbarclay.com. Have you seen this? This is the wildest thing I have ever seen. And that's saying a lot in the last few days. There's so many funny, weird things that are happening. It's like drinking from a fire hose. Never a dull moment. That's what I like to say, but I totally feel that way. This interview with the president. I've talked to him a few times. I will tell you, it is always interesting when you talk to the president. You kind of open the door and you let him run in some ways. I've always enjoyed the conversations that I've been fortunate to have. I've never seen one like this. And I've seen him. I've heard plenty of interviews, watched lots of media. I've never seen anything like this, and you probably haven't either. I couldn't believe he agreed to it, number one. It's never what I say. What's this about? But I certainly, after seeing this and hearing some of it, I thought, well, boy, this is really going to have a lot of people talking. I can't imagine some of the things folks are going to be saying. Trump sat down with Michael Cohen. In fact, I got some of the clips. We're going to get some of these on the way for you. But he sat down with Michael Cohen, the rat, the guy that turned on him, right? So, and he's been out there bad-mouthing Trump for how long now? We've got some of the audio from
4: this. I want to go back to 2016 if we can, because you and I have obviously traveled a pretty rocky road together. Do you remember, sir, when I went on CNN with Brianna Keeler and she told me that you were underwater in the polls, and I responded with those famous two words, says who, which became some worldwide meme.
5: And good advocate, and then they weaponized you like nobody's ever been weaponized, like few have been.
4: Well, maybe just you and I, sir.
5: And but, you. Yeah, me too, but I don't consider mine was at a level that nobody's ever seen before.
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15: News. I'm Therese Crowley. Why not just end the war? Iran's president asking that question as President Trump brings the U.S. message back to affordability. Fox's Jonathan Hunt on the Masoud Pezeshkian speech.
16: Saying today, quote, "It is better to end the war today when we are in power and dignity and the whole world acknowledges our victory," and emphasizes that America, contrary to all regulations, attacked our schools, hospitals, and infrastructure and is hated in the world.
15: As President Trump announces a deal to lower the price of ground beef 25% with no tariff imports for 90 days. The Lindsay Clancy murder defense prepares to wrap its case in Plymouth, hearing from a psychiatrist who studied why parents kill their children and faked mental illness. 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

0: I have a number of things that I've been meaning to get to, some of them all week, and some of them that are just new, but I got to get to them, get through this stack of things that I've got, and I think some of them are actually going to be kind of fun. I think you'll enjoy some of these. It's Justin Barkley in for Glenn today on the Glenn Beck Program, 888-727-BECK. 888-727-BECK, and also Justin at Justin Barkley, BARCLAY. .com, Justin at JustinBarkley.com. Love to hear the emails. So the one of the stranger things, I can't imagine, of course, President Trump having enemies and then making amends with the enemies, having a conversation on a on an interview with Michael Cohen. This is the guy, the fixer at one point for the president, and close, I think, is maybe not even accurate enough to put it, they were at one point. Now, a conversation where the president agreed to do it yesterday, and this is the culmination of it.
1: But they weaponized you. They weaponized a lot of people. And I respect the fact that you recanted everything you said. And that's a big thing that you did.
0: Really, it's kind of mind-blowing, isn't it? You know who this is harder for anybody else, though? This is harder for CNN and for the folks on the left now than anyone else to really wrap their minds around what is going on with this whole thing.
2: That hush money prosecution of Donald Trump 2 years ago has nothing left to stand on, because now the star witness.
0: This is CNN, by the way.
2: The guy who is the reason why every prosecutor who looked at this case, including the Biden DOJ, the prior liberal Democratic DA, passed on charging this case, is because they didn't trust Michael Cohen beyond a reasonable doubt. Alvin Bragg rolled that dice, and now Michael Cohen has said publicly that he, quote, felt pressured and coerced by prosecutors. So where do you stand on Michael Cohen now? If you believe he's a truth teller, then he felt pressured and coerced by prosecutors. That's not acceptable. If you believe he's a liar, then your case is built on a lie. So that case is going through its appeal process incredibly slowly. I think there are major legal infirmities with it, but now factual predicate has collapsed.
0: Yeah, and the internet is exploding too, because now there's lots of question around, what happened? Was there something more happening behind the scenes here? Were they working together in some way? Was this a rogue idea from Cohen to go out and do what he did? Or is he just sort of a scumbag and will say whatever needs to be said in the moment? I will tell you one thing. I never had this on my bingo card. I never had Trump and Cohen doing conversation, doing an interview together, and then Cohen flipping the script. I mean, I just a few months ago, I think the guy was on TikTok or something. I'd see him pop up and just talking all kinds of trash and smack against the president. So it is the strangest, but it won't be the strangest thing you'll see today. It is strange. It won't be the strangest thing you'll see today. Particularly if you're on the internet.

0: There's no shortage of strangeness. There's just no shortage of it. This might be one of my favorite things I've seen today. And I've seen a few. This is a man who's walked into, well, I assume, walked into a city council meeting in San Diego, and he is, well, you'll recognize, cool. You'll recognize
1: Thank you.
0: The
1: Darth
0: voice.
1: Vader?
0: You heard the name. Darth Vader is called to the... Vader now approaching the dais here. Now he's gonna comment on a subject that's really gotten a lot of controversy lately. He's gonna comment on flock cameras, Darth Vader here.
2: The Emperor is a fan of flock, and we must continue utilizing flock technologies so that we can follow and surveil the rebel scum as they...
0: This is, you're probably thinking, is that real? This is from the Public Safety, San Diego Public Safety Committee, non-agenda public comment, 2 days ago in San Diego, from their feet.
2: Move from playground to playground, from playground to pool, from pool to gymnasium, because we all know that the flock cameras are not only following the license plate readers, they are following children. They are following children in parks and gymnasiums, and we need this. I need this so I can stalk my ex-girlfriend.
1: Thank you.
0: That... That I don't even know what to do with that. I don't even know what to do with it. I'm glad we have it. I'm glad some folks have a sense of humor. I'm glad we can have fun with it. But I don't even know what to do. As I mentioned, the president having the conversation with Cohen. Definitely not the strangest thing you're going to see all day today. There may even be, in fact, there may even be something even more strange between now and then. I'll tell you what's refreshing though. In fact, I've got some really really good. I've got a story that It'll be a great way to kick off your week, because it might restore a little bit of your faith in humanity. Coming up in just a little bit, but first, this is like primo parenting points. And as a dad, I will tell you, like I got two daughters, and they're 3 and 5, and. It is something that I think about, particularly you're talking about Trump accounts and you're saving for college, you're saving for your kids, you're thinking about what's any of that even going to look like 18 years from now or whatever. What are they going to do? And where do you send them? And I guess it's refreshing for me to see this because it makes me think, okay, you're not the only one. Sean Duffy, the Secretary of Transportation, it's just almost like, I don't know where this came from, but it's making the rounds online. It's almost like almost shot like a reality TV show kind of thing. Here he is talking to his daughter, and they're discussing the subject of schooling. She apparently wants to go to Harvard. I think that's how you have to say it anyway. Did I get that right? She wants to go to Harvard. And the advice he has here, in fact, I kind of laying down the law, scores primo points as far as parenting. As a dad, dad's everywhere. I think this is how you handle it.
3: Can't say no.
4: To Harvard?
3: Yeah.
4: Well, me and Mom can say no.
3: Catholicism to us is everything. It's the basis of our marriage. It's the basis of our family. So I'm nervous about the idea of Paloma going to Harvard. We spend a lot of time nurturing and providing formation for our kids, giving them an environment where they are steeped in faith and values. And so the idea of dropping her off at a place that would undermine that or try to undo all those things makes me worried.
4: And again, I don't want them to get one viewpoint. I want them to get a lot of different viewpoints. But I don't want them fed only one viewpoint that's contrary to the way my kids were raised. Listen, my problem is we have thought about how we raised you and how hard we've worked to, I think, raise what is a remarkable young girl. If I send you there, I think what happens is they have professionalized, figuring out how they can take good young girls like you and I think corrupt their minds. You don't have to believe what I believe. You don't have to have the political viewpoints that I have, but I do think it's important that you make those choices for yourself and you have a fair representation of what they are. And I don't think the Harvards of the world give you that.
0: I can't agree more. I mean, on one hand, you would go to a place like Harvard to get not just the education, well, the indoctrination now, but you would go there for connections and things like that. There's a lot of that that's probably already happening in that family. So that's, you know, that's part of it. Kids though, and this is some of the biggest issue. Kids are going into debt. Don't even gonna get me started on the price of what a Harvard would be, but they're going into debt. And they're saddled with this, you know, like a lifetime amount of debt, saddled with it. For what? A lot of them can't even find any job or the job that they'd like to have that they, you know, that they went to school for. It certainly doesn't pay what they thought it would pay. And then, of course, you have all the other issues that we're dealing with and the indoctrination. I mean, some of them, just speaking to mind viruses like we did earlier this week, some of them, what happens is they're infected with mind viruses. And when they come out, that infection, it doesn't just impact their life on the scale of, you know, what things are going to look like financially or not economically or how, what they're going to do, but it is every bit of their happiness, the level of fulfillment that they might feel, their faith, as they mentioned, the Duffys. That's probably the most important aspect of it. And, it's something that I think about every day with our kids. What are we going to do? What's it going to look like? What's school? What's work going to look like in 20 years? I mean, I don't know. You think about the way things are right now, and a lot of these trades are becoming. If you got kids going into something right now, trades are becoming even more important. And it is something that you might want to consider if you're young or if you've got kids right now. Mike Rose made a really great point of shining a spotlight on that and the necessity. What it boils down to, what we actually need in this country right now, and they pay very, very well. I mean, some of these guys, you go out and you learn a trade, you work for somebody, you're going to make six figures or more. And then after you've learned that trade, you have the opportunity to go out and maybe even a lot of them, HVAC and some of these other electrical, et cetera, they have the chance to go out and open their own thing at a time when a lot of these other guys are retiring anyway. So they can make much more than doctors or lawyers, and just a fortune if in fact that's what they want to do. So as a parent, I struggle with it right now, and I think it's just refreshing to see the Duffys dealing with it too, and of course in a number of different ways. That's what we're all trying to do, just trying to figure out how do we get these kids out there and make an advantage, an opportunity that they have things like we had, these same opportunities, and maybe even a little bit better. That was, in fact, the American dream. I still believe it's possible. Alive and well, that may be a different discussion, but possible. And there are lots of good things that are happening still yet. And in fact, I've got a great story. It's one that'll restore your faith in humanity altogether. Coming up, we'll get to it as we put the cap on a fantastic week. Filling in for Glenn today. Justin Barkley in for Glenn back after this on the Glenn Beck Program.
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0: this would be something that'll cleanse the old palate for Friday. She kept hearing these strange noises at night. This woman who just moved into an apartment, it sounded like people were bowling upstairs. She found out those strange noises were coming from something she never would have expected.
1: This poor lady can barely get down the stairs. And I'm wondering what the bowling ball sound is. Yeah, that's her walker.
2: Just last month, Heidi Widmer packed up her life in Buffalo and moved to L.A. The middle school teacher and budding influencer left behind a few bad relationships and wanted to start a new life. But first, she just wanted to sleep.
3: My first night was a little rough. There was a loud neighbor, noisy neighbor above.
2: Weeks later, she met the source of the noise when her upstairs neighbor, Carol, dropped her recyclables right outside Heidi's apartment.
0: An 85-year-old widow with Parkinson's. And of course, this moment changed her life and the widow's life forever. Now she takes out the trash for her. She has begun cooking for her. She started cleaning her apartment. And now these two are the best of friends. Neighbor helping neighbor. No matter what we hear or see online each and every day, folks, this is a taste of the America, the real America I know and love. Always an honor filling in for Glenn. This last week has been incredible. More yet to come and some big news on the way. Justin Barclay, make it a great one. God bless.
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1: Iran vows a devastating response. I'm Carmen Roberts, Fox News. That would be to President Trump's threat to hit Iran with an economic D-Day.
2: Iran's leaders haven't detailed what those responses to sanctions would be, but the parliament chief, one of the country's top negotiators, is reportedly admitting Iran is no match for the U.S. military.
1: Fox's Eben Brown. U.S. crude is hovering around $87 a barrel. Brent crude is a bit higher at $94 a barrel. And AAA says the national average for gas inched up to $4.11 a gallon. That's $1.13 more than before the war started. Diesel, a whopping $5.58 a gallon. The defense has rested its case in the Lindsay Clancy murder trial for killing of her three children in Massachusetts. Ahead of the trial, her attorney, Kevin Ruddington, told Fox's Brian Yenis.
3: We're going to end off with Dr. Resnick, and then they're going to have their three doctors, and hopefully we get the evidence done today.
4: What do you expect out of the rebuttal witnesses from the prosecution?
3: Entertainment.
1: Clancy's pleaded not guilty, claiming she was in severe postpartum psychosis. As a teenage killer, Carmelo Anthony seeks a new trial. The prosecutor reveals a trove of evidence a jury never saw, including disturbing texts. Fox's Garrett Tenney reports from McKinney, Texas. It says there's also evidence that was never revealed about the victim, Austin Metcalf.
5: On Carmelo Anthony, prosecutors now say he had a history of getting into fights, was obsessed with knives and guns, and fantasized about stabbing someone. In one text message to his girlfriend, Anthony said this: "When I stab somebody, I'm going to lick their blood off the blade." His attorneys argue it was in self-defense, and in court, they argued Metcalf had a history and a reputation for bullying and being violent, particularly towards minorities.
1: And both sides agreed not to introduce all that evidence in court, feeling it would be like throwing gas on a fire. America's listening to Fox News.
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15: Oh, yeah.

is Aloha Friday and another edition of the Rick Hamada program. Thanking the Lord for bringing us together yet again on just one of those weekends that we have before us. Well, I'm going to walk you through what we got going on today. A little preview about this weekend. And we'll hit next week hard, brothers. Hit it hard.

0: Yes, yes, yes, yes, indeed. We're going to be covering the very latest with the impending storm. It's not called Moke yet, but it's close to being so, as it's categorized as a TS. But as of right now, today, we are going to focus on vous et moi, tu et moi, and just spend some time together. Bring up speed on some news information, some topicality. I'm going to monitor both local and national news. Make sure that you're up to speed. Coming up at the 8 o'clock hour, though, we welcome back the Hawaii Theater and the Hawaii Theater Hour. And I have it on good authority. One of the finest local restaurants will be part of the show. I'm just going to leave it there. Leave it right there. But I'm telling you right now, I'm just going to loosely translate it that if it's the case, it will definitely be a party. And there we go. So that is for aujourd'hui, for ce matin. And tomorrow, Freedom Hour, 8 a.m. with John Matthews as your host. But we will be monitoring, and I'll share with you the plan stand for this weekend, because the anticipation of this storm. Today is Friday. Should be a pretty chill day. However, it's the proverbial calm before the storm. Look for no winds, and humidity should be at about 720%. So that's just how it is today. So we'll have all that for you throughout the course of the morning. Reminding you, join us on TikTok, Facebook, Instagram. You can be a part of the program at khvhradio.com. There's a whole cadre of podcasts that have been posted that are ready for you for your review. 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It's about a 14-year-old picture that I have. Click that on. 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All right. It is already 6:14 on this Aloha Friday. I'm going to check in with KHON2 as they are covering.
1: Start with the latest on Tropical Depression 2C. So how is the system currently looking this morning? Has there even been any significant changes overnight?
2: No significant changes overnight. They're still expecting the
0: Ian Morrison
2: storm to intensify into a tropical storm. We are seeing some signs of that intensification on the north side of the storm. There's some convective bands that are starting to form. So for intensification purposes, it does look like it's finally getting its act together.
1: And that's good to know. Okay, so what are the latest forecast models showing? Are they generally in agreement now with the track and intensity? Is it still remaining south of the islands? And I know it looks so. It looks like it slowed down a bit in terms of west-northwest direction. Yesterday it was moving approximately 16 miles per hour. I know we would like it to pick up some pace, but now it's moving a little bit slower, about 10 miles per hour now.
2: That's right. Yeah, but a few days ago, the models were, there was a widespread in the track forecast. Mm-hmm. And as coming into yesterday and now today, those model forecasts are coming into alignment. So, and that's a good sign because that gives us more confidence in our forecast. But also those forecasts are moving gradually more south as the storm approaches the islands. It kind of, the track now puts it about 175 miles south of the Big Island. And comparing that to Lala, which was about 30 miles south of the Big Island when it passed by, that's a large distance where those impacts are greatly decreased.
1: And then if you can remind the viewers, you know, what are the environmental conditions around 2C right now? Is wind shear still expected to keep the system from strengthening in the next 48 hours?
2: In the short term, the environmental conditions are favorable for intensification. And that's why the Hurricane Center has it kind of increasing up to a tropical storm and then getting up to somewhere around 60 to 65 miles per hour for the core intensity of the storm. So around that eye and the eye wall, that's the strongest part of the storm. But we're seeing after that 48-hour period is when that vertical wind shear starts to increase, and storms don't like that vertical wind shear because it knocks them off of their center point, as well as some dry air entrainment also getting into the mid-levels of the storm. And hurricanes and tropical storms don't like that dry air either.
1: Well, at least we're glad that it's not expected to intensify or strengthen as much as Lala did. So that's some good news, and it's definitely way more south of the island chain as we were just seeing that track here. All right, so what should residents know, you know, watching over the next 24 to 48 hours in terms of the storm? It seems like this one will be more so a rain event versus a wind event as well.
2: Yes, that's right. So the impacts are going to be felt on the windward Big Island. That moisture is going to start coming in Saturday evening, Saturday night into Sunday. And we are going to see some large impacts with that, unfortunately. We're expecting anywhere from 5 to 10 inches of rain widespread across the windward Big Island. And locally, we could see up to 15 inches of rain. Mm-hmm. And not to forget the winds, too. It's still going to be windy. It's just not going to be hurricane force windy. So we can expect a kind of a strong trade wind day or time frame as this storm passes south. We're going to have the low pressure to the south, high pressure to the north of the islands, and that always creates our strong trade wind days. So we're going to see winds, probably wind advisory, which is anywhere 30 miles per hour sustained. We're going to see gusts 50 to 60 miles an hour as those winds go over the terrain and then come down the mountains on the leeward side.
1: 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But National Weather Service and National Hurricane Center, is there a good website to follow you guys on?
0: And on that note, so listen, everything is prognostication. Everything is done with the state-of-the-art weather tracking. Different iterations come to conclusions. As of right now, primarily for the windward side of the Big Island, tomorrow's going to be a rain event. That's no doubt about it. As far as the intensity, there is still a formulation. And as you heard, they're anticipating that the storm itself from its present fort will in fact intensify. However, the advantage, if you were to call it that, is that the path of this storm is further south about four times, if not even more, than Lala was. Even though there's a similar track, it ain't nothing like Lala. And so Maui will get effects a little bit late tomorrow, earlier on Sunday. For those of us here on Oahu, the prognostications put us at Monday as when we will, whatever that effect is going to ultimately be, that Monday, perhaps briefly into Tuesday, this is the kind of the time frame for us here on Oahu. But never know. And I'm not saying, I'm going by experience and the history of storms. You may have them nailed down and, well, this is the this and that's the that. And then sure enough, storm goes, I think we're going to do this instead. So, cautionary tale. I will continue to break in and have additional coverage as the morning goes on. I'll get to some news and stuff after this.
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4: Hello there. Good morning. At the moment, it's a little quiet out there. Coming down Nanakuli on Farrington, no problems coming down to H1 and then through Waipahu in Pearl City. Yeah, it's not even crowded at the moment. Through the Moanalua H1 split, you can go either way and still see the same open roads. Right now, through town on H1 in both directions, things are moving well and no problems on surface streets. But over the Colt Lao, much the same. Full speed on H3, the Like, and the Poly. And out windward, the Malcolm Arch is really not even woken up yet. Barely even started. I'm Devin Hennessy with your traffic.
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0: Already, it is 6:23 in the morning, and there we have it. As I mentioned, Hawaii Theater will be in today. That'll be in the 8 o'clock hour. However, this weekend, we're huddling up later on this afternoon, and we are crafting exactly what we can be able to deliver as far as news information, and it may not pertain to this particular storm, but of course, there's another one brewing right behind this one, which will eventually be called Moke. And so it's basic. We were anticipating, remember when the hurricane season, upwards of 13 plus storms during this season. That's like going to the buffet too many times. So the formulation will be upon us, and the execution. I know that here at KHVH we like to be as accessible and available as possible, but we are going to take that about seven notches higher. So I'll have updates for you in that regard. Rick Amato program, it's already 6:25. Let me bring you up to speed, and that is some headlines that are making news. Talk about weather. Listen, we're far removed, but the Mid-Atlantic and Carolinas are getting drenched. Torrential rainfall. Yesterday's thunderstorms produced at least two tornadoes. Brother, sister, let me tell you. Tornadoes are no bueno. I grew up with them, and you don't want them in your neighborhood, believe me. It also caused widespread flash flooding among much of the I-95 corridor in the Northeast and the Mid-Atlantic. So, what's happening is that that heavy rain is going to shift north. As a matter of fact, no, it's going to shift south. Majority of the East Coast still facing flood risks this weekend. Boy, wish them well. Small plane crash in southwest Alaska has left eight people dead. U.S. military says a Cessna 441 with eight people on board left Anchorage Thursday afternoon, headed to a remote military radar site when it crashed near the airstrip at Cape Newenham. Details not released about the victims. Air Force commander called them dedicated professionals carrying out a vital mission in a demanding environment. You better be saying so much more. Hey, there was a woman who allegedly plotted a bomb. New York Capitol building in Albany. She is also accused of having terrorist ties. FBI says Jessica Bowie, 35-year-old Albany woman, pledged allegiance to ISIS online before buying bomb-making materials earlier this month from a hardware store. She was arrested yesterday. That's a real mental midget. But the unfortunate thing is, we live in the land of the free. You can pretty much go and be and do until you screw it up like this woman did. Why? Allegiance to ISIS. You're a white woman. Do you have any understanding what your role in that quote-unquote society truly is? I mean, just... All right, 6:28 in the morning. 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You're not going to get much better. And on top of that, I haven't mentioned it much lately, but I do want to stress, your cell phone, your mobile phone, who you with, log on to Spectrum.com. Have the particulars of your phone. It's on your bill, or you probably know it already. You'll need, like, your phone model number, not much more. And you go ahead, enter that in. They can do a compare and contrast of the rates you pay now and the rates you'd pay under for the very same coverage. Same data, same, same. And I know the savings that was extended to me. Just going online, just doing it up. Such a remarkable difference. So spectrum.com can lead you to a few cool places. All right, we're at the bottom of the hour, which means it is 6:30. It means time for news, information, and more. Stick around with us, would you please? Because we are News Radio 830 KHVH.
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4: Good morning to you. If you're heading toward town right now, I'll bet you you'll make record time. Not seeing any problems out there. It's very, very calm right now. Farrington southbound through Nanakuli looking pretty good. Full speed there all the way down to H1. And H1's going to be flying toward town, even through Waipahu and Pearl City. No problems coming up Fort Weaver at the moment. And through the Moanalua H1 split, you can go either way. Past Hickam Curve without any slowing down, just a little bit backed up there trying to get into South Avenue Gate at Hickam. And if you're heading into town on H1 through Middle Street, not seeing any slowing there, and westbound through Kaimuki as well. No problems up under the cold hour out windward either. I'm Devin Hennessy with your traffic.
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13: Fox News, I'm Therese Crowley. Why not just end the war? Iran's president asking that question as President Trump brings the U.S. message back to affordability. Fox's Jonathan Hunt on the Masoud Pezeshkian speech.
14: Saying today, quote, "It is better to end the war today when we are in power and dignity and the whole world acknowledges our victory and emphasizes that America, contrary to all regulations, attacked our schools, hospitals, and infrastructure and is hated in the world."
13: As President Trump announces a deal to lower the price of ground beef 25% with no tariff imports for 90 days. The Lindsay Clancy murder defense prepares to wrap its case in Plymouth, hearing from a psychiatrist who studied why parents kill their children and faked mental illness. 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

0: Once again, welcome back. It is the Rick Amato Program News Radio 830. KHVH. Okay, this whole dust-up about men and sports and women and sports and men playing women and women being men, I don't know. Seattle Times columnist resigns saying the paper didn't run his piece on men and women's sports. I want to listen in for a few short moments. Too outnumbered. Let's take a listen and see what's up.
1: Happy people are speaking out about it. These girls should continue to speak. I mean, we have built a society on separation of men and women in different places, right? Bathrooms, sports, places you can and can't go. And now we have this whole thing that we have to deal with where girls can't even give their opinion on whether or not they want to play with men. I would love for women to go try out for the NBA and see how that goes, right? That's never going to happen. And why? Because they can't. Cut it. They're not strong enough to play in that league. Tennis players, they don't play against each other because men are biologically stronger. This argument is getting so tiresome. It's so easy to debunk. And the reason they want to silence it is because in the end, they know it doesn't make sense.
2: Mm-hmm. I can't imagine how those two little girls feel. Yes. Too, and their families, yeah. Who maybe thought someone was actually hearing them and just making the point they're not transphobic. And then this just slaps them in the face that they are just back in that square
3: one. It's an especially confusing and difficult time, I would say, for young women who play in sports especially, because the messaging is such that you matter less if there's a man who can join your team. And why are we okay with that? I mean, why are we okay with that? Look how long it took us in this country that just turned 250 years. We've been voting for far less than that time as women. So, I mean, look at our journey to fight for the things that we have. Title IX, and we just cede it all to the cultural and political, you know, sort of anglings of the moment. I want to say two things quickly. For the newspaper, Seattle Times, I thought the game was to print more words. Right? You don't like the perspective of something that is based on interviews and truth and good journalistic gathering with Matt. You don't like that, then print an op-ed and print more words. Hmm. Like, don't shut down part of what you think should be free speech. Show it all and let people decide for themselves. And by the way, I speak directly to the independent journalists out there and to Matt if you're going to join them. You have a divine assignment on your life to go get the truth and tell it in a compelling way so that people take it in and decide for themselves. Keep doing it. The net shall appear.
1: And good for Sophie Cunningham.
4: Right. Oh, love her. Yeah, for courtesy sure. of the red, white, and blue. I love her rendition.
2: Absolutely. All right, guys, on to this next. Do you think?
0: Now, that's enough right there. Now, I know this may be fatiguing, but this is an omnipresent issue. BLM, Black Lives Matter, that whole chicanery that took place. It was an emotional play that people susceptible to being taken advantage of, and people were. This whole thing about BLM.

0: BLM was nothing but a scam, a sham, fraudulent. You take a fundamental emotional issue that not many people will disagree with. Take it, whatever it is. In this case, Black Lives Matter. Okay. Yes. Don't be common sense and say all lives matter. No, you do that and you're out on your ear. No. But BLM is a perfect example of how individuals that have some sort of expertise in propaganda, manipulation, and especially in regard to the press, you find complicity with your issue, and you find it in the press, you can do anything you want. Dr. Fauci. Yes. Yes, absolutely. All 10 toes in. Our media. All in. 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Only thing that you'd find is talk radio and social media. And then you had social media platforms that would punish, edit, and, well, just absolutely cancel if you advanced any alternative ideas, many of which have been proven to have been true. This is where we are, and today's version of BLM, of COVID, is men and women. It is. And if you don't believe that's the case, watch. I'm excited that Bob McDermott is in this race, state Senate seat. I wish him all the best. Because you want to turn to somebody who has the proverbial finger on that proverbial pulse. It's Bob. For years and years and years, he was one of the singular voices that would become absolutely outraged at the premise of introduction of sex, homosexuality, heterosexuality, trans, and more that would appear in literal books, that would appear in literal school libraries, that was nothing short of pornography. And when he rose up and took that on, you want to talk about somebody that was in the target. Whew. I'm going to invite Bob back. I really want him to go through the process, this whole social media, societal deconstruct that is taking place. The whole, I can't believe it, but believe it. You and I would find this and do find this absolutely incredulous. But that's what's developed generationally to where we are today. And when you leave schools unchecked and you leave your kids unchecked and you aren't aware nor controlling the incredible poison that enters into their lives, this is what comes out. What you're seeing with these quote-unquote protesters and influencers and societal comment or whatever, this isn't new. They have had indoctrination when they were in the womb, and now they're of an age where it's manifesting as young adults, and they are off the chain. And the older generation, us, are a bunch of wimps because we allow this to happen. We don't stand up. We don't protest. We may BPM to one another. When's the last time anybody got a group together and said, men are men, women are women? XXYY. Last time. I don't know. Because that hasn't happened. Take a look at some of the minutiae in the 3,000 plus bills that are introduced at the big square building. Then, take a look at the bill titles. They can be very superfluous. They can be very vague, nonspecific, relating to blah, blah, blah. If you don't see what the content is, you're going to have legislation passed by a majority party, a majority party that embraces, subscribes, promotes exactly what we're talking about. BLM, pandemic, men and women. And before you know it, guys, you're going to look around and go, wait a minute, when did this happen? Mm-hmm. Well, at least 29% of you that are registered to vote had a say. 6:46 here on the Rick Amata program. Let's take a very short break. Not a lot of breaks today, good, but an opportunity to really tell you. So when I take a moment to share, I love sharing. I love doing it because I get excited at the prospect that you will benefit from working with partners that absolutely exhibit quality. Man, I'm thirsting for quality in all that we do. And everybody I tell you about, that's exactly what the core is. Quality people, quality business. 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Average life of a small business is around 2 years. 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You know what the time is? 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Holidays. 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Family coming to stay with you? 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
2: Good morning to you. If you're heading toward town right now, I'll bet you'll make record time. Not seeing any problems out there. It's very, very calm right now. Farrington southbound through Nanakuli looking pretty good. Full speed there all the way down to H1. And H1's going to be flying toward town, even through Waipahu and Pearl City. No problems coming up Fort Weaver at the moment. And through the Moanalua H1 split, you can go either way. Past Hickam Curve without any slowing down, just a little bit backed up there trying to get into South Avenue Gate at Hickam. And if you're heading into town on H1 through Middle Street, not seeing any slowing there, and westbound through Kaimuki as well. No problems up under the cold hour out windward either. I'm Devin Hennessy with your traffic.
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All right. Hey, I'm gonna be straight up with you, as I am all the time. I'm not in a big news mood. You know, I don't. I'm just saying. I'm more interested in stuff that's kind of just going on. I'll give you an idea. Tomorrow is the KSSK morning show live at the Limelight, Hawaii, on the grounds of the Ala Moana Hotel. And Mike and Sweetie and Enti will be appearing tomorrow starting at 8 a.m. And I'm really trying to navigate if I can go. And I'll tell you why I may not. I don't. I have developed an infection in my right foot. Now, there's some breaking news. And I am going in today, not the ER. I'm going to go to urgent care because it's kind of ugh. The problem is that although I am being treated for neuropathy, I still have numbness and tingling and all of that. And all right, so Next Genesis is remarkable. I have gone in for treatments, underwent the protocol, and I'm telling you, within hours, 12 hours max, I already feel the difference. I can feel exactly the improvement. And then it lasts for a few days, and then it comes back. And here's why. My blood sugar count is insane. And we're working. We just had a big get-together. We are targeting A1C. This is self-inflicted. Let me repeat that. Self-inflicted. With all the knowledge of... And I knew it when I was... I said, here we go. And I personally was not working at lowering because of what? Diet. The consumption of sugar, salt, and more. I didn't care. I'd make meals and, hey, we'll try this. And, ooh, oh, that's good. And cannot. So this was a big, big event because I'm adamant about injections of chemicals, insulin, all this other stuff. So I'm on a path now to where a combination of diet, peptides, etc., are going to attack the A1C. If you're like me and you have issues with blood sugar, and perhaps you do have active type 2, perhaps you're on the brink, whatever it might be, I'll share with you exactly what happens with the protocol using Next Genesis. An alleviation, reduction, because until that comes down, yes, your body regenerates. Yes, the stem cell, it works. But the unfortunate thing is that you're climbing up a hill. If you don't optimize your condition, basic fundamentals, when you have an issue such as neuropathy or whatever it might be, you can regenerate. But you're always, it's like trying to start your car when you're running out of gas. You're trying to drive your car. Oh, my gosh, it's not going. Well, let me put some gas in. Okay, then the gas runs out, and then you're back to square one. Well, it's kind of like the same thing. If we don't control our basic fundamental numbers in order for regenerative to work,
So that's where I am in that regard. I remember I mentioned before, Systemic is next with Next Genesis. And this is job number one. So the protocols began this week, earlier this week. I'm just going to stick with it. I'm going to do what I'm told. I've already started, and I feel great about it because I don't know about you. For me, when you need to do something, it's that first day. It's that second day. It's that third day. But by that point, I'm in. But I, for some reason, for me personally, it takes about two or three tries to get it in my thick skull that this is what you must do. So there we go. Now, the infection, couldn't really feel. Then I started, I'm going, oh, that's unusual. I took a look-see. So for whatever the reason, so going in today, get a little look at it, see what's going on, and that will be part of the weekend. So I got a really cool weekend. If things go well, I'll be at the KSSK morning show tomorrow at the Limelight. You're invited, by the way. If you haven't gone, and chances are you haven't been to the Limelight yet, brand new Hawaiian hut, fully renovated, state-of-the-art, all of it. Sound, great, staging, meals, everything. 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

0: The state court of appeals slashes $50 million from the amount that he was ordered to pay for falsely calling a school shooting a hoax.
1: Alex Jones, the internet show host, claimed the shooting at Sandy Hook Elementary School in Connecticut was a hoax. The gunman killed 26 people at that school, 20 of them children, while also killing his mother and then taking his own life. The new judgment in the Texas case will be $1.5 million. A separate judgment by a Connecticut court still stands at $1.4 billion. Evan Brown, Fox News.
0: In other court action, a U.S. appeals court rules the Justice Department cannot enforce subpoenas seeking information about cases pursued by New York Attorney General Letitia James because the DOJ had unlawfully installed an ally of President Trump as a top prosecutor. As an American rival sends a stark message, the U.S. has demanded the country stop helping Iran or face sanctions themselves. A spokesperson for China's Ministry of Foreign Affairs pushed back, saying in a statement that China believes that military action, sanctions, and pressure tactics are not the solution, instead pushing for dialogue. As for Iran,
2: Iran's parliamentary speaker saying Iran is not backing down and saying it will fight and will withstand the economic pressure.
0: Fox's Jonathan Hunt. Crude oil prices are slightly higher. U.S. crude at $86.98 a barrel. 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
6: I'm Andy Suganuma. The newly formed Tropical Depression 2C could become Tropical Storm Moke today, bringing heavy rain to parts of Hawaii this weekend. While it's expected to follow a path further south than Lala, it could still bring more flooding, strong winds, and dump up to 15 inches on the already saturated Big Island. Hawaiian Electric officials confirmed yesterday afternoon power has been restored to essentially all Oahu and Maui County customers. While 13,000 customers on Hawaii Island were still without, HECO said except for some remote and damaged areas, most repairs there should be completed later today. HECO crews continue to work as quickly as possible as the new storm approaches the state. After Hurricane Lala, U.S. Representative Jill Tokuda is calling for Hawaii to reinforce its infrastructure. Amid flooding, erosion, and rising sea levels, Tokuda says rebuilding everything as it was before may not make sense. She says roads and other critical infrastructure may need to be relocated from vulnerable areas. A stretch of 11th Avenue in Kaimuki is closed due to an unstable restaurant wall. City inspectors found a collapsed interior truss and a tilting wall at Happy Days Chinese Seafood Restaurant. Both lanes and the sidewalk are closed between Wai'alae and Harding Avenues. A partial roof collapse earlier this week injured 4 women in their 80s. There's no current timeline for reopening. And food giveaways are being held on Oahu over the next couple of days for residents recovering from loss due to Tropical Storm Lala. The city has provided $200,000 to Hawaii Food Bank to facilitate distribution. More information is available at hawaiifoodbank.org. 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

0: By the sound of it, it appears that we have another hour in front of us. And delightfully so that you are with us on this Aloha Friday. Once again, in the 8 o'clock hour, it will be the Hawaii Theater. Hawaii Theater Hour. And special guest. Yeah, I think I can tell you now, right? My much younger and handsome brother, Augie T, will be on the big show coming up in the next hour. Big, big, big performance with Frank DeLima, Andy Bumatai. It is a performance at the historic Hawaii Theater. Phenomenal. Phenomenal. And we're going to feature The Dotted Line. So precariously close to my residence, I love it. That will be in the next hour. News Radio 830 KHVH, Richard David Hamada Jr. III. Monitoring broadcast newscasts to see what is top of mind. We do have, of course, midterms that are well underway. However, the pitch is strong and it is precise. Making that pitch now is Vice President J.D. Vance. He's literally giving a presentation at a mill that his grandfather worked at. I kind of like that. So his intent is to elevate the Trump administration when it comes to economics. Now, I don't know if you believe any of this. Anytime I see, well, polling information, and then you look at the source, it's like Fred and Diane from Lima, Peru, they were surveyed. Let me go to weather with Brother Guy real quick.
1: Bye-bye to Lala, right? We're out of the impact zone. But we're square in line to see this, right? Heavy rainfall expected from what is expected to become later today, Tropical Storm Moke. Now, if you're on Hawaii Island, you're going to start to see the rain Saturday night. Remember, the flood watch goes into effect Saturday night. Going to extend all the way through Monday because the rain's going to linger for them through Monday. Obviously, according to this model, most of the rain will favor Hawaii Island because the center of the storm is going to be far to the south, so we're going to get breezy winds, but not anywhere near the hurricane force winds that we got from Lala. Still going to be wet on Monday, even to some extent Tuesday, right? And then by Wednesday, things should start to clear up significantly, and then we're going to track that next system, although long-range forecasts say it will not become a big player in our weather. We could see a bump up in rainfall from that system, which is still very far away. So again, first alert weather day, Sunday into Monday. The rain's going to start up Saturday night and going to linger through Monday, even on Tuesday on the east side, still going to be a little bit soggy. So take the time to prepare, especially if you live in an area that is flooded before. Grace, Steve, back to you.
2: Thanks, Guy. Hold
0: on a little. All right, we're going to go ahead and monitor to see the movement and what it means to us. So there we are, latest. I was talking about polling information. There is no single source of widespread reach in media than the Drudge Report. The reason why is that you can have tens of millions that visit, absorb, read, whatever it is, every single day. The aggregate number is out of this world. Drudge has become the most Trump deranged in social broadcast, any media. Every single moment, he will seize upon an opportunity to deride, mock, marginalize, whatever, use whatever word you want. He hates Trump. That's not unusual, unfortunately, in media. So, but it's the reach. The fact that he puts on his site polling information, quote unquote, nobody knows where the hell it comes from. Nobody knows method. No, it's just Trump polling lowest ever in history, 30%. And then you take a listen to those pundits that are more objective, and they just go, yeah, that's impossible. That's not even possible. That's not even true. But it's advanced. It is advanced, and it reaches many. And there's no challenge. There's no balance. There's no other side. You get propagandized. And so your mental mindset says, wow, Trump, 30%. I can't believe that. I mean, 7 out of 10. And that's in there. Blah, blah, blah, blah, blah. And it's utilized to bolster already a derangement syndrome that may be a little latent, but emerges. And more and more and more and more. And last thing, during this time of the year, where you have midterm elections, elections that have meaning, you have primaries that are being fought. By the time the general arrives, you will have been treated to an incredible barrage of anti-Trump that is virtually unrivaled because of the incredible reach that Drudge brings. I know there's a lot of celebration for Drudge. He was the one responsible for Bill Clinton. Yep. Yes, he was. And the whole thing with Monica Lewinsky and everything that's what put him on the major map. And he's been riding that wave ever since. However, somewhat kind of brilliant from a marketing standpoint, because for the most part, half love Trump and half hate him. Half loved Bill Clinton, half hated him. When go all the way down the line. So he's in a win-win. He could advance any narrative that he wants. It benefits him. Because people that are fans of Donald, the Donald, will go online to see, well, what the hell is he doing now? I mean, what's it? Oh, God. Well, my God. Ding, every single time. So J.D. Vance has a job in front of him. He's got to battle, and everyone in the administration has got to battle it. Battle that propaganda. Battle that one-sided ridiculousness that's presented as journalism. And that's what he is tasked to do in Middletown, Ohio. So how does one go about doing that? I have primetime traffic for you, but just take a listen.
2: Decline and make Donald Trump the president of the United States. And I'm not saying it's going to be easy or it's all going to happen overnight, but in just 18 months, we have seen an explosion of rebuilding in the American heartland. We have seen trillions, with a T, trillions of new dollars of investment pour into the United States of America to build new smelters, build new manufacturing facilities, build new mills, build new everything. Under President Trump's leadership, factory construction employment has exploded. We've added 83,000 factory construction jobs just since Inauguration Day. And as companies break new ground on new facilities and they start building new assembly lines, imports for capital goods are reaching historic peaks. Because when we build these facilities, we've also got to put the beautiful equipment that go into them. Demand for metal cutting and similar machine tools is hitting its highest levels in a century in the United States of America. And all this new construction is building on a strong base, with manufacturing activity last month reaching its best rate in many, many years. We've created more than 29,000 new jobs in the sector in 2026 so far, reversing years of decline in manufacturing employment. And year over year, manufacturing workers' wages actually went up 4.2%, where they went down under the Biden administration, and frankly, they've been higher in the industries where you've seen that decline in illegal immigration into our country, like construction and commercial trucking. And that brings me to why I'm here today. Because we're not just here to talk about the celebration and the good news and the numbers. We're here to announce that Cleveland-Cliffs is making today, right here in Middletown, Ohio, a $1 billion investment in transformational manufacturing right here in our home.
0: All right, I'm going to let me just jump in here because this could go on. First of all, this is just me. This is not just this. When politicians have this background and they fill it with people, in this case, everyone's wearing construction wear, yellow helmets, orange vests, and then holding signs. And okay, I get

0: get that. But for me, I really wish you wouldn't do that. Not just what's happening today, any administration, any candidate, all of that. Because it distracts away from the core of the message you're trying to deliver. And it's clear that applause points are put in these presentations and in these. Just talk to us. Talk. You just share. The orchestration of these appearances, not just fatiguing, but I'll be honest, kind of irritating, just for me. Now, the content, as we hone in, absolutely the most important aspect. But I'm just saying that just, I'm getting old. I know exactly what it is. The level of tolerance is getting less and less. And there you have it. It is News Radio 830 KHVH. So, in that announcement of over $1 billion, there has to be a follow-up. Okay, where's it go? Who gets it? How's it being spent? Who benefits? What's the ROI? If you, in fact, are being awarded $1 billion, what happens? Is there a multiplier? Because of the utilization of these monies, we're able to produce and present, and we will have an increase of $4 billion in our local economy because of sales and marketing and job creation, and then outline that and justify it and be transparent, and boom! That's what these speeches should be about. And again, not targeting, not picking on J.D. Vance or this administration. It's all of them. Everyone. Staged, choreographed events. They could be better. That's all I'm saying. But I'd like to find out, will there be any other coverage? Will there be any other examination of the content that J.D. Vance, Vice President Vance, is sharing? Sounds great. What does it mean? Rick, I'm on a program. It is 7:23.
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2: Hey there, good morning. Coming down the Leeward Shore, you got no problems on Farrington through Donaukoole or all the way down to H1 and through Waipahu and Pearl City. Still not seeing any slowing. You might see a little road work near the H2 interchange in either direction, but that's not causing a problem for anybody because the flow is pretty light. Through Moanalua all the way down to Fort Shafter, no problem there. And H1 through Hickam Curve and Middle Street, it's just moving so well this morning. No problems up and over the Cold Hour out windward. I'm Devin Hennessy with your traffic.
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0: All right. I know here locally it's all about still weather, but there's a lot that's taking place this weekend that you can be a part of. And I hope that you get out in the boot and thoroughly enjoy. We're at 7:24 in the morning. Earlier today I referenced Outnumbered. And I mentioned about Bob McDermott. And during the break I reached out to Bob. And whether it's today or next week. But this ongoing discussion, it's just unfathomable that this is even termed a debate. But Senator Josh Hawley, man, love him. I want you to hear this brief conversational testimony and at a congressional hearing where Hawley challenges a Biden nominee. And again, about gender and more. Take a listen. It is already 7:25 in the morning.
5: Thank you, Senator Kennedy. Thank you, Mr. Chairman. Congratulations to all the nominees. Thanks for being here. Judge Wise, let me just start with you. So as I understand it, you don't think that there really is any clear-cut distinction between male and female as biological categories. Is that correct?
6: That is not correct.
5: That's what you wrote.
6: Sorry. That is not correct.
5: Well, that's what you wrote. I'm reading your article, your Time magazine article. Just to be clear, you wrote this while you were a sitting judge, 2017? You were on the bench?
6: That is correct, after a case I had.
5: Right. So, interesting choice to be writing opinion pieces about your cases, but in any event, you say that controversial pieces of legislation enacted in the last two decades rely on a clear-cut interpretation of sex, what I just asked you, but you say that that's wrong. In fact, gender is an intricate continuum and not two tidy boxes. That's what you say. So have you changed your opinion? You just gave me a different answer.
6: Mm-hmm. I believe that generally speaking, there are two sexes, male and female, that are designated by a doctor at birth, and that that applies to the vast majority of people.
5: But that laws that are based on that distinction are impermissible. That's what you say in this article. Is that correct? That's still your view?
6: That is not what I say.
5: Really? You say that if there is, for instance, a law that requires a distinction between male and female in bathrooms, that the judges cannot apply that law with any consistency, apply it consistent with equal protection. It's virtually impossible for judges to consistently apply a law that permits or prohibits conduct based on whether someone is a man or a woman. So all bathroom laws that require biological sex, that designate bathrooms based on biological sex, are impermissible?
6: That is not the position that I took in the article.
5: That's what it says. It's impossible for judges to consistently apply a law that permits or prohibits conduct based on whether someone is a man or a woman. And you specifically cite bathroom laws as an example of this. In fact, you criticize the then Trump administration's designation of gender-based bathrooms. Right? Sounds like you've made up your mind on a lot of things, but I just want to get clear on this because this is an important issue, certainly to people in my state.
6: You think that
5: bathroom designation, same with locker rooms, I guess, girls' locker rooms impermissible? Biological men have to be permitted into girls' locker rooms?
6: That is absolutely not what I said.
5: Absolutely the import and the takeaway of your piece. You suggest at least three different constitutional problems with any gender-based laws, including specifically bathroom laws. You write about it. Equal protection violation, due process, void for vagueness. I was making a list as I was reading through. You say that our biological variability means that a two-bathroom, even two-sex-based approach is inadequate. Judges cannot apply it. So if Title IX is interpreted to protect women's sports, biological women playing sports with other biological women, it's unconstitutional?
6: Senator.
5: That's a yes or no.
6: I was referring to the five babies born a day that doctors have challenged.
5: No, you wrote an article that is extremely broad that pronounces on a range of issues and pronounces quite definitively. What's this comment at the end of your article about the fact that judges must see the world through a secular lens, and when legislators blur the lines of church and state to enact laws that permit or prohibit conduct based on biological gender as only male or female, they place an impossible burden on the judiciary.
0: Specious.
5: What's that mean? The distinctions between male and female are a violation of church and state?
0: Mm-hmm.
6: Judges have to be able to administer these laws if the direction... And I have to tell you, I work really hard to get it right, to do exactly what Congress tells me to do and the legislature tells me to do. And as a result, if a doctor finds it difficult to identify at the moment of birth for certain children...
5: Is a law that distinguishes between male and female a violation of church and state? You say when legislators blur the lines of church and state and enact laws that permit or prohibit conduct based on biological gender as only male and female, they place an impossible burden on the judiciary. So this is a First Amendment violation?
6: if what you are telling judges is that in order
5: to telling you anything. I'm reading you your comments, and I am asking you if you are still committed to these, and it sounds like you are. I have to tell you, I think these positions are insane. I think the idea that laws based on the distinction between male and female are a violation of church and state is insane. Totally insane. I think the idea that laws that would say women's locker rooms are protected from biological men, that those are impermissible, that's insane. But that's what you say in this article. You're going to have to recuse yourself in a lot of cases, aren't you? Will you recuse in every case involving biological sex if you are confirmed?
6: Senator, respectfully, that is not what the article says.
5: You have pronounced on all of these issues. Will you recuse yourself in any case involving Title IX, biological sex, challenges to locker rooms, girls' sports, bathroom bills? All of those things are covered in this article that you wrote while you were a sitting judge. Don't you think that was impermissible? Will you recuse? Let's get an answer to that.
7: Senator, your time is expired.
5: Will you recuse?
6: I did not take a position as to those issues that you have raised.
5: You took a position on all of these things, and your position is insane, totally insane. I will absolutely not vote for you. There's not a world in which I could support you. I can't believe you have been nominated. And if you are confirmed, which I hope will not happen, you absolutely must recuse across all of these cases or stand in violation of the Code of Judicial Conduct. I'm shocked you're sitting here today.
0: This is... We aren't treated to this in a regular fashion. In other words, you're not going to see a news story or hear about the exchanges that are made. This individual was a nominee by the Biden administration that Hawley was absolutely right. He literally reading her words back to her. And this is the type of incursions that we refer to all the time. That it's not just societal jabberwocky and It's a very real, practical approach at trying to dismantle our entire society. Because tell me, what is the most basic... the most basic fundamentals of societal existence. The key to the perpetuation of said society. If we can't even figure out what's a man and what's a woman, dude. You got to be kidding me. But the problem is, we have. We all know. We all know. But the exploitation of either ignorance, reticence, is underway. So when a elected official such as Senator Josh Hawley works diligently to expose, which that was all about exposing, we need to pay attention, and we need to spread the word, and we need, in our own ways, to act upon it. And that's why the consistent debate and discussion and caterwauling about casting a damn ballot is so intense, because that's your tool. And when you feel or in actuality are compromised, then what else do you have? 7:34, 7:35 in the morning. It is Aloha Friday. Ramping it up. Let's take a very short break. Bottom of the hour news, primetime traffic, a little bit of this, a little bit of that. And Windows Hawaii, man, now is, it's always the time to connect with Brother Mario. 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
2: Aloha, good morning, happy Friday. It's looking pretty good out there. Not much to tell you about, thankfully. If you're starting your day out windward, congratulations. Heading up toward Castle Junction, the Malcolm Arch, the Olamana, up toward Kapaa Quarry, starting to wake up a little bit, but still not going to delay you much. No problems down Kahikili, head down to Kaneohe, and up over the Kohala. Wow, it's all running clean. H3, the Like Like, and the Poly, full speed in both directions still. In town and around, nothing's really getting too busy just yet. A little activity on Vineyard, not far off H1 as you cross the Poly and Punch Bowl, but other than that, not much to tell you about. It's looking good through Waipahu and Pearl City as well. No problems on the Leeward Shore or the North Shore. I'm Devin Hennessy with your traffic.
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8: Fox News, I'm CJ Papa. The defense rests in the Lindsay Clancy trial. The Massachusetts mother accused of killing her 3 young children. Clancy did not take the stand. Prosecutors have started calling their rebuttal witnesses. The first of them, a psychiatrist, before attorneys making the closing arguments, which could come as early as Monday. President Trump giving meat lovers a break.
9: The U.S. will allow up to 300 metric tons, slightly higher than a standard U.S. ton, of imported ground beef for 90 days. The meat will be sold at 25% below current market prices and will not be subject to higher tariffs.
8: That's Fox's Ginny Casola reporting. In tennis, Wimbledon champ, current number one player in the world, Jannik Sinner, withdraws from the U.S. Open. He won the U.S. Open in 2024. The final Grand Slam event of the year begins Sunday, August 30th. 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
15: Across the country, people were speaking up. And the more they did, the more they learned about the hidden underbelly of the most powerful law enforcement agency in the land. I'm Ed Helms, host of Snafu, Season 2, Medburg. The story of a daring heist that exposed J. Edgar Hoover's epic FBI snafu. 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
15: To expose J. Edgar Hoover's secret FBI.
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0: All right. It is 7:42 in the morning. Just spending time together and enjoying it. I don't know why, but as I was perusing through, I don't know. What is this deal about? Is it Prince Harry and the girl from Suits? Why is this such a big deal? And by a big deal, talking to head shows, headlines, and all this other stuff. I'll get to that in a moment. I'm going to go through some of the headlines that we've been treated to with a little bit of follow-up. I have to say, I mean, the Hayden Panettiere story, saddening. I remember her. I shared, learning upon her passing, that her fandom is great. And whenever anybody passes at such an early age, more and more and more details have emerged. One of the people at the scene of her death has spoken out for the first time. And Monica DeLuca, she has the story.
1: The ex-boyfriend of the late actress, Hayden Panettiere, Brian Hickerson, releasing a statement that says in part, Hayden's death remains under investigation, and it is important to allow that investigation to proceed. As has been publicly reported, police confirmed there were no signs of foul play. This comes as the skincare company Neutrogena responds to criticism over not supporting the actress, who was a brand ambassador when she began speaking out about battling postpartum depression. In its statement, Neutrogena promised to make a significant investment in helping women get help for postpartum depression. The hero's actress died Sunday at the age of 36. Monica DeLuca, Fox News.
0: Companion piece.
2: Panettiere's boyfriend, Brian Hickerson, was in the South Carolina apartment with the actress when she died on Sunday. Now Hickerson's lawyer gave a statement to TMZ, writing in part, as has been publicly reported, police confirmed there were no signs of foul play. Hayden's death remains under investigation, and it is important to allow that investigation to proceed. A police report obtained by Fox Digital shows Hickerson and his brother Zach called 911 after finding Panettiere unresponsive. Hickerson later gave authorities a bag of medicine he claims the actress was taking. The DEA is assisting in the investigation.
0: So the story, and there'll be more and more to come. But again, it's, no bueno.

0: News Radio 830 KHV 8744 in the morning. What a segue into something else, because some beef prices are expected to decline after the U.S. relaxed rules on imports. Jenny Casola.
1: Live cattle futures dropped after President Trump announced a temporary increase in the amount of beef being imported into the U.S. The U.S. will allow up to 300 metric tons, slightly higher than a standard U.S. ton, of imported ground beef for 90 days. The meat will be sold at 25% below current market prices and will not be subject to higher tariffs. The move is aimed at easing the run-up in beef prices. Also, the Justice Department is investigating the nation's largest meat packers. American cattle and rancher groups have pushed back against importing foreign beef. The shortage of cattle in the U.S. has been driving up livestock costs. Jenny Coselda, Fox News.
0: It's so expensive. I do the shopping, and it's tough. It is tough. One thing that's, we don't really consume that much on occasion, primarily, so we're a little insulated from that a bit, but on the occasions when it's on the agenda, hold on to your everything. The whole thing about Prince Harry and Meghan Markle, why? Well, they're packing their bags and returning to Britain. And, you ready? Their wax doubles are apparently getting ready to make the move, too. Wow! Matt Murphy, what? Is this true?
2: Madame Tussauds in London is having a little fun with Prince Harry and Meghan Markle's planned return to Britain. The museum gave their wax figures suitcases and parked them next to a royal guard, then moved the couple into its British culture section, along with William Shakespeare, soccer star Harry Kane, and naturalist David Attenborough. The real Harry and Meghan are expected to move back from California later this month, 6 years after stepping away from royal duties. Their wax figures made a similar move back then, getting separated from the rest of the royal family. Matt Murphy, Fox News.
0: I can't believe that's actually a story. The whole thing about it is about tensions. Tensions. And I don't know if it, I would imagine, I don't know. I don't know that much about it because I really don't care. I've never been enthralled. I think the days of Diana, because she was just so compelling. And as time went on and her just tragic death, a lot of focus. Other than that, I think historically the roles of the monarchy in British history, pretty profound. That, okay, I get. When it started getting into, was Harry Prince Charles' son? Was it an affair that she had with that, whatever his name was? And then you had Andrew and then Fergie and then they broke up and then nobody cares. Brits that do, that are affected by it the most, even they're like putting their hands up going, come on. We got a lot of other stuff on our mind. And pretty soon, how long will the monarchy be in place? Because you're going to get overrun and overturned by the incursions of Muslims that are going to change your entire society. So if you're going to have any attention on something, you may want to focus on that. 749, Richard David Hamada Jr., the third, wishing you the best.
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4: Good morning. Everything's still looking very holiday light for your Friday travels. H1 eastbound through Waipahu and Pearl City, still full speed. No problems coming down the leeward shore through Nanakuli or all the way down to H1 for that matter. North Shore and Mid-Island are also looking great. No slowing past Schofield or Wheeler. And up and over the Kotlau, it's all looking fine as well. Full speed back and forth both directions from the windward side. H3, the Likelike, and the Poly all doing great. No more stalls, incidents, or accidents anywhere to worry about. I'm Devin Hennessy with your traffic.
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0: Yes, sir. All right, so you heard me have that recorded message in regard to the Crystal Crew. Last night was awesome. Last night was just fantastic. We had our cruise night, and it just really turned out to be just a great event. Really, really loved it. And it was so very well attended. So many good friends. Doc and Nancy were there, and Brother Mike, Sister Jackie, and Elena, it was just racing. There were so many good folks, and a good mix. See, we are cruising with our good friends at KSSK, and it's going to be phenomenal. The one thing that stood out, we're going to book about 100 people. It's going to happen. And the ship only has 606 passengers. We are going to be the group on board, no doubt. And the question came up, what about what's going to happen on board? Well, we've got plans for you, no doubt about it. So more of that to come. But it was such a great turnout of good folks. And we'll get updated with numbers and how we're doing. We have some deadlines coming up next month. As a matter of fact, there's one at the end of this month. So log on to crazycruiser.com and you get all the information. By the way, it's not lost on me that today, Statehood Day. Not a lot of celebration, nobody taken to the streets, no parades, nothing. So, Well, we'll take a listen. I'm going to go to the AP archive. This is what statehood sounded like in 1959.
10: It's made official at the White House. President Eisenhower congratulates the new congressional representatives of Hawaii before the simple ceremonies that remake the geography of the United States, adding the 50th and southernmost state with a land area of 6,500 miles and a population of 600,000. During the multiple pen signing, the president is flanked by Vice President Nixon and Speaker of the House, Sam Rayburn. Hawaii's half-century-old request for statehood is granted.
14: Gentlemen, I think that we shall recognize that this is truly an historic occasion because for the second time in within a little over a year, a new state has been admitted to the Union. It had been a long time since any state had been admitted, so to have this 49th and 50th member of our Union in such a short space is truly a unique experience.
10: First Alaska, now Hawaii, and another new flag. President Eisenhower unfurls the banner that will fly from the White House July 4th next with 9 rows of stars. Another new look for Old Glory.
0: And on that note, that was literally out of the AP archives. And just that 1 minute and 34 second audio is going to make people infuriated. Statehood Day is not celebrated. Do you hear anybody say anything? Governor? Even Mayor Rick? Sitting officials? Big Square Building? City Council? Anybody? No. And it never will. We have succumbed to the volume of a relatively few, hold on, I'm talking numeric, that continue to say that the United States of America is a brutal regime, that the U.S. took Hawaii, that the U.S. overthrew the Kingdom of Hawaii, that the U.S. has no standing whatsoever, that it is a sovereign nation that is still remaining under assault, and that any of you who identify as American, you are at the bottom of the food chain. To quote the animated film starring the voice of Will Smith, I don't want to do that, because that would be highly critical of this movie. But you are. And there is nobody in public service representing the United States of America. I'm talking about congressional members. There is nobody that will stand up and be celebratory of we became the 50th state on this day. And what does that say about where we are, who we are? And only you can answer that. That's what we have before us. Not even a whisper celebrating Statehood Day here in Hawaii. Goodness. Stand by, there's more.
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16: Economic D-Day for Iran is coming. I'm Carmen Roberts, Fox News. The Trump administration is touting a crushing financial campaign against Tehran.

0: the United States of America.
1: President Trump heads to South Carolina this evening to campaign for Senator Darlene Graham, appointed to replace her late brother Lindsey. And she's in a special Republican primary next week trying to win her own Senate seat. And she tells Fox News,
2: "We are so excited about him coming to Myrtle Beach. You know, South Carolina absolutely loves President Trump."
1: Graham faces Republican Congressman Ralph Norman in the primary. And Ukrainian authorities say the death toll is rising from a Russian drone attack on a large shopping mall in central Ukraine today. At least 14 people have died and about 90 are injured. 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
6: I'm Andy Suganuma. Post-tropical storm Lala, officials are warning the public, especially Kupuna, to be wary of storm-chasing scammers posing as charitable organizations. 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As first responders and residents can now access the Kau District, officials say no Big Island communities are isolated following Hurricane Lala. While a section fronting Pahala Hospital remains inaccessible, drivers can use local detours. Crews continue to clear debris between Pahala Hospital and Na'alehu Cemetery. The Hawaiian Humane Society has over 100 new animals following Hurricane Lala. The shelter is currently at capacity, so they've resorted to using emergency temporary housing. If you find or are searching for a lost animal, check the shelter's website and social media. You can also file a lost pet report. NOAA is investigating the death of a fourth Hawaiian monk seal on Oahu this year. The 2-year-old male, known as Mana, was found dead Saturday at 3 tables on the North Shore. NOAA says a small fishing hook was found in his lip, though such injuries are typically non-life-threatening. A necropsy is scheduled to determine his cause of death. And a new report says the state's kindergarten vaccination rates dropped across the board this school year. MMR coverage fell to 89.3%, while DTaP coverage dropped to 88.8%. From the News Radio 830 KHVH News Center, I'm Mandy Suganuma.
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2: 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You jolt awake and start thinking about fueling your gut? 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

0: Go indeed. It is hour number three of the big show. Believe it or not, my goodness. Flying by today. Storm coverage for you all weekend as it demands. Stay with us at iHeartRadio, KHVH, KSSK. We'll provide to you any news, information that is relevant, pertinent to this coming weekend and the impending, perhaps, Moke tropical storm that is in our zip code. Other than that, great special hour coming up for you, reunited and focusing on the illustrious Hawaii Theater and a revisit, oh my goodness, of The Dotted Line. My, my, my. Special 7-hour broadcast. Oh, just one. Just one. We'll be back right after this and kick it off.
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2: Good morning. Only a couple of tiny little spots with a little bit of slowing to tell you about out there right now, and it might be gone by the time you reach it. H1 westbound heading toward the airport away from the split with Moanalua. Looks like there's just a little pocket of slowing there before you cross Pu'uloa. That could be due to a stall or a crash that has not yet hit the books. Also, at Mid-Island heading toward Kunia on Vilikina, toward H2, so that would be eastbound. There's just a tiny little pocket of slowing there as you approach the intersection, possibly due to an unreported stall or crash there as well. Maybe some work. Right now, everything's looking good out on the leeward shore and out windward as well. I'm Devin Hennessy with your traffic.
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0: Once again, glad you're with us here. Go to crazycruiser.com. Our cruise night last night elicited so much interest, it was shared that we are running low on available staterooms on our Crystal Cruise on the Symphony April of next year. Yeah, that's how fast. So log on, make your reservation, come and join us. 14-day cruise from Lisbon to Rome and some other options for you as well. All right, it is the Hawaii Theater Hour, and as soon as I mentioned Crystal Cruises, Greg already has his bags packed and he's ready to go.
5: I'm there. Oh yeah. My gosh, it's just, you know, when Chris Mills at the station was sharing how excited he was a couple of months ago when this deal came together. He's like, "Oh my God, it's going to be a Crystal Cruise! It's a Crystal Cruise!"
0: Oh,
5: jelly, gosh. Jelly. Some of us are still chained to our jobs, unlike.
0: Oh,
5: Mr. Hamada.
0: Brother, please. Come on now. But we love our gigs.
5: We do.
0: They're fantastic. It's
5: exactly.
0: The historic Hawaii Theater.
5: Oh, my gosh.
0: To call it your professional and maybe personal home has got to just be the best.
5: You know, it's kind of, I was talking to someone at lunch this week, and they were like, going, you know, we remember when we were all young and we were down supporting the theater and doing the Chinatown Chase and running around Chinatown and trying to promote the theater and raise money for the theater long before I worked there. You know, it feels so wonderful to be a part of something that has permanence and importance in our community,
0: mm-hmm.
5: and be able to provide a stage for artists and talent and then provide a hall for the community to come together and enjoy the arts.
0: Right.
5: And have a moment of happiness together. It's really what it's
0: love
5: about.
0: It. You have a background in the arts yourself, young man.
5: Squishy desk, just a little.
0: Un petit peu.
5: Un petit. I grew up playing musical instruments with my grandfather. He was a fiddler, and mm-hmm. He's in the Michigan Original Fiddler Hall of Fame. And so I grew up performing on stage and did summer stock theater. And my first job in high school, first real job, I sold advertising for a dinner theater. So it feels real full circle to come back and be involved in the arts and in such a big way.
0: First performance official performance, public, what was it?
5: In my life?
0: In your life.
5: Oh, boy. First official performance, the first would be playing violin on stage with my grandfather when I was 8 years old. There are pictures of it. So yeah. It did happen.
0: Okay. I got you.
5: So, first real contracted performance, professional, was Billy Ray Jr. on Golden Pond. Summer Stock Theater. I was like, just a precocious, and I'm still precocious, but, a few years older.
0: I was going to say it's precocious plus, but
5: right.
0: So I asked because I remember my first time was in our town. Mm-hmm. It was in our school play,
5: okay.
0: And it was sixth grade. But I think my most memorable that I loved community theater, college, and more was in Jesus Christ Superstar.
5: Oh, wow. I can see you in the wig and everything.
0: I'm still wearing it. I have a hat on today, but oh, my goodness gracious. That run, we were extended by 2-3 weeks. And
5: it's so rewarding, isn't it? It's
0: just amazing.
5: The feeling of being a part of something and working together with the cast and the crew and mm-hmm. the stage and the directors to pull something together like that.
0: Two words. Yeah. Cast party.
5: Yes.
0: Okay, we'll just move along. We'll just go. Brother, yeah. We have our dear friends are back in studio again. Thank you so much.
5: You
0: introductions, please.
5: One of the great things about being at the Hawaii Theater is building partnerships in the community. And so our friends at Highgate Hotels, and in particular AC Hotel, they're such huge supporters of the theater. I have to give them a shout out for this. We recently had our Ronnie Cheng and Friends fundraiser at the theater. And AC Hotel and Highgate supports the theater significantly. I mean, they're one of our biggest donors in terms of what they do to support us. So they give us hotel rooms. They help out with parties. They help out with us. Well, at the event this year, they were the caterer for the event.
0: Ooh.
5: And so the 130 mm-hmm. people that we welcomed on stage were our major donors, with courtesy of First Hawaiian Bank and MasterCard, who are the presenting sponsors, and then Steve and Marilyn Katzman were our Diamond supporters. They provided this most incredible meal. So I'm really pleased to have Chef back with us today mm-hmm. to talk a little bit about all the wonderful things that we have available at AC Hotel, which is right around the corner from the theater.
0: Yeah, absolutely. Chef Chris, good morning.
6: Good morning.
0: Let me make sure you're up and running. There you go. There you go. And like the last time, which karaoke song are you going to perform?
6: I don't know.
0: We'll pick one. Devil Went Down to Georgia. I think that would be a real good one.
5: I can play that.
0: Chef, how you doing?
6: Not bad.
0: Good, good, good. Everything, it tells the very latest with you, your team, menu. What's cooking good looking?
6: Right in front of us, I feel, is a good way to start. It's our new Common Ground food menu. We just recently launched it. I'm sure you can smell everything. The pastries just came out of the oven right before we came here.
0: Oh, bless
5: you. So now one of the cool things about Common Ground is a lot of people don't really, a lot of hotels, the coffee shop is stuck way in the back of the hotel. You've got to walk through the lobby and everything. Common Ground is right on Alakea Street. So it's on the outside of the hotel. You can just pop in and get your morning coffee and pastries and then pop right back out. And it's all fresh. It's truly like farm to table. I know.
0: Sorry, I'm just going to read. Just going to read.
7: Yes, we just launched our new food fix at Common Ground. We're really excited. So just bringing some really fresh, healthy, and comfortable foods on the go to your daily routine. We have, in front of us, we have the breakfast burrito. Chef makes his house fire-roasted salsa with Kamuela tomatoes. So really nice and fresh and vibrant there.
0: Wow.
7: The pastries we can do by themselves, or you could do a pastry box for the whole team and take it back with you also. And our drink menu too, recently launched. Greg's got us a little surprise and delight here this morning.
0: Well,
7: but you have to come check out the local coffee too.
0: Let's take a look at what Brother has put together for us.
5: That's right, with our First Hawaiian Bank and MasterCard sippy cups that we have branded and available at the theater. So we're really pleased this morning to be enjoying another one of our donors introduced this drink to me. It's the Jim and Mary Beth Special Bloody Mary. And the secret to this Bloody Mary is a little bit of Guinness.
8: Oh, my.
5: Makes it so smooth and delicious. Oh. And then have a little bit of beef tea with it. So
0: Got to
5: have the beef tea.
0: Worcestershire.
5: Yes.
0: Worcestershire.
5: Worcestershire.
0: Yes. The brown stuff.
5: Say that five times fast. So it's a really wonderful use of the First Hawaiian Bank and MasterCard sippy cups. Smooth, delicious.
0: Oh, shut up.
5: See? Thanks, Jim.
7: Lovely.
0: Oh, shut the door.
5: Just like, not too gritty.
0: Never would have thought about it. So is the Guinness just replaces the tomato?
5: No.
0: Or you have tomato?
5: No. There's tomato in there. You have the tomato mix, the Bloody Mary mix. But what you don't need to do is overload it with Tabasco or pepper. So you get more depth out of the Guinness and a little bit of heft to it.
0: Oh my gosh, that's yummy.
5: It's very palatable.
0: Yeah, I can't wait for the seventh one to really confirm.
5: It's a good thing you took rideshare this morning.
0: Oh, hi, Rick Uber Amata.
5: That's right.
0: Mm-hmm.
5: Yes, and so this would go really well with the breakfast burrito, if I might add.
0: Well, we should prove that.
5: Yes, we should.
0: We should test that out. Once again, we are featuring AC Hotels and the Dotted Line on this edition of the Hawaii Theater Hour. I'm just going to swim. I want to swim in this. It is so good.
5: Delicious.
0: And featuring, let's get back to basics with Dotted Line and more. Hours, location, access, recommendations, catering, anything you'd like to share.
7: Of course. Start your day with us at The Common Ground, our coffee shop, our little bougie bodega. It's a one-stop shop there. We're open Monday through Friday, 6 to 2. So start us there. You can also come for just like a quick grab-and-go lunch on the go. And then the Dotted Line's open for breakfast as well if you want a little bit more of a sit-down breakfast, power breakfast, and a power lunch. Open from 6 to 10, Monday through Friday, for breakfast. And then we open at 11, Monday through Friday, for lunch as well.
0: Wow.
7: So lunch, 11 to 3. Power lunch, then it flows into Pauhana from 3 to 6. And then we close the bar around 9 p.m.
0: About 9.
7: Yep.
0: 9:30. Do you ever sleep?
5: She's always there.
0: When does that
7: passion.
0: Happen to you?
7: Yeah.
0: Remind us your position again. I'm sorry, I'm
7: yes,
0: old and
7: yes,
0: I've
7: yes.
0: lost my mind.
7: I'm the assistant general manager there. Yes.
0: Is that a new title from the last time we saw you?
7: New title for me within the role and within Highgate.
5: Well, congratulations.
7: Yeah,
5: you. I didn't know that.
0: That's awesome. Tremendous.
7: Overseeing food and beverage in the hotel. So.
0: Goodness gracious.
7: So yes.
0: Are you chef's boss?
7: He puts me to work.
0: There we go.
5: That's the right answer.
0: That's why upper management.
5: Yeah.
0: That's why.
7: Yes.
0: Tell us about this beautiful burrito, chef. Would you mind?
6: I mean, inside is, you got Portuguese sausage, sweet maui onion, kamala tomatoes, three cheese blend, breakfast potatoes, and a spinach wrap. Kamala salsa that we just made.
5: Look at that.
6: I think it's better if you taste it yourself.
0: Oh, man. You know that's going to happen. Well, I got little extra plates.
5: There
0: so
5: we go.
0: Jump on that. In. How's sourcing going?
6: We're getting there.
0: Were we affected still from Kona Lows now with Lala, now with another storm? Is that impacting inventories and access?
6: A little bit. I mean, we did, for our French toast, we used a Punaloa sweetbread. So
0: ooh.
6: That did get affected a little bit, yes.
0: Oh, that's quite a good effect.
5: Yeah.
0: Punaloa. Mm. Yep. You don't mind, I'm just going to carve
5: in. I think you should. I really think you should. I know you've been just starving yourself in here this morning, waiting for just a little morsel of food to show up.
0: As he grabs the plate from my hand. I love it.
7: Yeah.
5: Snatching it up.
0: More to come.
5: Thank you.
7: Perfect on the go.
5: So polite.
0: And this is the chowder.
6: Yes, cuckoo corn chowder, grilled cheese. You can dip the grilled cheese inside.
0: Oh, come on.
6: Do whatever you want. You know, just have fun.
0: You wear it.
5: Yeah.
0: Here, you have some juice?
5: Oh, yeah.
0: There you go.
5: I have a little bit of... Yes.
6: Don't be shy.
5: Don't be shy. Look at that. You know, it's one of those things like, you know, what you should invent, Rick, is taste-o-vision. So that when
0: taste of vision,
5: yeah, taste of vision. You know, you've heard of smell of vision.
0: I'm afraid
5: we're like, you know, we're you convey the sense of smell, but now if we can convey the sense of taste to the audience as we're enjoying just a little snack.
0: Goodness gracious!
5: Oh my word!
7: Yes, the savory is amazing. We do also have our parfaits, chia seed pudding, overnight oats, and we rotate those flavors each week. So very, very delightful. This week, I think, is tiramisu and pineapple chia seed.
5: Better watch out.
7: Can't go wrong when you're starting off the morning like this.
0: What is this sauce?
6: Salsa. Camola salsa, you know.
0: That's it?
6: We got camola tomatoes, sweet Maui onion. Can't say too much, but, you know.
5: So yeah. You mean it's
0: don't
5: just
0: give
5: not
0: it
5: like,
0: away.
5: So it's not just like a can that you bought from Sysco and like put in. You make this.
6: Yes.
5: It's like, so that's, I think that people don't realize the how wonderful it is to have a locally owned and operated hotel in downtown. They're able to make purchasing choices. They support the local farmers. They support the local businesses.
0: Wow.
5: They support local charities. Mm-hmm. And now it's up to us in the community to show up and support them and help even out the you know the dips and the troughs in their business. So,
0: how are things overall? And 2 year anniversary coming up, or already had it, or
7: 3 year anniversary coming up? Yes. 3 year anniversary coming up in December. Really, really excited about that. You know, occupancy has been staying steady and consistent. We're very thankful. You know, although the corona or the storms coming in, you know, we do open up our doors to the distressed passengers too. But business has been great. You know, this has been a great successful launch with the Common Ground menu, the Food Fix. Definitely come for the tiramisu latte. And the Dotted Line has been amazing too. Just a great place for power lunch. And we can't forget about yours truly. We have a lot of fun activations coming down the pike, which we'll share soon.
5: Oh, my gosh. Yeah. That, like the holiday pop-up bar last year was so cool.
0: Yeah.
5: Oh, my gosh. We got them. They had these cool cups that, like, each one of the drinks had a specialty cup that came with it. It's like just.
0: You just said the word holiday.
5: Holiday.
7: Yeah.
0: We're not.
5: We're
0: already.
7: We're almost to the Burr months. Yeah.
5: I'm. You know. In show business, we're already planning it. We've got our Christmas shows planned. We've got the Halloween shows planned. We got everything all set up. We still have to announce a couple of the holiday shows coming up, but I think people are going to be really really surprised. We've got a new one that we're going to be launching probably in a week. We'll announce it. That it's an up-and-coming group, multiple Nahoku Hanohano Award winners, and they're bringing in a whole new group for an early holiday show. And then, of course, right on the holiday weekend, Brother Kalani will be coming back over from Maui to do his Kalani Pea's Hawaiian Christmas. So.
0: All I know is Rocky Horror Picture Show. is on the schedule, brother.
5: Yes. Oh my God! And tickets for that are selling fast. I mean, that's one of those that people are really excited about. You know, we've had many iterations in town of the Rocky Horror Picture Show over the years, and I can't remember any time that we've had one of the original cast members come out to enjoy the film with us and then do a Q&A on stage and have a chance to meet and interact with Brad Major.
0: Can't believe it. when you bring Carrie over, for Princess Bride.
5: Oh my gosh.
0: It's just it's so unique because we've all been enamored for so long.
5: Mm-hmm.
0: And up close and personal, you're like, oh, he is real.
5: He's one of the nicest guys. Truly one of the nicest people in show business. And really engaging. And what's really interesting is that, you know, when he came this last time, we've been doing this over the course of the last 8 years. His last time was his third time at the Hawaii Theater. And he really loves the audience. He loves the engagement with the local crowd and people that come to talk to him and the fans. So, you know, anytime we have these opportunities, I highly recommend people take advantage of
8: it. I'll tell you what, he'll love Dotted Line.
5: Yes.
8: This must have been a great event with Ronnie and the feedback.
7: Oh, yes. Yeah. It was so amazing. And again, thank you for, you know, giving us that highlight. And it was such a pleasure. It was great camaraderie within downtown, too, and getting the team out and together. And the food that Chef put out was spectacular, and the feedback was amazing. And we did a launch for our Black Stamp Society as well, for yours truly. So all of the guests are now members.
8: Oh, my.
5: So let's talk about the Black Stamp Society.
8: Yes, please do.
5: This cool members keychain.
7: Yes, I love it. So we have our stamp cards. Okay. And we have our keychain that I gave to you previously.
8: Can I jump into this?
6: Of course.
7: Yes. So dunk it into the kahuku corn chowder.
8: Oh, my goodness. Well, let's do that.
7: But the Black Stamp Society is down at yours truly. We have it's our stamp card that keeps on giving. So join us on Thursdays to be stamped in. And once you fill up the card, you'll get the keychain, and that unlocks the discount whenever you come and join us.
8: Please keep talking. Because this is yummy.
7: Yes. We have a few bundles on our Common Ground menu, perfect for a quick grab lunch on the go. So the Simmer and Melt, you'll get the grilled cheese and our rotating soup of the week. And then we have our Bodega bundle too, which you'll get a soup, any entree, and a bag of chips too for $26 in and out.
8: For what?
7: $26.
8: Oh my gosh.
7: In and out.
5: Very convenient.
8: I love this.
7: Absolutely.
5: You just want to swim in that.
8: It's like that. I thought Hall & Oates did a good job with music. This is the duet of the year right here. What's in the sandwich, Chef?
6: Just a cheese blend. And bread. And
5: sourdough.
8: I love a guy that can just whip up magic out of like two ingredients. And I'm just like, what is it? Well, it's bread and some cheese. What are they doing?
5: So that Chef really challenges me, because I'm a creature of habit, right? Like to go and I like to get. This is what I like. I know what I like. And I want this every week. Every week, week after week after week. Consistency. Great. Chef comes up with these amazing changes to the menu. And I'll come in and I'm like, well, where's this? Where's this? And so I've learned to enjoy just browsing the menu, trying something different, because it's all good. It's like not a misfire on these menus. Mm-hmm. Over the last, you've been there 2 years? Year and a half? One year. Just made a year? What? So, congratulations. Yeah.
8: How do we learn more? Website, social media, obviously a physical location. But then the partnership with Hawaii Theater, make it a night with the theater.
7: So come join us. We're at 1111 Bishop Street, right on the corner there. If you're driving in, we have $5 parking if you join us at any of the outlets. 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And yours truly Hawaii, and then yours truly HNL is our Instagram handle.
8: Goodness.
7: Yes.
8: That's a lot.
7: I love that. Yes, but the Park Dine Play is our partnership with Hawaii Theater. It's been amazing, and we have a lot of guests starting the night there and then coming back and ending the night there. You know, parking's free. If you spend $75, go to the show, come back, and enjoy. And it's been really successful, and we're partners and right around the corner neighbors.
5: Wow. Yep.
8: Love it.
5: We love it. They've been great supporters of the theater.
8: It's 8:33 in the morning.
5: Mm-hmm.
8: Got a good friend coming up.
5: Oh, yes.
8: A few minutes.
5: Yes.
8: But we'll continue. We're going to continue. Hawaii Theater.
7: Yes.
8: Dotted Line, AC Hotels, and a feast in the studio that we are enjoying. Well, I know I am because I'm eating everything. And that's the way it should be. 8:33.
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2: Good morning. Only a couple tiny little spots with a little bit of slowing to tell you about out there right now, and it might be gone by the time you reach it. H1 westbound heading toward the airport away from the split with Moanalua. Looks like there's just a little pocket of slowing there before you cross Pu'uloa. That could be due to a stall or a crash that has not yet hit the books. Also at Mid-Island heading toward Kunia on Vilikina. Toward H2, so that would be eastbound. There's just a tiny little pocket of slowing there as you approach the intersection, possibly due to an unreported stall or crash there as well. Maybe some work. Right now, everything's looking good out on the leeward shore and out windward as well. I'm Devin Hennessy with your traffic.
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9: Fox News, I'm Therese Crowley. The defense rests. Now, prosecution rebuttal in the Massachusetts murder trial of nurse Lindsay Clancy. After hearing from a forensic psychiatrist who studied parents who killed their kids, Dr. Philip Resnick tells the jury she was frankly psychotic on the day she killed her three children. President Trump with a deal to bring down beef prices. It's affecting U.S. farmers. Fox's Jenny Casola.
10: Live cattle futures dropped after President Trump announced a temporary increase in the amount of beef being imported into the U.S. The U.S. will allow up to 300 metric tons, slightly higher than a standard U.S. ton, of imported ground beef for 90 days. The meat will be sold at 25% below current market prices.
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0: I had 47 bites of croissant, 300 tablespoons full of chowder, and 37 shots of Melly vodka.
1: That's the secret.
0: Yep.
1: Thank you, Jason Momoa, for such a delicious vodka that we had in the Bloody Mary this morning.
0: When did he come out with this? Been a while.
1: A couple years ago. Yeah. You know, they had to close down Costco when he was doing the bottle signing.
0: I remember that.
1: It was like, you know. Yeah. He did it on the mainland, and people are like, oh, yeah, yeah. He comes here, it's like mobbed.
0: Yeah.
1: It's like they ran out of vodka.
0: It's like my house. I love the bottling. It's awesome.
1: That's nice. It's a nice look. It's very hoy.
0: Excuse me. I need more Guinness Mary.
1: Just a little bit. Skoshita. Well, you know, that helps cut the butter.
0: I never would have thought to put Guinness in.
1: That's, you know, another shout out to Jim. I'm just in like, you know, Jim and Mary Beth are a couple of our major donors. And this is like his secret Bloody Mary that he makes. And so we were out on the boat one day and he had brought all the fixings. So I was like, what are you doing? He's like, I'm going to make you the best Bloody Mary you've ever had. I was like, oh, okay. So here we are sharing it with the world.
0: Wow. Chris, are you a beverage guy? Do you enjoy beverages? Are you a wine guy? Do you like wine with your meals or in a paper bag on the beach? Or
2: not really. Just water, some soda,
1: good for
2: maybe
1: you.
2: A beer, you know?
1: Yeah.
2: But that's about it. I'm very simple.
0: Oh, welcome to my world.
1: I was going to say, you know, but I appreciate the fact that you focus your creativity on the food, and we are the beneficiaries of that creativity and focus.
0: Oh, amen.
2: Thank you.
0: So you made the croissant this morning.
2: Yeah, we baked everything right before we came here.
0: And then held it over. That croissant is gorgeous. Gorgeous. Well, you have du pain de chocolat.
1: Pain de chocolat is très magnifique. It's amazing. Just... Oh. So delicious. Just the right amount of crisp and crunch in the pastry and then the delicious chocolate in between. But I'm ready to jump into the cinnamon roll next.
0: Uh-oh.
1: So now these pastries are available at Common Ground every morning?
2: Yes.
1: Oh, look out. We're in trouble. But, you know, the good thing is I have to walk 2 blocks over from my office at the theater.
0: Oh, perfect.
1: So at least I get my steps in.
0: Yeah.
1: Right? So I can counteract the carbs.
0: Yeah.
1: Right?
0: You work off about half a bite. I love that. We're going to see if brother's going to reach out and we'll connect with him. But this entire lineup, when it comes to crafting selections that appear on the menu, is this unilateral that you develop because of your position as head chef, collaborate with your team? How does that process work?
2: That's a good question. Just inspiration, just like, what would you want to eat? And then we just put on the menu.
0: So you'll literally be wrapping it down with folks and someone may come up with it. You know what I really like? And then you go, well, let's see if you really like it.
2: Yeah.
0: You go back, and then it does become like a special or... Yeah.
2: Right now we're doing weekly specials. So we try to do an appetizer special and an entree special. This past week was we had a lobster ravioli with a camuela pomodoro sauce and venison empanadas with a chimichurri.
1: Oh, venison. Oh, talk dirty to me. Oh, my gosh.
0: Oh, man.
1: Where's the venison from? Is it?
2: It's local.
1: Oh, yummy. Oh, my God. It's like.
0: Can you serve the Axis deer as venison because there's so much on Maui? Is that a primary source or?
2: Not quite sure.
0: Yeah. It's just interesting. But yeah. Because it's you know, so
1: plentiful.
0: Omnipresent.
1: Yeah, omnipresent.
0: Yeah. What's the key to preparing a venison dish?
2: Love.
0: That's why he's a chef. And that's why we eat all his stuff. There we go. Chef Chris with us. And I believe we are absolutely connected with my brother, my much, much younger, more handsome and rhythmic, and I mean rhythmic, to watch this man dance in the shower is amazing.
1: Well, you know, he learned it from his mother.
0: Oh, wow.
1: His mom has got the moves. I tell you what, she's so sweet. I love to see her on stage when they get up there together. Family hour at Hawaii
0: Family
1: Theater.
0: Hour. Yep. I love it. Ladies and gentlemen, Brother Augie T is with us on the Hawaii Theater Hour. Bruh, it's so good to have you here, my man.
3: You know, I want to be a part of this show as much as I can because you call and I go, oh, you know, but it's statehood day and the city is off. So, you know, I have this beautiful time to just kind of listen to what's happening and take care of some of family things, the things that I don't get to do in, out working at the city council. So, hey, good morning, everybody. Nice to hear greetings from you.
0: Wowee Maui. Brother Augie, you're returning to the Hawaii Theater. Historic. You were the last time you were with Uncle Frank and Andy. You rocked the house, bro.
3: Yeah, I'm looking forward. These guys keep telling me that they're retired. That's the thing that bothers me.
1: No hope for the future.
3: You, it just goes to show you that comedians never retire.
1: Yeah.
3: You know what I mean? And whenever I get the chance to work with my kupuna, you know, it's important.
1: Yeah, that's right. Yeah, you got to wheel Uncle Frank off the slot machine once in a while, right?
0: I kind of want to be in the room when you call Andy kupuna.
3: He's probably listening right now going,
1: give me cracks.
3: I'm excited about working, you know, with my friends, my mentors, guys that I looked up going, you know, when I was thinking about becoming a comedian, these guys inspired me. And so whenever I get the call, hey, can you, because I don't do it as much, Rick, you guys know that. And when I get the call for come and do something special, you know, I jump to it, especially if it's from, you know, if Frank and Andy. Mm-hmm. So, yeah, I'm looking forward to, you know, it's called the Celebration of Laugh Tours.
0: I love it. I love it.
3: Yeah, and in the beginning, Frank didn't like that. Celebration of life?
1: Taking it a little personal, yeah.
3: Close. Yeah. But, like, you know, celebration of life, what a cool gimmick, you know what I mean? And, you know, so, yeah, again, whenever I get the chance to work with those guys, you know, always looking forward to it.
0: So the one thing, if you were to take the two, and if somebody were to ask you, like I'm about ready to do, who's your favorite between Frank and Andy as comedians?
3: Wow.
0: I'm sorry, Augie, are you there?
1: No pressure. No pressure.
0: Augie, hello? Bad connection.
3: I would rather answer questions about property taxes or rail.
1: Why are you going to put me
3: in this tight spot? You know, I like Andy DeLima.
0: Yeah, there we go. Yes. For a man who does not have an opponent in the elections, that was very, very political. I love it.
3: Thank you. I've learned after 5 years of sitting in that office, you just learn how to, you know, go around a question or find one way to, like, you know, throw stuff up there in hopes that it sticks on a wall.
1: Leave people scratching their head and then move on, right?
0: Yeah. So where do you find, can we find humor in our weather?
3: Of course.
0: Yeah?
3: Of course. I think several years ago where we had a burst of, you remember, we had like different tsunami warnings, and I feel like every time there's some sort of, especially tsunami, it's almost, I almost feel like, you know, one of the things that I hate when people say, like, you know, we're due for one. Really? You know how people keep saying, you know, we're due for one?
0: Mm-hmm.
3: Like, no, bro. Like, why are you wishing for the worst? You know what I mean? Like, you know, we do 4-0. You know, it just bugs. But that's it. Because every time I watch the news weather guys, you know, they're always like, oh, you can see it right there. It's coming. And what are you doing? You're scaring us. And then it never happens. But, you know, you can't find comedy in everything. In everything. That's why I cannot wait to get out of office so I can just go full blast.
4: Ooh.
3: Right now, I'm controlled. Mm. I'm worried. You know, there's people that, you know, you know the feeling, right, guys?
1: Oh, yeah. Yep.
0: Definitely. Every morning.
1: Okay. Yep.
0: Every single day. but I love the fact that despite the self-imposed maybe limitations, dude, mm-hmm. the humor doesn't lose out. I mean, every single time that you crack the mic and you're appearing, it could be

0: 5-minute hunk, or you could do an hour plus. The humor is always there. You mentioned the word consistent. Brother, that's you.
1: Well, you know, like I said, I don't get to do it as much. And so when I get the chance to, like, you know, disconnect, you know, from the professional side of, you know, being a public servant, and then as well, you know, a dad, you know, a Christian, you know, that believe mm-hmm. that, you know, I want to be the best example I can be. So a lot of times, you know, the comedy is a reflection of me. Like, the last show I did, we were going through that, went through, you know, the Kono Lows. And, you know, I talked about how, you know, we have rain and everything stops. We don't send mm-hmm. kids to schools. You know, I just mm-hmm. remember that awkward feeling in the audience. But that's the beauty of comedy. Like, I'm having you think a little bit, and then before I give you the punchline, I talked about, like, when we were growing up, you know, we went to school. I remember going to school during Hurricane Eva. I sat there in class, and it got dark. And then the teacher said, okay, I think we're going to send you guys home. Now we have little rain and wind. We're keeping everybody at home. I remember in high school watching the space shuttle blow up. You remember everybody sat around, watched the screen, and then we saw the space shuttle go up, and then boom! And the teacher looked at us and said, okay, students, turn your book to chapter 12. Nobody went to an emotional, you know, nobody went to the counselor's office to check if you're emotionally okay. And I think, you know, where I'm at in my age, you know, I'm talking about those things that, you know, why, you know, things are so much different. And it's a reflection off of me. So if people get offended by, you know, my thoughts and my point of view, I always say, like, why you even come to a show? Stay home.
0: That's right.
1: Stay home.
0: Amen.
1: You know, because, yeah, we get too much stuff to, you know, there's a lot more problems in the world. You come to a comedy show, just be expecting that Frank will sing something in Filipino, you know, that Filipinos might not like, but that's the beauty that's about living in Hawaii. And he might say something that you might not like, but that's the beauty of, you know, again, a comedy that these guys have been putting on now for the last almost, you know, you're looking at almost 300 years of comedy on that one stage in November.
0: Oh, that is. Wow.
1: That's pretty. That's bad math. I went to Farrington.
2: That's a lot. I was doing the calculations. I was like, oh, yeah. We get special guests. They're special guests. So, yeah, not too far off.
0: It worked. Brother, before we run, we're up against the clock. So, dates and times for Augie and Friends.
2: November 21st at Hawaii Theater, 7 p.m., Augie T., Andy Bumatai, Frank Delina headlining, bringing Frank back from Vegas for a home tour. 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
0: I love it.
2: Don't buy it from scam websites who wind up paying way too much money. Even though it's worth every penny, but don't get taken advantage of. Bring extra people.
1: Tell them, Greg. You tell them.
2: Yeah. Hey, we try, right?
1: Tell them to support the businesses around the Hawaii Theater.
2: Yes.
0: Amen.
1: That's super important.
2: Chinatown.
0: Amen.
2: That's what it is. We need all the help we can get.
0: Brother, you know we're sending you love, aloha, all the time.
1: Amen.
0: Thank you for everything, bro. And we'll
1: thank
0: chat
1: you.
0: Soon.
2: Much mahalo.
0: Love it.
1: Thanks, guys. Have a good day.
2: Okay. Enjoy your holiday.
0: Thank you much. That's Brother Augie T. We'll wrap things up in a moment.
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0: My goodness, what a morning. Chef Chris, dotted line and more. I just cannot thank you enough for these wondrous treats found at the dotted line, the common ground, and more. Before we take off today, Chef, what would you like to leave us with? Final thoughts.
6: Just thank you. Thank you for having us. Thank you for enjoying the food. Thank you to my team. Thank you for everyone.
0: Yeah. Awesome. That's tremendous.
2: Awesome.
0: If I hold this mic close, you'll hear me not burp, but purr. I'll just be...
2: People are like, why are you always on that radio program? I'm like, well, I don't know. We bring food, we bring booze, we have a good time, we talk about Chinatown,
0: yeah,
2: and the theater for an hour. What's not to like?
0: Goodness, we're going to do that every day starting next week. Final thoughts from you, Brother Greg. What do you have to say today?
2: Huge mahalos to all of our donors and supporters. Yes. You know, we are getting ready to close out the SWALM challenge on raising $300,000 to help us recover from the Kona lows, just in time to now have to repair the awnings that got blown off from one of our buildings in the last storm. Mm. And we're buckling down for this coming storm. It's like, you know, head over to thehawaiitheater.com. We have some great shows coming up in September. Mandy Scott's Halau na Makau Pu'uvai Aloha is having their Hoike 3 days, 5 shows.
0: Oh, my.
2: Got to check that out. Kapuna Movie Mornings, free movies for seniors. September the 8th, we're going to be featuring Fiddler on the Roof. So head over to Hawaii.
0: Yeah.
2: Okay.
0: Break out and dance if this continues.
2: So HawaiiTheater.com has all the info for you.
0: Love it. Thank you.
2: No, thank you.
0: This is just highlight of the week.
2: I agree.
0: Man, like this is.
2: And people, you know, and I love it when I stand at the front and welcome people into the theater, and people tell me that they listen to the show and how much they love hearing you talk about Chinatown, supporting local businesses, and supporting the theater. It really means a lot to them. So thank you.
0: Amen. It's an absolute pleasure. And be sure to log on, learn more, both with the Dotted Line, Common Ground, AC Hotels, Hawaii Theater, and also just a heads up, stay with us on iHeartRadio. We're tracking, we're following, we'll be reporting on anything that develops this weekend regarding supposedly Tropical Storm Moke.
2: I love it. I look at it. It's Moke. What? I know, it's a Moke. It's going to come clobber you. It's a Moke. Okay. Moke. Okay.
0: Hey, it was child support. So we'll keep an eye out and an ear out and all that. Okay. Many thanks to John Matthews. By the way, tomorrow on the Freedom Hour, the Lieutenant Governor running mate with Gary Cordery will be in studio. That's Daniel Anthony. So on the Freedom Hour tomorrow morning at 8 a.m., you'll have John hosting and Doug and Daniel Anthony and with Gary Cordery. Have a good weekend.
7: This is a Fox News Alert. Ballroom construction can continue. I'm Carmen Roberts. Supreme Court Chief Justice John Roberts rules the White House can continue construction on President Trump's $400 million ballroom project for now. And Roberts signed a temporary order today allowing work to continue while the court considers an emergency appeal from the Trump administration. Lower courts had ordered a halt to the project, finding that it must have congressional approval, and Chief Justice Roberts' ruling is set to take effect today. As the Trump administration prepares to impose tough economic sanctions on Iran,

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5: I'm Mandy Suganuma. Hawaiian Electric officials confirmed yesterday afternoon power has been restored to essentially all Oahu and Maui County customers. While 13,000 customers on Hawaii Island were still without, HECO said except for some remote and severely damaged areas, most repairs there should be completed later today. HECO crews continue to work as quickly as possible as a new storm approaches the state. That newly formed Tropical Depression 2C could become Tropical Storm Moke today, bringing heavy rain to parts of Hawaii this weekend. While it's expected to follow a path further south than Lala, it could still bring more flooding, strong winds, and dump up to 15 inches on the already saturated Big Island. As first responders and residents can now access the Kau District, officials say no Big Island communities are isolated following Hurricane Lala. While the section fronting Pahala Hospital remains inaccessible, drivers can use local detours. Crews continue to clear debris between Pahala Hospital and Na'alehu Cemetery. The Hawaiian Humane Society has over 100 new animals following Hurricane Lala. The shelter is currently at capacity, so they've resorted to using emergency temporary housing. If you have found or are searching for a lost animal, check the shelter's website and social media. And post-tropical storm Lala, officials are warning the public, especially Kupuna, to be wary of storm-chasing scammers posing as charitable organizations. Be careful of engaging people out of the country or state and avoid unknown links in emails or on social media. You can find out more at give.org. From the News Radio 830 KHVH News Center, I'm Mandy Suganuma.
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0: It is the Friday edition of the program. You have nearly made it to the weekend, and we are going to have some fun with all of you. We got a couple of different guests. Ralph Norman, who is running for Senate in South Carolina, is going to be on with us. David Rutherford also, both of those guests in the third hour. We have reached out to Darlene Graham. We have attempted to get her on this program. Open invite. If you are listening and you are a part of Darlene Graham's team, we're not putting Ralph Norman on to pick a side. His team got back to us immediately when we said, hey, we'd like to have you on to tell us why you're the right choice for South Carolina. Darlene Graham's team has not. Again, maybe that's their choice. Maybe they don't want her to talk to us. Buck and I are both very kind. We'll let her talk and make her case to you. We're not trying to sabotage anything, particularly not a Republican primary side, but we're just trying to be fair and let you guys get the best info that you can.
1: I was just going to say, we want to give her an opportunity to make her case to the voters of South Carolina. We have a lot of South Carolina listeners, and that's it. There is no games, no ambush, no nothing. We do not endorse in primaries, but we also call balls and strikes, and she had a rough debate, so we wanted to give her the opportunity. If she wants to take that opportunity, I promise you, even the most fastidious and mannerly grandma in the audience will think that we are quite polite and quite friendly to her, as of course we would be.
0: By the way, we're going to have to tee off on this. The lead story right now on CNN, Buck, is that Natalie Harp and the lead story on MSNBC, they have gone all in on trying to rip her to shreds. And I thought, in fact, let's just go here, Buck, because this is, we haven't talked about this story, but it is the number one story right now as we begin our Friday show on MSNBC and CNN. And I do think, by the way, Fox News' lead story is the Lindsey Clancy case is the defense has rested in that case, which we talked about yesterday. But I'm going to tee off here a little bit because I think this is patently unfair. They have a multi-panel discussion that's going on MSNBC about Natalie Harp. It's the lead story of a CNN White House reporter standing outside of the White House citing Daily Beast article, which we all know how left-wing the Daily Beast is. They wrote one of the nastiest things that there's been a lot of nasty things written about me on the internet. I don't think that's going to stun any of you. But I think the Daily Beast probably has written the nastiest article about me that's ever been written. Bulwark is up there. There are others, but they have a headline. Natalie Harp wrote to Trump, "You're all that matters to me." I'm just going to tell you straight up. I know Natalie. I have known Natalie for years. Natalie told me as soon as Trump got reelected, just so you can hear it straight from me, I think, and I'm paraphrasing her, this is not a direct quote, but I think it's important for you to hear this from me. She said she thinks President Trump has the ability to do incredible things for the country, and she is going to work day and night, not take any time off, and commit her next 4 years of her life to making sure that he can do the best possible job being president of the United States. I think far from being worthy of attack, Buck, she is a young woman who has decided, I am giving 4 years of my life to, in many ways, selflessly follow President Trump and make sure that he can be the most effective leader possible. And there are a bunch of people, we don't name them, that we know, that Buck and I have gotten to know because we've obviously had President Trump a lot on this program. We spent time at the White House, Bedminster, Mar-a-Lago. He is surrounded by a relatively small group of people that are intensely committed to him. And this is where I think it's really unfair, Buck. You know this, but I think it's important for our audience to hear it. And producer Allie can attest to this too. So many politicians have staffs and entourages that are in the dozens. People that do every single thing for them. They don't even open a bottle of water on their own. They don't carry a piece of paper. They don't certainly carry a briefcase. they have aides. It's like when you watch a boxer come into the ring with the whole entourage that surrounds a boxer. Many politicians move like that. They have entire teams. And I'm not talking about Secret Service that are trying to keep people from getting shot. I'm talking about just aides. Trump has almost none of that. Buck, we have interviewed so many people. Producer Ali can attest to this. Trump shows up most of the time with his assistant, Margot. She'll sit down next to him. She'll take videos. She posts a lot of social media stuff. There's almost no handlers that surround Trump and say, you can't ask that. Sir, you can't do this. Trump is unique in that he has a tiny circle of people that actually aid him, meaning that all of them matter much more than the usual senator who has 20 people that are chasing him all over the place, or a governor who does the same. This is, I think, a particularly nasty attack on her for someone who is legitimately just working all hours of the day and night to make sure that President Trump is as effective as possible. Now, if you don't like President Trump, that's fine, right? We live in a Democratic Republic where people can criticize the president all the time. She is just trying to make him able to do his job. And I think this attack, particularly when we got nothing on Biden aides who were basically running the country, I think it's particularly nasty, Buck, that they have made her one of the focal points of their coverage over the last couple of weeks.
1: They have trained an audience, meaning CNN, the New York Times, the Washington Post, go down the list, MS Now. They have trained an audience to have a need, really an addiction to anti-Trump content. And the problem I think they have now, Clay, is in the meantime, until the midterms happen, and we'll see where that goes, because then it might turn into impeachment 3.0. They just have to find something that's not just policy disagreement, but something that goes at Trump is a bad person. The audience needs that. They demand, they have an insatiable desire for Trump derangement syndrome content. And so this is just the latest iteration of that. And if it besmirches, although not, I mean, the people that think, that believe the stuff at the writing or the innuendos and the insinuations, they hate Trump so much anyway, right? I mean, this really is just everybody who doesn't have Trump derangement syndrome is like, this is gross. Why are they doing this? Everybody with Trump derangement syndrome in these different audiences is going, oh, another reason to think that Trump is so sketchy and we should hate him or whatever. And they're going to laugh at his aide as though that somehow should make them feel better about themselves. It's justified. And to your point, she's doing a very important service for the country for a clearly transformational president. But it's a reminder, whether it's Kavanaugh or it's Trump or, you know, you go down the list, they will try to destroy anybody and say anything about them, and they never feel guilty or bad about it. And that's one of the reasons why I think actually Trump taking legal action against news outlets that lie about him, he's drawn a line in the sand. And, you know, on this one, we'll see how long it takes for them to tire of it. But I agree with you. To me, the people clicking on this story and the fact that CNN has it on the front page right now, et cetera, it just goes to they need to have some story that's orange man bad, to go back to Trump 1.0. And this is the latest iteration of that. And it's just, it's pathetic, but it's not going to go away. So we just have to move on to other things, Clay. There are
0: other
1: things.
0: I do think we have to address it, just because I want you to know that we know her, that we know she sits in the White House helping the president 20 hours a day.
1: I think you took out the flamethrower to the lies. I think you did top of the show with it. So I think we're good. I think everybody knows how we feel about it. But
0: yeah, there is a fair
1: she feels like analogy. A bystander. She's not out there. She's not Stephen Miller. Yeah. She's not with the brass knuckles throwing, you know, Stephen Miller's a big boy. He doesn't need our help with anything in terms of fighting back against the press. Obviously Trump doesn't need it either. She's just trying to help the president, and they're trying to destroy her. And it feels particularly dirty. I agree with you on that. It feels particularly, media.
0: Let me just put it out there again. Biden couldn't do the job at all. How many of Biden's personal aides have you ever seen the media attack? Just if we're saying, okay, let's call balls and strikes. I'm talking about personal aides, right? I'm not talking about, I mean, Walt Nauta is a male personal aide of Trump's. They charged him with felonies for moving classified document boxes. Everybody forgets that Trump wasn't the only one charged in the classified documents case. Walt is an awesome dude who is there. He knows every single person. He says, hey, Mr. President, Clay's here. He was great on the show the other night. Like, he's an awesome dude. They tried to put him in prison for moving boxes at Mar-a-Lago.
1: I don't think and I follow these Espionage Act cases pretty closely because, you know, I used to have a clearance and I pay attention to who's getting. It's a very easy way to abuse the law and go after your enemies is to be very strict on this for some people and very lax for others, which we've obviously seen. I don't think I've ever heard of anyone even facing scrutiny for never having a clearance personally, never having had their own confidential classified access to the information, but at someone else's request moving the box. I mean, this would be like saying, you know, we should, you know, Bolton's in trouble for classified. If he told his secretary, hey, go make a Xerox of this and bring it back into the office. You're not locking her up, too. Like, that's not how this is supposed to work.
0: But that's what they have done to Trump's aides. They have shined such a microscope on them that they have tried to break them, too. And I just think it's particularly nasty. Whether it's Natalie Harp, whether it's Walt Nauta, whether it's Margo Martin, if you are just there trying to be a good helper for the president, they are not political people. I just think it's so significantly nasty what they are doing. And Buck, the reason they're doing it is because, to your point, Trump is a big boy and can defend himself, and there are a lot of other people in the White House that also do regular public appearances and defend themselves. These are not forward-facing communication people. They're just trying to help the president on a day-to-day basis be more effective as aides and assistants, not as security clearance personnel making policy decision as it pertains to ICE. Anyway, I'm fired up.
1: Clay usually takes the fake news in stride. He's ready to roundhouse kick them over this Natalie Harp stuff. I can tell you're ticked off.
0: I will just say this. Like, to me, the mafia pretty much gets it right. Women and children should be outside the line of fire unless they are making themselves. Like, Hunter Biden wants to make millions of dollars because of his daddy. That's different, right? But you shouldn't come after somebody's kids, particularly when they're young. You shouldn't come after their wife. And you shouldn't come after just people who are working hard to be personal assistants when they aren't put. It's just, I think, a sign of how nasty the left is. And by the way, they claim that they want to uplift so many women that male feminist, I have to be careful what I call him, John Ossoff, started all of this. They claim that they want to uplift women, and then they just go out publicly and attack in the most nasty manner people like this. So anyway, I'm fired up about that. Look, I got to tell you, if you need a lawyer, you just heard me kind of be a lawyer for Natalie Harp and Walt Nauta and Margo and everybody else who surrounds the president, bust their ass working 20 hours a day to try to make sure that he's able to be as effective as a leader as he can be. If you want a lawyer who's effective as they can possibly be, I put together a team. It's called the Clay Travis Law. 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

0: Welcome back to Clay and Buck. We have a lot of things we're going to be talking to you about today. I just want to note that our friend David Rutherford will be joining us in the third hour, talking to him about something that a lot of you are probably dealing with right now, which is David Rutherford. We call him Rut, which is also what his name was back in the teams. He's a great fellow and a good friend of ours and a great show. You should go listen to his podcast, I might add. He's doing phenomenal stuff. He's a really talented guy. On top of being like an excellent shot. And, you know, he was a medic, Clay. So if you or I, you know, ever had a boo-boo, he could take care of it. He's very good. He's dealt with, he was a combat medic in, you know, downrange. But he's going to talk to us about a few things, including saying goodbye to one of his adult children for college, but, you know, sending them off to college.
1: I'm doing it Saturday.
0: And he's like this, you know, he's just sort of burly, bearded, you know, former operator, and like, he's got a sensitive side. And I think he's just going to talk about what it's like to send your kid off to college and the thoughts that he has about it. Cause Clay, you're doing it. I'm Saturday. Sure many of you. So those of you who are sending kids off to college, or if your grandkids are going off to college, you could weigh in too. Send us some of your talkbacks and thoughts on all this. Cause Clay, I don't know how many of you have really young kids like I do, with Speed, but I already was like, I don't want to say goodbye to Speed for college. I'm already projecting to that point in my life where I'm going to have to like wish him well and I'll see him at Christmas.
1: I don't know, because I'm doing it for the first time tomorrow. My oldest son is going off to college, but I suspect that the one that is really tough is if you have one kid, that's super hard. If you have multiple kids, when the youngest goes off to college, because then you and your wife just are, the house is empty. My house is crazy every day. The amount of, as anybody with kids knows, the amount of obligations, responsibilities, people that are in and out at all hours. And then suddenly you send the youngest off to college, and now they may move back, because a lot of kids are moving back because it's so expensive.
0: I mean, if I lived in your house and I was a kid, I think I'd move back. I'll be honest with you. The three roommates thing might not be too
1: much. I told my wife, one of the challenges of having a really nice house is, the kids are not going to want to leave. But the older I get, Buck, the more I want to just buy a bunch of land and have a compound and build houses for all my kids so that they live in close proximity to me. I don't know how common that desire is, but I would be very comfortable with my kids living, you know, in homes of their own very close to me.
0: All right, so the cell phone industry is super competitive. 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There's advertising all over the place. 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
5: You get
6: News. I'm Tom Graham. The defense has rested in Lindsay Clancy's Massachusetts murder trial. She's accused of killing her three children, but was also experiencing postpartum psychosis.
7: The defense rested with psychiatrist Dr. Philip Resnick. He is the leading expert on what's called filicide cases, or cases where parents kill their children. Resnick testified that Lindsay heard a male voice that commanded her to kill her three children and herself.
6: Fox's Brian Yenis in Plymouth. Vice President J.D. Vance delivering remarks in his hometown of Middletown, Ohio today, speaking in support of the Trump administration's America First economic agenda.
5: Just 18 months, we have seen an explosion of rebuilding in the American heartland.
6: And Democrats have been critical of the Trump administration over inflation, claiming they would bring prices down. 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
8: 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On this Friday, I'm thinking about the collapse of the corporate media. The big bias these days is not misstatements. It's not journalists telling you something that isn't true, though they will do that. The ruse is to ignore any reports that portray the Republicans and Donald Trump in a positive light. The media also refuses to cover anything negative about the Democrats. Here's a good example. The horrendous executive order issued by Massachusetts Governor Maura Healey that allows doctors to actually kill babies on the birthing table. That story was not covered by any major outlet that we can find. The same for the Minnesota fraud situation. A guy on YouTube, not even an employed journalist, exposed that mess. And the press paid scant attention. They did not want to report the story of Minnesota fraud. There is a media blackout that favors progressives and Democrats. Everybody knows that. It's obvious. Not only is that dishonest, but it's really bad for the Republic. The American people need honest information. Back in a moment. 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That is the Morning O'Reilly Update. 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
1: Welcome back in, Clay and Buck. We have got a ton of interesting calls here. A lot of people with a variety of different perspectives. Let's take some of these calls. It's Friday. At some point I'm going to tee off on this story about the Seattle Times. I know we have a big audience out in Seattle, not allowing a columnist to write a column that just said boys shouldn't be able to compete in girl sports. They refuse to publish it. We're potentially trying to see if we can hire this guy for my new company, Sport and State. I'll tell you about that in a moment. But we've got a ton of people who want to weigh in. Let's start with this because it's Friday. Let's have some humor. Dan in Rapid City, South Dakota, you said you got a funny story about dropping your kid off at college.
13: Yeah, we were taking our youngest daughter to North Dakota State dropping her off her first year. And my wife, sitting in the car, blubbering uncontrollably, another couple parked next to us, leaned over and said, "Hey, dropping off your first child?" Said, "Nope, it's our last. So go Bison."
1: Thank you, go Bison. I do think, Buck, and again, we'll see. I don't think I'm going to – first of all, my son's not going that far
0: away.
1: Did
0: he say go Bison?
1: Go Bison, the North Dakota State Bison.
0: That's their mascot. I'd never heard that before. That's why I was very cool. Go Bison. Interesting.
1: Yeah, very cool mascot up there. Let's see. Greg in Florida. You got another funny take here.
14: Well, yeah, I've had three go off to college now, but I just wanted to say briefly, the only thing worse than a child moving out of the house is one never moving out of the house.
1: Do you have children still living at the house with you now?
14: No, I do not. No, I'm an empty nester now. And
1: thank you for the
14: call. Enjoying every minute of it.
1: Yeah, well, enjoy every minute of empty nesting. Do you remember back in the day, Buck, the Cosby Show? A running theme on the Cosby Show was, well, got to be careful when you say a running theme on the Cosby Show these days, but a running theme on the actual show that aired on television was Bill Cosby being so excited about his kids moving out of the house so he could finally have his wife back to himself, and the fact that the kids would never leave and they kept bringing their own kids back and everything else. And I think there's probably some dads and moms out there that can react. Okay. Still people fired up about this Tuesday Senate primary. Tom in Myrtle Beach, South Carolina. Tom, what you got for us?
15: Hey, Buck and Clay, how you guys doing?
1: Fantastic.
15: I know I said it backwards, but that's because Buck's my favorite. But we'll get over that.
1: Hang up on him.
15: Hey, no,
0: I'll take it where I can get it, buddy. It's all right. Clay's ego can handle it. Go ahead.
1: All right, continue, Tom.
15: This morning on the local talk radio show, they interviewed Darlene Graham, and I was sitting in my car listening, and I felt embarrassed for her. So I don't know if she would take you guys' show on or what, but it was I felt embarrassed for her. Not saying she's not a nice person, but she, you know, got thrown into a situation where she didn't have, you don't have the know-how or the wits to do it.
1: Yeah, thank you for the call. Here is the deal. Yeah, she chose to be.
0: Thank
1: in this
0: you, position. Sir. By the way, astute observer.
1: Oh, yeah.
0: Go ahead.
1: She chose to be put in this position. Nobody said, hey, you have to. And Buck, she could have just said, hey, you know what? This is an incredible honor. I will serve out the remainder of his term and allow others to run. I'm not going to give her a pass when she's interviewing for a job that is one of the most important in all of American politics.
0: I'm totally with you on this one. I prefer when we have some disagreement, but we got to speak honestly. If the people who have been calling in, as far as I can tell, in defense of Darlene Graham, I find all of their argument persuasive enough for her to finish out as the interim and, you know, with Lindsey Graham I'm okay with, I don't love it, but I'm okay with that. Giving her six more years requires more than I'm related to the guy who used to have the job. I really feel very strongly about that. It is an important job. There are only 100 senators. Sometimes one vote, we talked about Ted Stevens, Clay, one vote is the difference between you being able to keep your health care plan, and I mean all of you, or paying three times as much in 10 years for a crappier plan, which is what happened because of that one Ted Stevens vote that they basically stole with a bogus prosecution. So one senator can make a huge amount of difference, and having somebody who, again, it's not even, oh, she doesn't have a great answer on Taiwan or whatever. And this is why I want to have her on the show. She struck me, and she seems like a lovely person, you know, soon to be governor, you know, Marsha Blackburn sounds like a lovely Southern lady when you're talking to her, everything else. She knows her stuff.
1: Yep.
0: She'll throw down. She knows the policy. She knows the history. She knows the mechanics in DC and everything else. Now she's got that Southern charm, which is lovely, but she also has the substance. Darlene Graham, clearly charming, lovely lady. A lot of things about her as a person that we admire. But she's got to have that other gear, too. She's got to know some stuff. And that is where I would hope, Clay, she would want to show everybody her stuff. If you had a bad night, you had a bad day, she should be coming on this show and saying, you know, I'm studying up and I'm, let me tell you what I do stand for. Let me tell you what I do think. Make the case. Guys, this is politics. This isn't who's going to be the nursery school teacher down the road. I'm sure she'd be amazing at that. This is different.
1: Yeah, I echo all that. Jamie in Seabrook Island, South Carolina. What you got for us?
16: Well, gentlemen, one thing that hasn't been discussed about the South Carolina Senate race is how much work the professional staff does for both senators and the House of Representatives. Professional staff is amazingly helpful to anybody that's in either one of those positions. And I believe Lindsey Graham had one of the strongest professional staffs in the Senate. Darlene Graham has inherited that staff, and I think certainly they will go a long way to help her get up
1: okay,
16: to speed.
1: Here's the, we did have a call like this, and let me just ask you this, Jamie. Joe Biden had a staff that basically did the job of President of the United States. Did that make you happy?
16: It did not make me happy, but his staff was more loyalist rather than supporting a particular conservative agenda, obviously.
1: What do you do for a living, Jamie?
16: I worked for the U.S. government for 35 years.
1: Okay, so you're retired now?
16: 4 years. Excuse me?
1: You're retired now?
16: Yes, I've retired, and I moved from Amherst to South Carolina.
1: Oh, Buck.
0: Wait, Amherst, Massachusetts or New York?
16: In Amherst, Massachusetts. And you know what they said about Amherst, where reality was just another option.
0: Oh, that's right. And it's also a nuclear free zone, thanks to the town council, I will have you know. It's also a place where the United Nations flag consistently flew above the American flag, Clay, which is a big no-no. Yeah, crazy stuff.
1: So, Jamie, my take on this in general would be we don't elect staffs. We elect people to lead staffs. If you, in my opinion, are not good enough at the job that your staff has to lead you, you should not have that position. And I would say that for Democrats or Republicans. Thank you for the call, Jamie. Buck, there's lots of people I disagree with. I think that Elizabeth Warren is wrong on everything. I don't think that her staff is making the decisions that she makes when she is in the United States Senate. We ripped Joe Biden to shreds because his staff was doing all the auto pens. They were making all the decisions for him. We elect leaders. The head of the person you pick as a governor or a senator or a congressman, if they are not smart enough to make the decisions themselves, I'm not saying they're not using the staff to help them be better at the decision making, but what did Harry Truman say? The buck stops here on one side, if I remember correctly. I'm from Missouri on the other side. That's what his desk. So, hey, he's the decider. Harry Truman back in the day. I love it. But he's also reminding himself that he's just a guy from Missouri. Remember back in the day, Buck, they would say that Roman emperors, when they would ride into Rome, there was somebody who would whisper in their ear. I don't know how apocryphal
0: it is. Memento mori, you are mortal. You too will die.
1: Because in that moment of power that is often transcendent, when you feel like more than a human, as many ultimate rulers have, there was somebody there who was basically letting you know, all of this is transitory. You too are going to die one day. And the idea, I think, quite clearly, is to remind people of their mortality and not let the power totally overwhelm their sensibility.

0: as humans. I love that metaphor, that idea. So I'm not saying that power isn't, as we all know, power corrupts, absolute power corrupts absolutely, one of the great quotes of all time. But you have to be able to use some of your power yourself if you're a senator. You can't make your chief of staff the decider. And I have seen nothing from Darlene Graham that suggests that she is capable of making important decisions that are befitting of someone who is one of the 100 most important elected officials in all of our government.
1: Also, can someone, we're gonna have on the show in the third hour, like I said, we're gonna have David Rutherford with us, but we're also gonna be joined by the other person,
0: Ralph Norman,
1: running, Ralph Norman, Congressman Ralph Norman. I'm just, the people who are calling in, do they think he would do a really bad job? Like, is he not? I've looked a little bit at his, he votes completely red, okay? So everything that I've seen from him so far is this guy is, he's pro-life, he's pro-gun. I mean, he's what, South Carolina? Again, I'm not endorsing him, but he's coming on the show, and his opponent is not. And he's been doing the job of a congressman for a while and is willing to talk to us. Someone, if you know Darlene Graham, tell her to come on the show. You all know this about us, okay? You can hold us to this. We would be absolutely, we know she just lost her brother, and her brother's incredibly important to her and in her life as she was to him. And we respect Senator Lindsey Graham's service. I didn't always agree with him, respect his service. If she comes on this show, we will let her talk and be absolute gentlemen to her. We will ask real questions, but we will be gentlemen if she comes on the show. We're not looking to ambush her. And you would hold us to that standard, too. We know all of you. You don't want us to be unkind to a lady who's in the position she is and trying to serve her country. We would never do that. But I do think she should come on the program and talk to us. I think that that's a fair ask.
0: I also, again, I think you said it. I want to echo this because we haven't said it today. Everyone loses family members. It's awful. Losing a family member does not exist as a basic get out of jail free card from scrutiny for the rest of your life. And you pointed out that of all the politicians out there, one of the people who did it the most was actually Joe Biden. When he would say, I have my family, my son died. Look at how often when he was pressed on a difficult question, he would rely on the natural empathy and kindness of Americans to constantly bring up, even when he was being questioned about the classified documents, the fact that his son had died.
1: All the time. He deployed it as a shield, whenever it was useful. And then he deployed Hunter's addiction as a shield whenever it was useful. As I pointed out, Joe Biden lied about this repeatedly, publicly, about the circumstances of his wife's death, making the other party at least seem perhaps, you know, to have been very culpable.
0: She ran a stop sign, if I remember correctly.
1: And he has said that she was killed by a drunk driver. And just to be clear, there is no evidence for that. That was a lie. But he would say that about his own wife's situation, his
0: ex-wife's
1: wife situation for maximum sympathy. It was gross. You should not do that. And Joe Biden would do that.
0: This is one of the nastiest things. He got sworn in his kid's hospital room with them forced to be dressed up in suits while they were still laying in the hospital bed. I do think, Buck, that in a social media age, many people would say this is flat out unacceptable. I think back in the day, the newspaper ran it. Maybe people thought this seems unseemly. But he's been nasty and exploitive of people's emotions in a way that is, I think
1: we do have a new take on this, Clay. Can we get this real quick? Because we got to go. Tom in Wisconsin has kind of a different take on why Darlene was the woman for the job. Hit it, Tom. Go ahead.
2: You guys are wet behind the ears, man. You're debating the wrong thing, period. You know what? She was convinced to run for the full term by Mr. Donald Trump. How does she say no to Donald Trump? Okay? She doesn't want this seat. She doesn't want no part of Washington, D.C. She's trying to screw up her campaign instead of telling Donald Trump no.
0: Thanks for the call.
1: That's okay. Sorry. That's actually bad analysis. I thought he was, that's a bad take. Thank you for calling in.
0: The better take I thought he was going to say is she couldn't say no to Trump. If he had dropped it off there, I would say, okay, yes, that's an interesting take.
1: Correct.
0: She's trying to intentionally lose because she can't say no to Trump is a crazy
1: take. That is false.
0: Yes.
1: He was, Clay, it was, I saw him twirling in the air.
0: There's
1: he did
0: a lot
1: the 360, he did the spin, and then on the landing, he slapped his foot, and the knee went out to the side. It was
0: there's
1: ugly.
0: A lot
1: ugly.
0: Of women out there that have heard their husband say nice things and then blow up the nice things because they couldn't stop talking. If Tom had just ended with his first part of his argument, you and I would have said,
1: if we had
0: cut
1: his mic, if we had cut his mic halfway through, we'd be like, Tom, that was a great point, actually. But we went in a different direction with that one. So there's that. We also have something to talk to you about here. Tunnel to Towers. Born on America's darkest day of 9/11, the Tunnel to Towers Foundation has been helping America's heroes ever since. And in this 25th anniversary year of 9/11, we honor heroes like New York City Police Department Detective Eric Kaleha. Detective Kaleha was a Bensonhurst, Brooklyn native. He dreamed of being a police officer, and he joined the NYPD. He worked his way up to detective and answered the call after September 11th, serving at Ground Zero and the months that followed. But in 2022, he was diagnosed with multiple cancers tied to his heroic service. Just 5 months later, he passed away from a 9/11-related illness. Eric is survived by his wife, Marilyn, and his two children. 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

0: All right, welcome back, everybody. We're talking about this because there's a Senate primary happening. It's late in the summer. There's a lot of primaries have already occurred. Senate primary happening for South Carolina next week. Lindsey Graham's seat, now held by his sister Darlene, is up for a vote. And intermediaries for Darlene Graham have reached out to, or Senator Graham, he's Senator Graham now, they have reached out to us, and I think we're going to find a way to get her on the program, which I think is great. And you all heard us. I think that that's the right move. We appreciate it if she can make the time, and she can expect exactly what you all will hold us to, which is a polite and unbiased forum for her to talk to our many South Carolina listeners. That's all. That's all we're asking for here. And it sounds like it's going to happen, Clay. So I think that's moving in the right direction.
1: Amen. Yeah. So credit to them. All we want to do is let you guys hear both sides of the South Carolina argument. Ralph Norman going to be on with us too. President Trump is rallying in South Carolina, I believe, this evening. So that certainly will get a lot of attention. And we will continue discussing on the program as we roll through a fun Friday edition. Keep hanging with us.
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9: The president can keep building the ballroom. I'm Carmen Roberts, Fox News. That's the temporary ruling from the Supreme Court as justices continue weighing his emergency appeal.
10: Chief Justice John Roberts issued the temporary order, which prevents a lower court order from taking effect that would have stopped above-ground construction on the ballroom. The Supreme Court will now consider lawsuits aimed at stopping the project. The order stayed today was based on the argument that President Trump did not have congressional approval. The administration has argued that the president has the right to renovate the White House and other federal buildings as necessary. Kevin Uretsky, Fox News.
9: In a speech today, President Trump said it's better to end the war with Iran now because the U.S. has decimated the country and he's getting ready to unleash financial punishment with his economic D-Day.
11: But Iran is not backing down and saying it will fight and will withstand the economic pressure. Iran's parliamentary speaker saying we must make plans to deal with the unjust sanctions so that we can overcome them.
9: Fox's Jonathan Hunt in Tel Aviv. The defense team for Lindsay Clancy, who is on trial for the murder of her three children in Massachusetts, rested its case today.
12: The defense closed with forensic psychiatrist Dr.

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1: Born on America's darkest day, September 11th, 01, the Tunnel to Towers Foundation, they have helped American heroes ever since. Heroes like United States Navy Chief Shannon Kent. 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
3: I'm Andy Suganuma. The newly formed Tropical Depression 2C could become Tropical Storm Moke today, bringing heavy rain to parts of Hawaii this weekend. While it's expected to follow a path further south than Lala, it could still bring more flooding, strong winds, and dump up to 15 inches on the already saturated Big Island. Hawaiian Electric officials confirmed yesterday afternoon power has been restored to essentially all Oahu and Maui County customers. While 13,000 customers on Hawaii Island were still without, HECO said except for some remote and damaged areas, most repairs there should be completed later today. HECO crews continue to work as quickly as possible as the new storm approaches the state. After Hurricane Lala, U.S. Representative Jill Tokuda is calling for Hawaii to reinforce its infrastructure. Amid flooding, erosion, and rising sea levels, Tokuda says rebuilding everything as it was before may not make sense. She says roads and other critical infrastructure may need to be relocated from vulnerable areas. A stretch of 11th Avenue in Kaimuki is closed due to an unstable restaurant wall. City inspectors found a collapsed interior truss and a tilting wall at Happy Days Chinese Seafood Restaurant. Both lanes and the sidewalk are closed between Wai'alae and Harding Avenues. A partial roof collapse earlier this week injured four women in their 80s. There's no current timeline for reopening. And food giveaways are being held on Oahu over the next couple of days for residents recovering from loss due to Tropical Storm Lala. The city has provided $200,000 to Hawaii Food Bank to facilitate distribution. More information is available at hawaiifoodbank.org. 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

Second hour, Clay and Buck kicks off right now. Thanks for being here with us, everybody. Appreciate all of you. And we have a story that just will not stop because the left will not be honest. They are cornered. And instead of just saying, uncle,

0: instead of admitting that they are wrong on this issue, they are wrong on the science, they are wrong on the ethics, they are just wrong, they double down and triple down and get nasty about it. This, of course, has to do with trans men or trans women. It's tough to even keep all this straight. The guys who say they're girls competing against actual girls. That is the underlying, the foundational element of the entire story here. All because of where things stand with the WNBA. I just might note, Clay, you'll notice we don't talk a lot about the professional women's tennis circuit with respect to this, other than to point out that they did the rational and reasonable thing, which is just to say, look, we're going to have a gender test. Men play men, women play women. That is it. Because you would have a flood of number 500 to 1500 in the world men who would say, yeah, I'll play in the women's U.S. Open. I'll join. Because remember, Clay, there's a challenger circuit. So you can play one of the lead-in events for I think it's like a wild card, basically. But you can play, and if you win everything in the week before the U.S. Open, which is coming up here soon, then you automatically get a spot. Now, usually you play like the number one player in the world in the first round and get absolutely smoked. But point is, Clay, for a shot at $3 million, they understand the implications here. The WNBA, because of politics and because of belief, has decided that they're going to play this game where they hold meetings to decide what a woman is and come back with, it needs more study. Haven't quite figured it out yet. The Women's National Basketball Association cannot answer the question, what is a woman? They will not answer that question. And here is somebody who I think is going to find himself inundated with a lot of very interesting offers in the days ahead from people that think about the world properly. Clay, you were once banned from CNN. Our friend Ryan Gerdusky was banned from CNN as well, and we hired him, I think, the week after he got banned because made a joke, which was funny, and we realized he's an excellent political analyst. By the way, his podcast on the Clay and Buck Network, It's a Numbers Game, is doing, speaking of numbers, doing phenomenal numbers because he's as good as anybody in the game at analyzing political races, looking at the data, looking at the numbers. So if you want to know all that stuff, he's your guy. But Seattle Times sports columnist Matt Calkins? Am I saying that right?
1: Calkins, I think, is the way probably that would be pronounced, but I don't know for sure. And Buck, I actually, before we play this, I would just add as a layer here, if you're out there and you're wondering, how does this become an issue that the vast majority of Americans, as you just said, the W in the WNBA stands for woman. We know what a W in what the WNBA actually should be. But remember, Ketanji Brown Jackson was set when Marsha Blackburn, senator from Tennessee, asked her in her Senate confirmation hearing, what is a woman? She said she couldn't answer because she wasn't a biologist. This is left-wing orthodoxy. And if you're wondering, how come there aren't more people pushing back against this? It's because there's a lot of far left-wing gatekeepers, even in the world of sports. This guy wanted to write a column. He's been a columnist for 11 years at the Seattle Times, which I believe is the biggest newspaper in Seattle. He wanted to write a sports column that simply said men shouldn't be able to play women's sports, and he wanted to tell it from the perspective of girls in particular. If you remember the story of the girls who got cursed at for wearing XXXY gear at the Seattle WNBA game, the owner cursed them. One of the co-owners had to apologize. He just wanted to write a story about those two girls and take their side. He's an opinion columnist. The job of a sports opinion columnist is to have an opinion. And sometimes everybody's not going to agree with that opinion, and they wouldn't publish his opinion because the two girls weren't important enough and their perspective wasn't important enough to be able to be shared by the Seattle Times. Here he is telling that story, cut six, I believe.
2: Their whole contention was, look, we're not anti-trans. We can't make that clear enough. We just think that biological girls should have their own spaces. And that really was the essence of my column. It was, just because you agree with Sophie Cunningham or Annalie or Francis, it doesn't make you transphobic. I think most...

0: of our columnists kind of do go a certain way. So, you know, it's, which is, you know, we'll just say kind of the liberal left wing way. It's frustrating when you don't feel like you can totally do your job because you have to stay away from certain topics.
1: So they wouldn't publish his piece. And Buck, he wrote a big piece laying out his argument, and he resigned from the Seattle Post as an employee and said he couldn't continue any longer if they wouldn't publish his work.
2: I would be so fascinated to understand the thought process here of just why it is, or rather how it is, that he was blocked here. Meaning, is it just the managing editor that he reports to? Is it above the managing editor?
1: Great question.
2: Say the editor-in-chief of the Seattle Times, who is worried about getting all these angry letters from non-trans people, I might add, who think that standing up for trans people is the new civil rights crusade. Like, they think they are the new heroes of our era for believing that men should play in women's sports. Or is it purely ideological, or is it cowardice? So hard to know with these things. But Clay, the problem that I think Matt would run into here is that when he says he's going to make an argument, you all ready for this? When you try to make the argument that women should have their own spaces, the trans support side of this agrees with you. That is the problem. They are not advocating for an end to women's spaces. They are advocating for the inclusion of men who say they are women in those women's spaces because they say that those are actually women. It would be a more consistent, you could understand if they said, you know what, men and women, no difference, everyone should just play. But that would be the end of women's athletics at any high level because of the biological reality. But there would be a consistency there. That's intellectually at least consistent. I think it's horrible, but it's consistent. What they want, Clay, is men's and women's sports, but a women's sports that allows men because those men are actually women. And that is crazy, and that cannot be allowed. We cannot stand for that. We cannot agree to that because, by the way, it also includes then prisons. It includes schools. It includes locker rooms. All women's spaces become de facto two genders while pretending to be one gender. This is where, so I'm not even sure Matt Calkins here understands the full scope of that argument. Maybe he does, but they're not saying, oh no, women can't have their own spaces. They're saying this guy who weighs 200 pounds with a beard is actually a woman. Call him Sally and shut your face.
1: So we have reached out and we may be hiring this guy at our new place, Sport and State. We're interviewing him. Doesn't mean 100% we're going to hire him. I don't know what he wants to do in his career going forward. But as you mentioned, Buck, on this program, we immediately hired Ryan Gerdusky after CNN banned him for making a pager joke, which I actually thought was pretty funny in the grand scheme of things. I mean, look, political humor is not exactly known for its knee-slapping uproariousness. Trump is probably the funniest president we've ever had. And I don't think anybody would confuse Trump with a stand-up comedian. But I actually thought that Gerdusky's joke was pretty good. So when I saw this story about this guy in Seattle, and I know we have a big audience in Seattle, and I give her credit, J.K. Rowling retweeted this, his piece where he laid out the fact that he wasn't allowed to publish his piece, actually got way more read than the piece that he would have written in Seattle if they had just published his piece. And that's a sign that I would say, Buck, of total editorial incompetence, that instead of the Seattle Times having an interesting piece that would have been read by people who happened to consume that product in Seattle, the piece that they deemed not good enough actually got read by hundreds of thousands of more people than it would have if they had just published it.
2: Now, this isn't going to get it the same amount of attention as your admittedly excellent idea of the $10 million for the high school boys team, because that just brings all this together. And that is, I always know when Clay has sort of crossed over into this, like into the universal comic, because I get random friends of mine that I haven't heard from since high school who are like, I love Clay's thing about the $10 million for the high school
1: yes.
2: team. I'm like, I don't even know what number this is. Like, I was in your math class. I'm like, oh, okay.
1: Yeah.
2: So That has obviously gotten a lot of people to look at this in a good way. But I think that, you know, you're in a position because of the sports crossover, you should just put out a bounty for anyone to debate this issue of men and women's sports from the sports media. A real debate. A real debate on this. Will anyone take on, I mean, I would obviously offer to moderate, but I wouldn't be fair or unbiased, so that's not going to work. But would, you know, we could find an unbiased moderator. Maybe you could even stream it on their, whatever their platform is, and Sport and State. Is there anyone in the sports media who, with equal time rules and with a moderator to be mutually agreed on, would debate the trans issue with you for 1 hour on air? I think you could put a claim. You could offer somebody $1 million for it. I don't think, you know, we have to sort of say, well, of what level platform, right? You can't be a guy with, you know, 50 followers on Twitter, but someone from ESPN, someone from, you know, pick, I don't know what, you know what the sports sites are.
1: It's a good idea.
2: I don't think they would do it. I think $1 million bounty from you on this, with some caveats about somebody has to be of a level that you care. I think it would be safe because no one will do it. They will all claim that they are right. None of them will take this up in a public debate. Not a single one of them. Do you think there's a single ESPN employee? Is there one who would debate you publicly on this issue for an hour streamed live? I don't think so.
1: Now, they may fall back on ESPN wouldn't allow it, right? I think you could.
2: This is what I mean. You know, but who? This is the other thing that drives me insane. I see these people with these big shows, these big sports shows, and no offense, I'm always amazed. They're making like $50 million to be like, oh, like this guy's contract is really big. I thought it should have been smaller, whatever. People love this sports chatter. It's the biggest, you know, it's the men's equivalent of watching like, you know, daytime divorce court or something. But anyway, I see it when I'm at the gym. Will any of those guys debate you? They won't come out in favor of this necessarily, but will any of them debate on this issue?
1: No, I don't think they will. I don't think they will. And by the way, no one is going to actually debate. This is what they do. They don't actually debate in favor of men and women's sports. They say two things. One, it doesn't happen very often. That's when you know you've won a debate. When immediately the conversation shifts to, well, it doesn't happen that often. Why do you care? The second is they just attack someone like me and say, oh, you're just, you know, you're a transphobe, you're racist, you're sexist, you know, whatever the insult that they actually want to levy against me is, which is their go-to. But again, neither of those things goes to the actual essence of this. Let me hit you with this idea, Buck, as we get ready to go to break. Well, by the way, open phone lines, 800-282-2882. How I think that there is a complete overlapping circle between people who advocate for men and women's sports and the women who are showing up to support Lindsey Clancy at her murder trial. I think that the same exact people that are saying they're real men, and to Buck's point, I mean, they're real women. I think that that is the exact same core, that base of liberal white women that are arguing in favor of men and women's sports is the same group that is showing up at Lindsey Clancy, the woman in Massachusetts who murdered all three of her kids, and cheering as they drive her into court every day. Like she is a football team that they're excited to go watch the bus drive in because they're going to be rooting for that team. It's crazy. We will talk about all that and more when we come back. But I want to tell you about our friends at the IFCJ. This is a New Jersey-based organization that has existed for 40 years, and they've got a great goal. It's to bring Christians and Jews together and take care of as many people as they possibly can. I saw the work that they did on the road myself, bomb shelters, protecting schools, protecting the innocent, and everyone else inside of hospitals, giving food to people who otherwise can't manage or deal with being able to feed themselves. Synagogues, schools, community centers, all these relationships so strong. 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

0: Mike in South Carolina with a good question here. We're going to take a bunch of your calls, by the way. Wanting to ask this. Fire away, Mike.
1: Hi, Clay. Hi, Buck. Thank you very much. Really enjoy the show. And the question is that, well, Trump is campaigning for Darlene Graham in South Carolina today. So shouldn't we be supporting Darlene? Obviously, he thinks it's important enough to do the campaign. So
0: thank you for the call. I think it's a good question. Fair question. I think you can take into account anyone endorsing anyone for any office. I do not believe you should vote for anyone yourself based entirely on the endorsement of someone else. And by the way, that's not a shot at Trump. You shouldn't vote for someone if Buck or I said, we're voting for this person, we think you should too. Yeah. You should do your own research and pick the candidate that you think is best. Otherwise, you're just giving away your judgment to someone else, and judgment on who should be elected is the foundation of the American democratic process.
2: Yeah, I think you get to make up your own mind with your vote on anyone at any time. It's an endorsement, not a command. Now, to Clay's point, of course, a Trump endorsement carries a lot of weight. I'm here in Florida. Trump endorsed two Republicans for Congress, and they both got smoked. So this happens, folks. This is not a Trump stamp of approval is not a guarantee. But yeah, I understand for a lot of you, you're saying, look, we need Trump to be having the best team he can for the next 2 years. And if he trusts this person, I trust this person. And let me say, I don't know if you can hear Clay. Sorry. Jimmy Speed literally made a break for the studio. He got away from our nanny. It's Carrie's at an appointment. He got away from the nanny and crawled as fast as he could across the hallway and just made it to the threshold of the studio. He wants his 5 minutes on the radio.
0: You got to go play with him. And during the commercial break coming up, Buck, my oldest son, who is leaving for college on Saturday, he used to push his cars underneath my office door to get me to come play with him because the car could come
2: that's
0: underneath.
2: That's like the cutest thing I've ever heard.
0: Super cute.
2: That's really nice. I really like that. All right, we got to talk about something serious here for a second. I want you to be safe in your home and when you're traveling all over the place. Home break-ins happen. 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
12: Fox News, I'm John Saucier. Vice President J.D. Vance returning to his hometown of Middletown, Ohio, speaking to supporters at an Ohio steel plant where his grandfather once worked and making this appeal to the voters.
13: To stand on your own conscience, to vote for patriots, to vote for people who are going to fight for you, to vote for John Houston for the United States Senate and for Vivek for the governor of Ohio.
12: Well, President Trump won the state of Ohio all three times he ran for office. New York State gubernatorial candidate Bruce Blakeman speaking on Fox about illegal immigration to the state, blasting the state's sanctuary status and its effect on taxpayers.
14: The only way to end it is to end our sanctuary state status. We've not only let them in, but we now give them $8 billion.
12: His comments on the Ingram angle, the state currently has protections for immigrants against ICE operations and, again, is sanctuary state status. 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
0: Welcome back in, Clay and Buck. We are joined now by our good friend, Light 'em Up Linda, fresh off the big Byron Donalds Republican primary win that sets the table for him to be the next governor of Florida. I'm told that you have several things you would like to say, so let's begin with that question. Would you like to say to Buck Sexton?
21: I just want to say, Buck, I appreciate you, and I am so sorry Byron Donalds won. But you were right.
0: Why are you angry? Light 'em Up, Linda. Why are you angry that Byron Donalds won?
21: Huh?
0: Why are you angry that Byron Donalds won?
21: Okay, so here's the thing. So
2: she's sad. She's not angry.
21: He never did any debates, and he should have, number one. Number two, you just said that endorsements, people shouldn't vote on endorsements. And I would say that he got a lot of his votes from endorsements because of Trump. And I think Trump should have kept out of it. And here's the thing. And the reason why I wanted Jay Collins is because I felt Jay Collins is more passionate about wanting to be governor of Florida, where Byron Donalds It's just another stepping stone to the bigger picture, which is eventually the presidency. I don't feel his heart was completely in the governorship, and he was totally going solely on Trump's endorsement. And he should have done debates, and he didn't. And that says a lot about him.
2: Oh, okay. You know? Linda, can I light him up? Can I ask you, though, if Byron does a good job, are you open to now being a fair? Right. So, you know, I'm hoping he does too. And I

0: I'll tell you, Linda, I actually think he will. I really do. You know, I sometimes have gotten in trouble for, on occasion here, not necessarily agreeing with a Trump endorsement figure in the past. We've had a few very bad endorsements for Georgia Senate seats, for example, that have cost us now three Senate seats, but that were Trump involved or Trump situations. The president's not perfect. Nobody is. Like me, Clay. Well, my wife says, I'm just like, nobody's perfect. Yes. But I think Byron, Linda, will do a pretty good job. Do you have anything else for us, by the way? Or is that what we got from Light Him Up for the Day?
1: I do. And from your mouth to God's ears, fuck. Also, too, you had said that Strong Island is not New Yorkers. Well, I was born in Brooklyn, and I was raised on Strong Island, and I consider myself a full-fledged New Yorker through and
2: you mean
1: through.
2: New York City-er? Or
0: well, hold on. You're definitely... Hold on. Wait. We got to be... Wait. Yeah. You're definitely a New Yorker from Strong Island. I mean, that's just a matter of fact. I was saying New York City people. People say I'm from the city, and they actually mean Long Island or Northern New Jersey or Westchester.
1: Yeah.
0: Okay. No. Strong Island is New York, 100%.
1: New York. Because I was going to say, wait a second.
0: No. That's silly.
1: You can't get any more New Yorker than me.
2: Let me ask you this, Linda.
0: Oh, no, I know that. Linda, can I tell you something, a little bit of lore? My father is from Manhasset, so my dad is a Strong Islander.
1: Nice.
0: Yeah.
2: Let me ask you this.
0: Yeah, he's a good man.
2: Linda, what do you think of Darlene Graham?
0: Clay's got a question. Go ahead.
1: Darlene Graham, I'm kind of like half on the fence with that. I mean, I get why Trump endorsed her because she's a solid vote for what Trump wants. But on the other side of that sword, she should have done her homework. Because if that was me, I would have done my homework. I would have even, you know, did ChatGPT and gotten my answers. But I do agree. She just can't go in blindly. But I get why Trump is endorsing her. And again, he's endorsing her right before November. But what I didn't like was when he endorsed Byron Donald 2 years prior to the primaries coming up, which I think he should have waited.
2: And let me ask you this. Are you following the Lindsey Clancy murder trial?
1: A little bit here and there, and I'm with you guys because I know you discussed this the other day. My kids are my world, and I would die first before I would take out any my kids. If I felt I couldn't live in this world because I had PTSD, I would kill myself before my kids.
2: I agree 100%. Thank you, Light 'em Up, Linda. I'm sorry that you lost the bet with me about Byron Donalds. We hope that he will be a great governor. Hope you have a fantastic
0: weekend.
2: Wait, Linda,
0: what's the best steakhouse by you? What's the best steakhouse out by you?
1: I think it's called Christini's. It's right off of Lee Road, okay. Christini's.
2: Here's what we're going to do, Linda, because I appreciate you calling in the show and all the things you have done. When I am in the Orlando area, I don't know when that's going to be, but I've got kids. They always want to go to Universal Studios or whatever else. I will reach out because you've been a good caller and we love having you on. I will take you out for a great steak, even though you were wrong about Byron Donalds.
1: Okay. At the end of the day, I hope Buck is right as far as him doing a great job. I just feel that Jay Collins was more passionate about being the governor of Florida, and I just feel that Byron Donalds is already on his next step to the future of something different.
0: Again, thank you. I think Linda, fair assessment or fair position. I would just say, first of all, I can speak for myself. I hold Jay Collins in very high regard. I think he's an exceptional man and, you know, nothing but respect for him. But I do think that Byron Donalds is going to be a really good governor and light him up. We know you won't hold back. Give him a chance. Wait and see. I think you're going to be surprised at how well he settles into this job. Clay, what's, thank you, Linda.
2: Yeah, no, I was going to say, I would just say in general, how many people do you think run for governor and have no interest in ever being president of the United States?
0: Well, it's the only job above governor. So
2: that's what I'm saying. Most people don't say, hey, you know what? I've decided I never want to go any rung above where I am right now. I'm just saying most people who get elected governor are ambitious. That's a hard job to get. You have to work really hard for it. I'm not saying they're all going to run for president. Certainly they don't. But I would say if you talk to their 50 governors out there, I bet 45 of them in the back of their mind are thinking, hey, maybe I should run for president someday. It might be 50 out of 50. So look, if Byron Donalds does a great job, just like Ron DeSantis did, then certainly the governor of Florida is a platform that can certainly propel you into serious contention for president of the United States. All right. Let me go ahead and hit a read here, Buck. Then we'll come back. We got a bunch of calls. We'll get all those. Final hour of the show coming up here in a little bit. Just FYI, Ralph Norman with us. We've been talking about Ralph Norman versus Darlene Graham. Darlene Graham, it sounds like, is also going to come on. Ralph is coming on at the top of the next hour. And then our buddy Dave Rutherford, who dropped a kid off at school. He's a big, strong, tough guy. He's in the podcast network, and it broke him.
0: You literally want Rutt in your foxhole, like actually want him in your foxhole with you, but he was sad dropping his kid off.
2: He would not make it through Love You Forever, the children's book, without crying, Buck.
0: We should ask him.
2: I bet if he's seen it, I bet he was bawling by the end of it. Look, let me tell you something. If you have a home, congratulations, because home values have been increasing significantly. You own a home, particularly if you've owned it for several years, you've likely got tens of thousands, maybe even hundreds of thousands of dollars in equity inside of that home. But here's the challenge. You can't get to that money very easily. If you live in a house and it cost you $250,000 and now it's worth $750,000, that's 500 grand. 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

0: Welcome back in here to Clay and Buck. We're going to dive into your calls and talkbacks in a second, so if you're with us live, please stay. By the way, if you're watching on YouTube, you can send us questions and thoughts in the live chat. We are live on YouTube as well. So please, go check it out. 80,000 babies were brought into the world last year, thanks in large part to the help of Preborn and their amazing clinics. Preborn is a nonprofit that helps pregnant moms who are debating the future of their unborn child. That's a life and death debate, with Preborn advocating for life and showing how precious that life is. Because once that Preborn clinic gives mom the ultrasound where she meets the baby in her womb, the chance of a life doubles. It's not just an image on a screen. That's their baby they're meeting for the first time. And Preborn is there to help that mother for up to 2 years after the birth of the baby with all kinds of things: food, diapers, baby clothing, all sorts of things. 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You would sponsor an ultrasound for a tiny baby in the womb right now. Using your cell phone, please dial #250, say the keyword baby, #250, say baby, or you can donate to this website, preborn.com/buck, preborn.com/buck, sponsored by Preborn. Clay, what have we got? Who's next up on the queue? I guess I'll have to call for who's next up on the queue. Here we go. We have Jürgen. Really? Jürgen in Florida. What's up, Jürgen?
1: Good afternoon, guys. How you doing? I just want to echo what the last caller, the lady that was on, which
0: Light him up.
1: That, yeah. Hello?
0: Yeah, her name is Light Him Up. Linda, go ahead.
1: Hello?
2: We're here. Hello, we guys. Can hear you. Millions
0: Everyone
2: of people
0: can hear you
2: can hear
0: across
2: you.
0: The country, so just keep talking.
1: I just want to echo what one of the last callers, a lady that called in, that indicated that Jay Collins was a much better choice to follow Ron DeSantis here in Florida. Byron Donalds strikes everyone as being a Washington kind of guy. He's been playing in Washington, and he's quite...
0: Hold on, not everyone. He just won the Republican primary, so we can't say everyone, buddy.
2: He just won the Republican primary by 25 points.
1: And I'm a MAGA kind of guy. I really support Trump's agenda, and I'm believing him. But he made a mistake this time around. He should have not endorsed Byron Donalds. Jay Collins was a much better choice. And one of the biggest reasons is the position on property taxes here in Florida. We're on the cusp of maybe being the first state in the union to eliminate homestead property taxes. Jay Collins has been a firm supporter of this.
2: Thank you for the call. The election happened. I appreciate the fact that some people think the wrong decision was made in the election, but I don't know that's very... We looked into this property tax thing. You have looked into it a lot.
0: Very in detail. And unfortunately, it was not going to happen the way that we were hoping it would happen. And I'm speaking as a Floridian who was aware very much of... I spoke to people in the Florida State House about this in detail. And Ron DeSantis was trying, but it's very... Once money is spent by these counties, very hard to get them to tighten their belts. And some counties would be fine without the property tax, like Miami-Dade, because of all the tourism income. But others would not, and they didn't want to make any adjustments. So it ends up being a pretty de minimis plan that they had.
2: What they were talking about, I think, finally, Buck, and you correct me if I'm wrong on this, was the first $250,000 in value would be excluded from property tax. But for which, look, I'm not... demeaning or deminimizing.
0: It's a couple thousand dollars is the point over the course of a year. It maybe save you $1,500, $2,000, something like that, which is meaningful, but it's not getting rid of property tax for homesteaded properties, that's for sure. A house here in Florida, I mean,
2: what's the average home buy a home in Florida cost now?
0: I mean, I don't know what the average house is. That's actually a very good question. You can't even buy a freestanding home in Miami city limits now for less than like $1 million. It's crazy how expensive things are.
2: Well, I was guessing that many parts of Florida, particularly the big city areas, you know, LA, I remember this back in the day, Buck. People talk about how much houses cost now. I remember when I first started going to LA on a regular basis in 2013. I had bought my house in Nashville, and I was super proud of it. I still love that house. We've moved. I paid $360,000 for it. Brand new house right in downtown Nashville. And I was so proud of it. I still love that house. It's a great place. Lived there for nearly a decade, raised my family there for a long time. And I went to LA and I remember them saying, hey, that house sells for $1 million. Remember, I was with a buddy.
0: Yeah.
2: And I looked at it. I would not want to live in that house. And that was in 13. Like, mm-hmm. $1 million house in LA. You think most people do $1 million house. That's going to be incredible. $1 million house in LA. A lot of you listening to me right now would not want to live in a house that costs $1 million in LA. That's how expensive housing is there now.
0: If you're listening to us in Texas, by the way, you would think that the $1 million house in Los Angeles is like part of like a unhoused persons program. You'd be shocked. You'd not believe how small the square footage would be. Let's take, by the way, it's about $400,000 is the average statewide in Florida.
2: And there are still a lot of very rural places in Florida. Yes. So that factors into.
0: But in Miami right now, it's more like $700,000. So that's the average for anybody who's wondering. That's an average house. Peggy from Danbury, Connecticut. She listens on the wonderful WOR. Play this talk back, please.
3: I enjoy very much listening to J.D. Vance and, you know, about his book, about his newborn son, and everything else that he had to say. He has been a blessing as a vice president, so much better than you know who. Thank you for a good show.
0: Oh, thank you so much, Peggy. We appreciate it. And, yeah, look, J.D., I think you guys could tell we really enjoy talking to J.D., and we're glad that he called and gave us some time to chat about a whole bunch of things. And it is really cool. I think it's great to have a vice president who presidents have kids usually, but to just have had a baby, I mean, he gets it.
2: Yeah, Buck, I think not only JD having a baby, Caroline Leavitt having a baby, Stephen Miller's wife, Katie, who we've had on this program quite a lot, all of them having children while working in the White House is, I think, really fantastic. And an encouraging thing. I remember when you were pregnant, I said it's hard to see a baby and not be optimistic. I think for the nation to see political leaders having children and putting forth the attention is great.
0: We got a third hour coming up here with Rutt, also known as David Rutherford. And we have the other choice on the ballot next week for that Senate seat in South Carolina, Ralph Norman of Congress. He will be with us coming up here in a few minutes. Send us your questions. We'll throw them his way.
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11: Go ahead and build it. I'm Carmen Roberts, Fox News. Supreme Court Justice Chief Justice John Roberts ruled today that the Trump administration can keep building the $400 million White House ballroom, at least for now. He signed a temporary order today to allow the work as the High Court considers the Trump administration's appeal of a lower court ruling halting the project. As President Trump prepares to unleash what he calls an economic D-Day on Iran, Tehran is vowing a devastating response.
12: Iran's leaders haven't detailed what those responses to sanctions would be, but the parliament chief, one of the country's top negotiators, is reportedly admitting Iran is no match for the U.S. military.
11: Fox's Evan Brown reporting. Meantime, Vice President J.D. Vance took the administration's economic campaign message today to his hometown of Middletown, Ohio, and spoke to a crowd at the steel plant where his grandfather once worked.
13: I'm not saying it's going to be easy or it's all going to happen overnight, but in just 18 months, we have seen an explosion of rebuilding in the American heartland. We have seen trillions, with a T, trillions of new dollars of investment pour into the United States of America.
11: Vance highlighted the Cleveland Cliffs is moving ahead with a $1 billion modernization of Middletown Works steel plant. Environmental critics have objected to the redirection of $500 million in federal funds from a Biden-era clean energy project to the steel mill. The Pentagon fires its editor-in-chief of the Stars and Stripes and the publisher and a reporter. Editor Eric Slavin says he was dismissed for insubordination after saying that a censorship is a red line. Firings come amid the Trump administration's escalating pressure on news organizations and restrictions on Pentagon press access. The Stars and Stripes is partially funded by the Pentagon, but has a long legacy of editorial independence. 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
14: My name is Whitney Allen, and I'm a widow. My husband, Ryan, died. We never thought we'd ever have to use life insurance, but

0: Tropical storm Lala, officials are warning the public, especially Kupuna, to be wary of storm-chasing scammers posing as charitable organizations. 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As first responders and residents can now access the Kau District, officials say no Big Island communities are isolated following Hurricane Lala. While a section fronting Pahala Hospital remains inaccessible, drivers can use local detours. Crews continue to clear debris between Pahala Hospital and Na'alehu Cemetery. The Hawaiian Humane Society has over 100 new animals following Hurricane Lala. The shelter is currently at capacity, so they've resorted to using emergency temporary housing. If you find or are searching for a lost animal, check the shelter's website and social media. You can also file a lost pet report. NOAA is investigating the death of a fourth Hawaiian monk seal on Oahu this year. The two-year-old male, known as Mana, was found dead Saturday at three tables on the North Shore. NOAA says a small fishing hook was found in his lip, though such injuries are typically non-life-threatening. A necropsy is scheduled to determine his cause of death. And a new report says the state's kindergarten vaccination rates dropped across the board this school year. MMR coverage fell to 89.3%, while DTaP coverage dropped to 88.8%. From the News Radio 830 KHVH News Center, I'm Mandy Suganuma.
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0: Welcome in, hour number three, Clay and Buck. We are rolling through the Friday edition of the program. Big election happening on Tuesday in South Carolina, a runoff for who will be the Republican nominee as the 2026 election season inches closer and closer. Is Ralph Norman against Darlene Graham? That is the final two. A lot of South Carolinians making up their mind, and Ralph Norman joins us now. We appreciate you coming on the show, sir. For people who do not know you, and I would imagine this is one of the biggest challenges that you are facing, as this is an incredibly fast-moving, in the wake of Lindsey Graham's death, process to select the next senator from South Carolina. How would you want them to come to know you? Describe yourself for us, because frankly, Buck and I also don't know you.
1: Yeah, Clay, great to be on your show with you and Buck. I'm from Rock Hill, South Carolina. I was a real estate developer for 40 plus years. I married to one woman for 51 years, four children.

0: 17 grandchildren, decided to get into Congress after my children were grown. And best decision I have made, I served briefly in the State House in South Carolina, and then went to the in a special election 2017, have served in Congress since then. And it's been a good ride, and I'm a conservative Freedom Caucus member. My record is my resume, and I look forward to serving in the Senate, which is, as you and Buck knows, is where good bills go to die.
1: Congressman Norman, appreciate you being with us, and you got two non-South Carolinians who happen to be big admirers or fans of your state. Take any opportunity to go there, and we have a lot of South Carolina listeners right now. What have been your top priorities as a member of Congress, and if you make it to the Senate, how are the ways that you would, there's 100 of you guys in the Senate, if you were to get there, how would you want to make your mark, and where would you stand vis-a-vis the Trump agenda? I know that's a lot, but take it as you can.
0: Well, first of all, Buck, you know, my what we're battling in this country are socialists and communist Democrats. That's it. That's the burden that I'm sure the president feels and I feel in Congress. Now, the cancer in this country is overspending. The $40 trillion that we were notified of 2 days ago is really a lot more than that. When you put the Social Security, when you put the Highway Trust Fund, when you put Medicaid, Medicare, this country is at a tipping point that we have to face. That being said, when I get to the Senate, which is just a body that is dysfunctional. It's, as I mentioned, where good bills go to die. The SAVE Act has got to be passed. And if it means nuking the filibuster, you do that. If it means trying the walking filibuster, you do that. If it means changing the parliamentarians' rulings on different things, we get this passed. So if I had to tell you one agenda, it's the SAVE Act, to get it through the chamber that has not only blocked that, but blocked many other things that we voted on in Congress. It's not good enough to say we just don't have the votes. I mean, the reason people are frustrated, we've got a 53-47 majority of Republicans over Democrats in the Senate. We got a slim majority in the House, but we control the executive branch. And I think the public has every right to be frustrated. And I'm frustrated with the Senate when it unfortunately came up with the death of Lindsey. I knew I could add value there. What you see is what you get with me. I will not rest until we get on a path of conservatism for our national security, which debt is. It's a tremendous train coming down the track. So that's just a few of them. The America First agenda with President Trump will come later with his overall of peace through strength and energy security and energy production and so many other things. But we've got the SAVE Act that I think is imperative that we get passed now.
2: We're talking to Congressman Ralph Norman. He is running for the Senate in South Carolina. Tuesday is the runoff election for that Republican nomination. Why are you a better choice than Darlene Graham for South Carolinians?
0: Hey, Darlene Graham's unknown. My record is my resume. I mean, I've, by any agency, well, I say agency, Heritage Foundation, Club for Growth, Turning Point USA, any agency that rates me over my 8 years, I've got an A plus and greater. But I will exercise that to make sure that we get this, the priorities back in place. My opponent is backed by the totally left-wing groups, PAC dollars, that funds MoveOn.org, that funded Kamala Harris. It's everything that we are against. And again, the socialist agenda that this her PAC support is what's backing my opponent. And she's outspending me 5-1. I will tell you, my ads tell you what we're going to do. If you look at my record, you know how I'm going to vote. And I've got the courage to bring it up. And Mike Lee, Rick Scott, who have endorsed me, others, we will take the banner of conservatism and do what we can in the Senate, whatever it takes. And I look forward to being that voice. She has simply not shown where she will do that by the backing that she's getting. The people in South Carolina are the ones that have contributed to my campaign along with my own money. And so I don't owe the Washington Swamp anything. They're on her side. And we cannot continue the path that Washington is totally broken in any measurement. It's totally broken. And I'll aim to have some value there.
1: Congressman Norman, appreciate you again being with us here. And I do think it's important to reiterate a little bit of what you said about there is a Democrat in this race. And, you know, we're at a time right now, I mean, meaning a Democrat would oppose whoever wins this upcoming primary between you and Darlene Graham. And we are at a time where we have seen, for example, polls very recently showing what we would think is a very weak Democrat in Texas running against Attorney General Paxton, who is a friend of the show. We have seen polls showing a much tighter race in Michigan for a Senate seat than one might have anticipated. I mean, there's some certainly tight contests that are going to be happening here. Is it your contention that we would be putting a Senate seat at risk if the people of South Carolina put Darlene Graham forward against this Democrat?
0: You know, Buck, there's no on-the-job training here. I mean, yes, it will be tough for her to go debate a Dr. Annie Andrews, who is, they're salivating, the Democrat Party is salivating taking this seat. Lindsey had been there a long time, his incumbency, he had a base. And so I can, you know, the fact that the Democrats put so much money against me because they want her. They won't, Darlene Graham.
1: So what you're saying is Democrats are funding, Democrats, they're not the only ones, of course. Trump has endorsed Darlene Graham, to just be clear and factual. But you're saying that there's Democrat money pouring in to help Darlene Graham? Is that right?
0: To the tune of $3 to $5 billion. Her PAC money, but she's only put 90,000 of, I guess, her money in. With me, I put all of the $3, $4, or $5 million that we've had to spend, to combat the 5-to-1 odds that they have from totally socialistic groups that back candidates like Kamala Harris. And it's well known. If you look up their ad, their PACs, it's what's totally against the values of South Carolina. And they want Darlene Graham because, and that's why they're behind her. They want her to be the nominee. They know she can't, run a successful campaign, much less debate the many debates that should be had when this election's over on the 25th.
2: We're talking to Ralph Norman. He's running for Congress. Let me just in Congress, he's running for the Senate. Let me ask you that, because Buck just mentioned that President Trump has endorsed Darlene Graham. Why do you think he did that? And we had callers come in and say, hey, if President Trump wants Darlene Graham, then maybe because I voted for Trump, I should vote for her too. How would you respond to that argument?
0: Well, my response is I've got the highest rating of supporting Donald Trump of our whole delegation in South Carolina. And the people in South Carolina are going to pick the next senator. Now, I would have loved to have the endorsement of President Trump, but I didn't. But that's fine. What President Trump has done for this country has been monumental. I will always support him and his ideas. And he saved this country from total ruin if Kamala Harris had gone in instead of him. But that being said, the people are going to pick who they want. And I, you know, we're battling what is a little different is, you know, coming into South Carolina when there's so many problems in other states. I mean, I'm a conservative with my record, and I'm proud of the resume that I have. And Darlene's just an unknown candidate, but she's backed by groups that don't represent this state.
1: Where should people of your state, Congressman Norman, go to either learn more about you, get involved, help, whatever they choose to do?
0: It's RalphNormanForSenate.com.
1: Sir, thank you. Appreciate you being with us. Thank you for making the time and joining us here on the program. And good luck to you next week.
0: Thank you so much. Appreciate it.
1: Clay, just to be very clear, everybody, we have an ask out officially for Darlene Graham, current sitting Senator Darlene Graham, to come join us. We are hopeful that she will before that primary happens, and we will give her an absolutely fair and honest platform to make her case to the people of South Carolina. So just we'll keep an eye out for that. Roof installers have a tough job. 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

0: Welcome back in here to Clay and Buck. Before we get to your calls, and we'll take some live calls here and some talkbacks, just know we've got our friend David Rutherford will be with us next. Former Navy SEAL, all-around badass, great American. But he probably got a little misty-eyed when he was saying goodbye to his oldest, dropping her off for college. So we'll talk to him about that and also some other things in the news and everything else. But Clay, Clay just disappeared for a second from the show. And there's only a few things that would cause Clay during the show to disappear. Maybe something crazy happening to the Tennessee Vols, or short of that, what was it that just happened, Mr.
1: I ducked out. For people who were watching on the video, I gave you a hand signal. You were doing a read, and we were finishing off last hour. President Trump wanted to call. So you get a call from the White House. He called. He said he appreciates all the good work that we're doing, helping to bring sanity to the masses. I'm not going to directly quote him. It's just a phone call. Obviously, President Trump's a big fan of Rush, and he just wanted to say, hey, you guys are doing a great job, that he's headed down to South Carolina shortly to be at the rally for Darlene Graham. He also wanted to talk. He saw, you know, I do a show on FS1. He wanted to talk about sports team valuations because he considered buying the Buffalo Bills back in the day, and I did a big breakdown recently on skyrocketing sports team valuations and what it meant. And he said, I didn't know you knew so much about sports, too. We had a good call. But I do think, look, what I would say in general about this, and Buck, I know you will echo this, Trump is really, really good at just being a normal guy and a normal human. And I think for someone who has been as famous for as long as President Trump has been famous, sometimes politicians aren't great at actual normal human interactions. And I think President Trump is great at that. And if you're in a small setting with him, certainly that's what I think your wife, Carrie, and my wife, Laura, who have had the good fortune to meet him a few times, would say is, he's just really good at normal human interaction, which, frankly, a lot of politicians are not. So anyway, it was nice for him to give us a call. I'm sure we'll get him on again sometime soon. We had JD on yesterday. It was good to get that call. By the way, President just got some good news. Trump can continue building the ballroom for now. The Supreme Court, I know what you're going to say already, but say it.
0: You want him to have an unfinished ballroom, you lunatic libs? That's really, you think, the best? You want this to just be a construction site for the next 2 years that's not finished? It's very clear. Whoever the next president is will get to use this. It will be for the White House. It will be a very useful space. I'm sure it will look quite lovely. If they want to change some of the interior decor, Clay, they can. They're just stopping him to stop him. It's just spite. It's just madness with these people. He tries to do the most basic, nice thing. You know, Trump is like, hey, everybody, you know, what if we just, I don't know, we give everybody like a Hershey's kiss when they walk in the front door of the White House. They're like, he doesn't have the authority. It's like, guys, come on. Crazy.
1: Yeah, look, I just think in general, all of this is, you can be opposed to the president for anything under the sun, right? That's the great thing about living in the country that we do, unlike a lot of other countries where you get dragged out into the streets and executed in Iran if you say anything negative, for instance. Cuba, you get thrown in prison for the rest of your life. He's building a ballroom that he will barely ever get to use. And everyone will be safer who is the president, both Democrat, Republican, or party that we can't even think of, for the rest of everybody's life listening here when they are inside of the building.
0: Clay, very important. We have Stan in Spokane. He has had over 25 Subarus, the king of Subarus, you could say. Stan, you wanted to tell us about this.
2: Yeah, hey, I just listened the other day. I tried to get through, but, you know, Subarus just aren't lesbian mobiles. You know, the Outback and the Forester, they've got turbocharged models. They've got the Impreza that steps up to a WRX.
1: Okay,
2: or
1: this
2: SCI.
1: Is great. Sorry to cut you off on all the Subaru makes. How big is your family if you have owned 25 Subarus?
2: Oh, this is, I'm 70, man. I've got four kids, and we've gone through them. My son used to rally race. So we, you know, stage rally. And so there we were constantly getting new Subarus because he would wreck them. Before he was 14, he rolled 485 DLs. So they're just a great car. On this side of the state, not the wacko side, they're a great car. They're a great grandmother car. With a, you only need a 10 millimeter, a 12, a 14, and a 17, and you could take one apart and put it back together. They get 30 miles to the gallon. If you want performance, get a turbocharged one. But
3: all right. Hey, thank you. By the way, everyone agrees with him, Clay, who has them. They are great cars. Lesbians
1: again,
3: love
1: Subaru
3: them
1: could do the funniest thing on the planet and become the official car of Clay and Buck. 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
9: Fox News, I'm Tom Graham. Vice President J.D. Vance delivering remarks in his hometown of Middletown, Ohio today, speaking in support of the Trump administration's America First economic agenda.
10: Today, both President Trump and Vice President Vance are on the stump. They are selling one message that they believe the economy is growing, this despite concerns about inflation, the national debt, and the cost of living still lingering.
9: Fox's Mark Meredith, President Trump holding an event in South Carolina today ahead of the midterms. Democrats arguing their policies would make life more affordable for more Americans. Cleanup is underway after a rare tornado tore through Dover, Delaware.
11: The National Weather Service has yet to survey the damage here, so we don't know the EF rating. I'm giving it loosely as a meteorologist, perhaps an EF1 rating. But again, the damage here is extensive. They don't typically see things like this here.
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1: We are joined, welcome back in, by our friend David Rutherford, part of the Clay and Buck Podcast Network. He is a... What is the official title that you would give for yourself based on your service? You would have been special forces. Like, what is your official title?
24: I get this question all the time. First off, hi guys, great to see you. You know, you guys are cracking me up all week. You've been on fire lately. So thanks for having me on Friday. I introduced former Navy SEAL, CIA contractor, and world championship performance coach. That's kind of how
1: let me ask you a question. Have you ever killed a man?
24: No. I'm aware of.
1: That's an intense question.
24: But I've never seen a round hit anybody that I shot. Okay.
1: The reason why I'm asking is because you are a pretty tough guy. I wanted the introduction of what you had done in the past. I was thinking maybe you had killed a man and that now you're unable to drop your kid off at college without crying, which is a great, great pivot point here. But I want you to tell me, because tomorrow I am dropping off my firstborn son at a college campus. We still have two more at home, but this will be the first time that I have gone to drop a kid off at school. I don't know how many times you've done it. I know you've done it at least once. What was the experience?
24: It was awesome, Clay. I mean, it was just last week. We dropped my oldest daughter up at, she goes to Penn State Harrisburg where she's playing soccer up there. And for us, it was like this really aggressive. All right. We drove 12 hours. We got to North Carolina, stayed at our friends. They have little kids. That was madness. Woke up early, drove the next 7 hours. We got to Harrisburg at 3, unloaded the car, set up, run to the Target store, you know, do $1,000 purchase there. Then, you know, run to dinner, last dinner together, steak, little, you know, sentimental topics, drop her off. We leave by 11, show up at 8 in the morning. She drives us to the airport, hugs, kisses, cries. And that was it. For me, it didn't hit me until I got home and I read the letter that she had given me when we left. And because I'm just trying to just grind and get through it, get her mom through it, get me through it. But man, it was when I read this beautiful letter that she sent me that really tore me up.
3: Rut, you remember when they were really, really, really little, your kids? We're going to get a little sentimental here. What were your kids' favorite children's books? And have you ever tried to sit with your, I bet if you did it with his adult kids now, he'd get a little misty-eyed. Clay just put me up to reading to my little boy this book, Love You Forever. Are you familiar with this?
24: Yeah.
3: It's a children's book. Do you know this one? Did your kids have a favorite one? This one, when he's holding his elderly mother like a baby, I'm like, oh my gosh.
24: Dude, I mean, I'm a classics guy. So The Giving Tree, I read the hell out of that. I love Shel Silverstein. There was a book, Hats for Sale, right? Where the guy stacks all his hats and I would do it in this cool voice. And I actually went into the girls' classrooms a couple times and read that to the class. Yeah, I think those books are really a pivotal moment, because in that moment, there's a sense of this very intense father figure, and that's what you're hoping for. And obviously, during the teenage years, it shifts dramatically. But I think in the pivotal moment of them going off, I know for me, it's like all that's going through my head is, did I teach them enough? Do they know him? I love her enough. Is she prepared to face the pain of what is in front of her on her own, and still knowing we're proud of her no matter what happens?
1: Can you believe you just said you took your daughter and she's playing soccer? Is that what you said, at Penn State Harrisburg?
24: Yep.
1: Can you? So you've got a. I want you to just kind of talk for people out there who may not know what the current youth sports world is like. I'm just going to guess. I bet you and your wife have driven your daughter, starting at a really young age, to hundreds, if not thousands, of soccer games, based on what I know from the soccer club sport era. If she's good enough to play in college, she had to be playing all the time. Can you believe that the Democrat Party's perspective is men, like, in other words, a guy who spent his whole life being a guy, can just decide to show up and knock a girl off the girls' soccer team, in theory, that your daughter is playing on at all these different levels? I really can't comprehend it. But for somebody who's got a daughter that I guarantee you and your family have sacrificed in terms of getting her there, the amount of work, effort, and intensity that's required to be a college-level athlete, just tee off.
24: It's absolutely insanity. Everything about it is insanity. You know, your recent stuff you're doing with the WNBA and often the $10 million now for the eighth grade group. And the video you posted the other day of the eighth graders doing reverse Jordan dunks. Yes. I was like, this is it. This is it. And, you know, I had Royce White on the show last year, and now he's, you know, wearing the wig and he's going. My kids always kind of, you know, because they went to a private school, and, you know, we would always hear about, you know, that trans kids playing or whatever. And I always told my daughter, I said, if I walk out there and I see a boy on the field, I'm going to walk out and pull you off in front of everybody. They're like, no. Right? And the reality is all you got to talk about is bone density, speed, power, and those impacts and what they might look like are devastating, right? We saw it in the Olympics a couple of years ago with the fighter from the Middle East who was just knocking the hell out of these women that were in the thing. It's just, it's so illogical that it really begins to, you know, just drive people crazy. And I think that's what's happening. And that's the whole thing with the Sophie Cunningham, Caitlin Clark thing. It just doesn't make any sense. And people are over it. And unfortunately, now it's going to become, you know, a lot more volatile, I believe.
3: Talking to David Rutherford, a.k.a. Rut. His show is the David Rutherford Show, which you all should go check out on the Clay and Buck Network. A lot of you obviously are, because he's doing tons and tons of downloads and listens and views every month, which we're very pleased about. Have you seen the trailer for this movie, Heart of the Beast, Dave, by any chance? Have you checked this thing out? I mean, I'm generally a Brad Pitt guy. I don't go to the movies very often. Clay always makes fun of me, but he's correct. I find people too annoying in movie theaters, so I usually wait till I... But you got a movie, Brad Pitt, with his combat canine. He's got a prosthetic leg. The dog, not the human, the dog was wounded in combat with his prosthetic leg. And they're out in the woods in Alaska. It's like man and dog, survival of the fittest against the bears and the wolves and all this stuff, whatever. I'm actually psyched to see this movie. We're going to talk about it later when it comes out. But I was wondering if you could just give us a sense. These dogs, like the dogs that you guys had in the teams,

0: I know you weren't a canine handler, but obviously on your team you had canine handlers. Give people a sense of like how incredibly trained and useful and effective SEAL canines are.
1: They're a whole nother level. In fact, I was trying to think of a, first off, let me just back up. We talk about getting emotional. Like that trailer got me, I think, more emotional than my daughter going off to college, man, because it's like, oh, first off, I was like, oh my God, there hasn't been an awesome heartfelt dog movie in forever. And then Brad Pitt is an SF dude with this beautiful dog.
0: Right. I cried like a baby at Turner and Hooch, like a baby, that movie. Anyway, you know what I'm talking about.
1: Dude, I'm a dog guy. I love dogs. Greatest dog I ever had was a Rhodesian Ridgeback Zulu. But, you know, this movie is indicative of that relationship. And, you know, I have several friends that were dog handlers, and they all say to the man, the best operator they ever worked with was their dog. And, you know, I just think this story is really going to exemplify the beauty of not only that relationship, but also these things, you know what they call them in the teams? They call them meat missiles. And because they would just, instead of them going and clearing, you know, these crazy urban environments in Iraq or Afghanistan or wherever, you know, they take the dog off and the dog just, you know, goes and hunts these poor people down. He's bad guys, so to hell with them, but just goes at them and they launch in the air and they'll go like 30 feet in the air. And then when they grab, it's the end. And it's just, I think it's one of the coolest aspects of any unit that uses dogs. It's just, I have such a huge spot in my heart for not only the dogs, but the handlers as well, too.
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1: I appreciate that, Clay. Thank you so much, man. 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Also on YouTube. I'm on X. My personal accounts on X or on Instagram are at Team Frog Logic. 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I appreciate it.
0: Before we let Mr. Navy SEAL and motivational speaker and exceptional podcast host go, I think we have to add fashion trendsetter to his resume because I think you are bringing back the Kurt Russell haircut from Big Trouble in Little China like single-handedly right now. If you guys know, you are going full Jack Burton. I respect it. And I think the Jack Burton, for those of you who haven't seen the movie, but many of you have, I think the Jack Burton is going to make a comeback and Rutt, you're going to be on the forefront of this, my friend. You know, the flowing locks down at the back, business up front.
1: Dude, it's so funny. I'm glad you got it. I just got called, that name. Someone called me. I usually get Kurt Russell a lot and some of these other ones, but like, if you remember a year ago, I had a shaved head and a mustache.
0: Yeah.
1: And I came back off a show one time and my wife and kids looked at me and they're like, no way. And my oldest daughter who just left for college, she's like, please grow it back. Please grow it back. So thank you so much for acknowledging my coif. I'm going for that mixed 70s, 80s flow, that Farrah Fawcett flow with the badass of Big Trouble in Little China, man.
0: Great. By the way, a great throwback flick. I think the most underrated Kurt Russell movie in many ways. So
1: hands down, that and The Thing.
0: Yeah, phenomenal. All right, go check out the Dave Rutherford Show, everybody. Rutt, have a great weekend. Give your kids big hugs. College, no college. Give them big hugs.
1: Same, same. And Clay, have fun, man. Make every second of it count. Tell them you love them.
2: Will do, brother. I appreciate it. Again, I don't know how it's going to go. I've never dropped a kid off at college before. So we'll see. I'll know tomorrow afternoon about this time. 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
16: In 1982, Atari players across the country settled into their shag carpeting. Homework went by the wayside, and so did sleep. These gamers only had one thing on their minds: Sword Quest. This wasn't just a new game. Epic and ambitious, the company promised $150,000 in prizes to four finalists, with the Sword of Ultimate Sorcery going to the grand prize winner.
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0: Well, Clay, it looks like we've developed an international audience. We did an interview with J.D. Vance, the Vice President, and over at the BBC, where I think all the presenters have to talk like this, they train them to speak this way. They pulled a clip from the Clay and Buck Show. They sound like ruffians, don't they? They sound like naughty, naughty boys.
1: But here they are, the BBC, talking about our show over in jolly England. Play it.
2: Well, J.D. Vance says economic pressure is the best way for Washington to, as he put it, ultimately accomplish the final objective. The Vice President was speaking on the Clay Travis and Buck Sexton Show.
3: We're kind of now in a new phase where the most effective tool that we have is the economic pressure that we can apply to them. And this is a delicate dance because we apply economic pressure to them. They're going to try to apply economic pressure to us. But what has been true over the last couple of weeks is they felt a lot more pressure than we have. We're going to keep that going because we think that's the best way to, you know, ultimately accomplish the final objective here.
4: Okay, so I'm going to just say, I think your British accent, Buck, was better than the British accent of the guy that actually, no offense to the Brit over there, but I think you would be better as a BBC presenter of this program in your fake British accent than he was in his actual British accent.
0: You're very kind, sir. Thank you. I'll take it.
4: All right, let's get to some calls here to close up the Friday edition of the program. Leanne in San Diego, what you got for us?
5: Hi, you guys. I love you. I listen to you every day from the Insane State of California.
4: Thank you.
5: So I'm calling in because the show Friends, years ago, they had an episode where Ross and Rachel's baby daughter had a one-year birthday party. So Joey forgot to bring her a gift, and he did a dramatic reading of Love You Forever.
4: Oh, we need to get that. I did not know that.
5: Everyone was bawling.
4: That's great. That's a really funny. Thank you for calling in. We love you too. That's a really funny conceit. I was a Seinfeld guy, to be fair. I never really was a Friends person. I mean, I have obviously seen the show, but I'm not, I don't know its episodes.
6: We have the cut.
4: We have it. Oh,
6: 32.
4: Let's play it.
7: A mother held her new baby and very slowly rocked him back and forth, back and forth, back and forth. And while she held him, she sang, I'll love you forever. I'll like you for always. As long as I'm living, my baby you'll be. And while he rocked her, he sang, I'll love you forever. I'll like you for always. As long as I'm living, my baby, you'll be.
6: I'm getting a little misty right now, just thinking back to it.
8: That was amazing.
9: Thank you so much for that gift.
4: Everybody losing it on Friends. That's great. Today. Thank you, Leanne. I had no idea that scene existed, but I'm glad, based on all your responses, to know that so many of you also feel the same way about that as I do. This has been an awesome week, Buck. I'll let you tell everybody goodbye, and we'll see you on Monday.
0: I'm going to go hang out with Baby Speed. It's going to be a great weekend. Clay's going to hang out with his boys, and we're going to see you all Monday for, honestly, just the best show that you could possibly hang with. So talk to you then.
10: 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Clay Travis and Buck Sexton. 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
1: Grateful for the decision. I'm Lisa Lucera, Fox News. President Trump reacting on Truth Social to the decision by Supreme Court Chief Justice John Roberts, allowing the construction of the White House ballroom to continue. It'll cost $400 million, but the president told reporters it's all coming from private funds.
2: No taxpayer money for the ballroom at all.
1: The ruling from Justice Roberts coming as the Supreme Court considers the administration's emergency request to intervene in lawsuits over the project. The president made the comments before heading to Myrtle Beach for a rally tonight in support of Senator Darlene Graham. Meanwhile, Vice President J.D. Vance traveled to a steel facility in Middletown, Ohio, to make the case for Republicans ahead of the midterms.
3: Vice President Vance asked workers at the Cleveland Cliffs Middletown Steelworks facility to vote for Republicans this fall, including John Houston for Senate and Vivek Ramaswamy for governor.
4: Now, we got to ask ourselves, imagine if they get back in power, what are they going to vote for? If these radicals take control of Congress, they're going to pass the craziest agenda America has ever seen.
3: He said under President Trump, there's been an explosion in building up American manufacturing with trillions invested in new facilities and plants. He also announced a $1 billion investment by the Department of Energy and Cleveland Cliff Steel in their Middletown Works flagship plant.
1: Fox's Jessica Rosenthal. Cleanup underway in Dover, Delaware after a rare tornado blew through last night.
5: 6:18 to be exact is when that tornado came ripping and rolling on through. Now, the National Weather Service has yet to survey the damage here, so we don't know the EF rating. I'm giving it loosely as a meteorologist, perhaps an EF1 rating.
1: Fox Weather's Michael Estime in Dover. Another tornado was confirmed on New York's Long Island in Atlantic Beach, tearing apart buildings at a beach club. Wall Street stocks rose, trimming losses from a

0: half further south than Lala, it could still bring more flooding, strong winds, and dump up to 15 inches on the already saturated Big Island. As first responders and residents can now access the Ka'u District, officials say no Big Island communities are isolated following Hurricane Lala. While the section fronting Pahala Hospital remains inaccessible, drivers can use local detours. Crews continue to clear debris between Pahala Hospital and Na'alehu Cemetery. The Hawaiian Humane Society has over 100 new animals following Hurricane Lala. The shelter is currently at capacity, so they've resorted to using emergency temporary housing. If you have found or are searching for a lost animal, check the shelter's website and social media. And post-tropical storm Lala, officials are warning the public, especially Kupuna, to be wary of storm-chasing scammers posing as charitable organizations. Be careful of engaging people out of the country or state and avoid unknown links in emails or on social media. You can find out more at give.org. From the News Radio 830 KHVH News Center, I'm Mandy Suganuma.
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6: All right, thank you, Scott Shannon. Thanks to all of you for being with us. 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You're taking your kids to drag shows. It's just fun entertainment. You know, Massachusetts governor signs a bill into law that, you know, you can have an abortion up until the moment before birth. It's legal in Massachusetts. You know, that would be called infanticide. That would be called murder by some, first degree. The kid is fully formed, living inside a mother, perfectly capable of living outside the womb. But in Massachusetts. And then you got Tampon Tim out in

0: Minnesota. Oh, yeah, convicted rapist of a 10-year-old girl, repeatedly raping a 10-year-old girl. Let's give this guy a pardon. Brilliant. You know, we've spent a lot of time on the radicalized Democratic Party. You got Troy Jackson in Maine. You got El Sayed in Michigan. You got the games they tried to play against Dan Sullivan in Alaska. You got Six Gender Tellerico. You know, then you got Sherrod Brown. I mean, Ohio, what are you thinking? I see polls that, you know, are you out of your mind to bring this guy back? What do you think is going to happen? I love my friends in Ohio. I love Sean Hannity. You're a great American. God bless you. God bless America. I want a full report. Billy Cunningham. I was talking to him about this week. And, you know, the idea, if you don't think Sherrod Brown is going to be a reliable DSA Schumer, you know, leftist, in spite of, you know, him trying to hide who he really is, I just don't believe in the end that the people of Ohio will fall for that nonsense. We know who controls this party. We know that the only one elected Democrat that has the moral courage and clarity to speak up against this radicalism is John Fetterman. John Fetterman. And that's it. Now you have people in the Democratic Party that are fighting each other and, you know, there's a lot of people. They have now come to realize, which is why I say, watch out for it. It's going to happen. It's a matter of when, not if, that the Democrats are going to now start distancing themselves and probably take down the DSA platform. Because in their internal polls, and I can tell by the way they're acting, and I've been doing this for decades, is showing them that if they stick by this lunacy that they've been running on of, you know, eliminating the Senate, no longer we get to choose the president, pack the courts, amnesty for illegals, no borders, abolish ICE, end deportation, defund the Department of War. How stupid are these people? Eliminate cash bail, abolish prisons, abolish police, put in a wealth tax. You know, you start pressing people. How much out of every dollar should somebody who makes 500 grand a year get to keep after you pay state, local, federal, and FICA taxes? How much should somebody that makes 100 grand a year? What about somebody that makes $1 million a year, $5 million a year? What about a billionaire? You know, oh, billionaires, maybe 5 cents. Well, those billionaires, why do you think they've been leaving New York? Why did Mark Zuckerberg leave California for my free state of Florida? Why did the two of the co-founders of Google move to Florida? Why did Ken Griffin say he's not investing $6 billion in New York? Why are all these companies leaving in droves? Because they're not stupid. They want to go to business-friendly states. Now, if we become a country that's no longer business-friendly, I can promise you, I have no evidence to back this, I promise you, the next step for them is going to be to find a country that supports capitalism, liberty, and freedom, and they'll bring their jobs with them and their creativity with them, and it's the American worker that will suffer at levels we can't even begin to imagine. Never mind the DSA on their website praising Fidel Castro. Never mind the DSA member saying, oh, we ought to legalize stealing. That's all happened this week. Now, I have not spent enough time, and I'm going to alter this. We will continue to point out the lunacy of this radicalized movement and what they're now adopting as a new strategy. The strategy is, okay, the polls show that if we tell people who we really are, what we really believe, what I just laid out for you, then that's probably going to hurt us when we run for election. So we're going to do the old Joe Biden in the basement, Abigail Spamberger trick, and we're just going to flat out lie about who we are. Then we get power, and then we'll do what we want anyway. That's the next phase of this, as evidenced by the real leader. I mean, you see it now showing up in the polls. She's number one in terms of the leading candidate for the nomination for Democrats in 2028. And that is squad leader AOC, Alexandria Ocasio-Cortez. But I don't talk enough about what has happened. And I really started thinking about it. And I'm like, well, nobody in the legacy media mob is going to talk about Donald Trump's success, what he has been doing, We got phenomenal news today. The Atlanta Fed, which is often the most accurate in terms of predicting GDP growth, they actually have a forecast now of 4% growth in the third quarter. That's after July wages rose by as much as 4.4%. So the Fed in Atlanta is one of the most widely watched economic gauges in business and the business world. And that is a massive projection for them. You know, look at how anemic Joe Biden's average quarterly GDP was. You know, real wages up by 4.4%. Why are real wages? In other words, take home pay. Do you think it has anything to do with no tax on tips, overtime, Social Security? You think it might have a little something to do with this? Anyway, so what date is today? Today is, I didn't see this. It happened 2 days ago. And the Fed, Atlanta Fed, made that prediction. I'm like, oh, amazing. Anyway, their Fed tracker, wages grew in July 3.8%. It's up in August 4.4%. It was up in June 3.6%. I mean, why is that? It didn't happen by accident. It happened because of the policies of the president, the one big beautiful bill, no tax on tips, overtime, Social Security. You know, and people never give this man credit for anything, and they're never going to. Now, I have another thing to lay out here for you today. The S&P Bureau of Economic Analysis, U.S. business growth has now hit a 52-month high so far in August. Well, Hannity, this is about affordability. Well, that you're keeping more money. What did you get in your paycheck last year? And if you got a raise, factor in your raise, how much more money are you taking home every week, every 2 weeks, whatever your payment is for whatever work you do? It is up dramatically for the working men and women in this country. And you see, you know, record low unemployment for every demographic group again in the country. Again, you're not going to hear about it on MSDNC, fake news CNN, ABC, NBC, CBS, New York Times, Washington Post, USA Today. You're not going to hear it from them. But anyway, U.S. business activity growth accelerated sharply for the second consecutive month in August, making its fastest expansion since April of 2022. Jobs being added at the fastest rate since the start of last year, increasingly confident companies now have been taking on more staff to meet higher demand and business growth expectations, you know, hit this you know, couple of year high. Supply times lengthened sharply again and one of the greatest extents. And it really is unbelievable. By the way, President Trump's not wrong. I know a lot of people are worried about these AI data centers. They're paying for the AI. They're paying for the energy infrastructure. They're willing to pay for it. So let them. But you're never going to hear anything about Donald Trump's success from a corrupt, complicit, abusively biased media in this country. You know, Rush affectionately called them the drive-bys. He wasn't wrong. You know, look at immigration. Immigration, 12 plus million unvetted illegals in our country, never mind the gotaways, from over 200 countries. Amongst them, known terrorists, murderers, rapists, child molesters, other violent criminals, cartel members, gang members. Okay, under President Trump, he showed, oh, you can stop the influx of illegal immigration. You know, we now have, U.S. had a negative net migration in 2025. That's the first time in a half a century. The president stopped more than 10,000 individuals with narco-terrorism ties from entering. You know, the president of ICE arrested 10,000 gang members. The president signed the, you know, Halt Fentanyl Act. What are Democrats doing? You got Tampon Tim, you know, giving pardons to convicts, illegals that are convicted of sexually attacking 10-year-old girls repeatedly. You know, Gavin Newsom, free health care. I'm proud of it. I'll play it later in the program. The murder rate in this country, 125-year low. In 2025, and it's down more this year in 2026. Violent crime down this year alone, 10.6%, 23% for rapes. Murders down 23%, violent crime down 10.6%, rape down 18.6%, on top of the lowest level murder rate in 125 years last year under Donald Trump. You know, Cash Patel's FBI gets 9 of the 10 most wanted in a year and a half. Biden got 4 in 4 years. You know, the president purging DEI standards. Our military is up in terms of recruitment 103%, the largest numbers in 15 years. The president eliminating DEI in the military. The president also now achieved in 2025 record domestic oil, gas production. U.S. exports of crude and petroleum reached a record high in 2026. The president opens millions of acres for oil, gas, and coal production. The president helps peace around the world, everywhere from Cambodia, Thailand, Kosovo, Serbia, DRC, Rwanda, Pakistan, India, Ethiopia, Egypt, Armenia, Azerbaijan. The threat of a nuclear armed Iran has been eliminated. President, official policy of our government, two sexes, not six gender tellerico, male and female. President banning federal funding, sponsorship, promotion of chemical surgical mutilation of our children. You know, they ended the indoctrination of school children by terminating federal support for gender ideology and equity curricula. Our kids can't even read, write, do math, science, they know no history. They can't do computers, and God forbid they ever learn AI. They're not learning a thing. It's unbelievable. The MAHA movement, new dietary guidelines. You know, then I think one of the biggest things, we'll talk about this with Dr. Oz, the president negotiated most favored nation pricing agreements with all 17 of the world's largest drug makers and convinced hundreds of stakeholders, you know, accounting for 80% of power delivered to American homes and business. We got price cuts secured by the president, for our largest grocery chains. You know, the president, no tax on tips, overtime, Social Security, you know, the Trump accounts. You know, government's giving you $1,000. You can put it in tax-free every year, and guess what? Your kid turns 18, and they're going to have hundreds of thousands of dollars. They keep the money in there for a while, it'll be worth $1 million. It's unbelievable. Manufacturing, we have the largest commitment to manufacturing ever in the history of this country, $11 trillion in investments committed. We're going to now build out our own semiconductor chips, pharmaceuticals. Auto manufacturing is back because he stood up for American jobs. You know, it's look, when he was allowed to be involved in Washington, D.C. for safety and security, look what happened. 16,000 arrests, 40% drop in homicides. You know, oh, and the left wants to defund, dismantle. Do you understand, as I'm saying all this, that nobody else is going to tell you this? Nobody in this corrupt media will inform you of this. And this is what's on the ballot in 74 days. I cannot possibly convey to you what's on the line here. And these lunatics get a free ride everywhere else in the media. It's why, you know, I've often bragged, I've never been to a Washington Correspondents' Dinner in, you know, all the years I've been in media, finishing my 30th year at Fox, for example. You know why? Because I don't like them. And I think they're phony. And they claim to be journalists, and they're just liberal talk show hosts. All right, listen, I want to do a quick customer satisfaction survey. 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
3: Talking to Linda during the break. I am just so fed up. She goes, you're fired up today, and I didn't even piss you off. That's true. You didn't piss me off. I'm pissed off for another reason, but has nothing to do with you, for once. Kidding. Because nobody is ever going to ever say Donald Trump did a good thing. Ever. These people are out of their minds. This derangement syndrome thing is real. It's not fake. And did they care that Tampon Tim, you know, gives a pardon to a convict repeatedly raping a 10-year-old girl and illegal? Did they care about this Massachusetts law abortion up to the last second? Do they care about, do they ever talk about how crazy this printed agenda is and how deep and wide this sentiment goes? 250 elected DSA members, 40 more on the ballot this year. They're not telling the American people the truth. We've always had an information crisis, but I'm telling you, this is the worst. 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Fox News is needed. 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
11: Fox News, I'm John Saucier, White House Deputy Chief of Staff for Policy. Stephen Miller on Fox, reflecting on the recent rise of Democratic Socialist candidates in these midterm elections.
12: You who sweat and toil and sacrifice created this country. You who sublimated your own desires so that your children and their children could have something better. You don't deserve to have security anymore.
11: A charter plane has crashed in a remote area of Southwest Alaska, killing all 8 people on board, including 2 pilots, 6 passengers. National Transportation Safety Board Alaska Region Chief Clint Johnson.
13: There was unfortunately a post-crash fire, and the wreckage was found in an area of rising terrain about a third or a quarter of a mile to the west of runway 15, the runway, the arrival runway that they were headed to.
11: America is listening to Fox News.
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1: All right, 25 till the top of the hour. Happy Friday, everybody. You know, for a lot of us, we're now beginning to think more. 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
1: 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So you'll stop guessing and you'll be making sound scientific decisions based on your specific body. Interesting. I have felt it's very important, and I'm now adjusting where I'm going the next 74 days. Yes, we are going to expose all of those people that are crazy radical left so that you can be fully informed on what you're voting for. I'm going to give out what the DSA's position is. I'm going to remind you this movement is very real. 250 elected DSA members since 2019. We have 40-plus on the ballot this year. Now, this is a clear and present danger. I mean, if you don't want that agenda that I keep telling you, I won't repeat it now, then you're going to have to do something about it. Later, you know, we will continue our effort to try and get people to answer questions. We have this guy, Corbin Trent. He used to be a Democratic strategist, former communications director for AOC, former aide to Bernie Sanders. And, you know, we'll try and get answers. My guess is, you know, the AOC line of, oh, that was woke 1.0 crazy, is going to become more of the norm. You know, James Carville's
3: local city councilman that has this saying woke one was crazy.
4: Was it? I mean, did the movement go too far with some of those positions? I mean, you briefly supported the idea of defunding the police.
3: Well, I think that during this time, and especially during COVID, there was a huge opening of the Overton window. The doors were really open in trying to entertain any and every policy that was going to get us to a better place. And I actually think that the discussions that were had in that time were quite fruitful.
1: Yeah, COVID was bad for all the reasons she didn't mention. You know, if you get the shot, you're not going to get COVID. If you get the shot, you're not going to pass it on to others. Lie, lie, bigger lie. Looks like it's a possibility. It's probably the wet market theory, when they knew damn well, and we now have evidence proving such, that in fact the Wuhan virology lab that Anthony Fauci's NIH funneled through a grant they gave to the Eco Health Alliance, they knew damn well that money was going to the Wuhan virology lab. They knew that it was going, that at that lab they did coronavirus research and gain of function research, and they were talking about it in as early as late December or January, the year that COVID broke. They just knew it. But the good news, you know, there is good news here. 45% say Democrats are too radical left, according to Rasmussen. And 18% think Democrats are not liberal enough. Those are the crazies. 27% believe the party's about right. All right, so you had the 27 and the 18, and, you know, what do you have? 45%, not good. But that's not enough to win elections, is it? And so something to pay attention to. What? But the schism now and the civil war within the Democratic Party is very real. You know, we had Comrade de Blasio on a couple times, and it's hard to get him to answer questions because he doesn't want to admit it. Now he's admitting everything we knew and everything that became obvious. One thing I've got to count on when I'm interviewing these people, some of them will answer. Some of them, you flat out ask them, you know, are you for eliminating the Senate? Do you believe that the American people shouldn't pick the president? Do you want to pack the courts? Do you want amnesty for illegals? No borders, abolish ICE, end deportations, defund the Department of War, defund police, abolish prisons, Green New Deal, you know, get rid of cash. They'll all say yes. But then you have the other ones that know that they've read the polling and they know that it makes them not a viable party for winning elections. So they hide it. But now de Blasio, who I gave every opportunity to answer, he answered some of them, is now saying that he's outlining what the socialist policies he agrees and disagrees with, and, you know, saying that Americans are hungry for a vision being offered by leaders of the Democratic Party. He's now saying pretty much that Americans are hungry for this far left vision. I don't believe that. Carville and people like Bill Maher and people like Joe Manchin and people like Rahm Emanuel, Deadfish, and Van Jones are saying this is stupid. You know, no elected Democrat, but Fetterman is willing to say it because they're afraid of these radicals that control their party. And socialism has now surged. It is now the dominant viewpoint. 52% of Democrats hold positive views of socialism. And look at the poll that came out. This was 60%+ of people support these radical views. This is crazy land. Understand, this is nuts. This is crazy. I noticed Ro Khanna is blasting the calls from the establishment Democrats for progressive colleagues to distance themselves from Hassan Piker. Now, Hassan Piker has been a sought-after endorsement. He's been a sought-after, you know, person to go out and campaign. Look at, he hung out with El Sayed the day before the election. He hung out at election headquarters. He was live streaming, is my understanding from there. You know, look, he's trying to make the case that, well, sometimes I'm reading comments, and I assume that's true. I'm going to assume that's true. But he made the comment about America deserved 9/11. He made that comment. If you listen, you know, to all the other things that we have played, I've got all the cuts of him saying these words, and I've played him before. I'm not going to blame it. Play him again and just play, because he's not even on the ballot. It's just, why is El Sayed, you know, having a radical like this? You know, who praises Fidel Castro? It's on the DSA website. Why does he dress down and praise Mao, who killed, you know, millions of people? I mean, it's just crazy stuff, insane stuff. But, you know, it is what it is. And, you know, he's very optimistic that this movement is going further and further and further and further. And he wants to help lead it. I mean, I guess he lived in obscurity. You know, let's look at the guy he campaigned with. I have a montage of Abdul El Sayed. He's the candidate. You know, yeah, he has radical associations. Okay. So, and he won't even criticize the, you know, 9/11 comment that America deserved. No, America didn't deserve it. 2,977 people didn't deserve to die in an attack by radical Islamists, you know, saying Allahu Akbar as they crashed into the towers. And all the other people that died from 9/11 related illnesses, no, they didn't deserve to die. But here's Abdul Sayed, a montage of his radical comments.
5: I believe that we do need to defund the police insofar as defunding the police is disinvesting in the means of incarcerating someone or killing them on the streets. What if we were to invest in social services?
6: ICE can't be reformed. It can't be retrained. It has to be abolished.
7: I believe that Medicare for All should cover all health care.
8: Yeah.
7: Yeah. Which is defined by what a patient needs in accordance with their doctor. So that includes reproductive rights, right? That includes gender-affirming care.
9: What Medicare for All does is it does away with the private insurance market, right? It now has one single payer. That's why we call it single payer.
10: You said the Israeli government is evil. Do you think they're just as evil as Hamas?
11: Yes.
10: Is Netanyahu, in your view,
11: war criminal?
10: He's a war criminal.
11: Absolutely. Do you not think he is? When you conduct a genocide, you're a war criminal.
12: I think we've seen the worst of what the Israeli government has done. But let's not forget that we've been talking about an illegal apartheid regime for a very, very long time. And that supersedes Netanyahu himself. I understand that Netanyahu is a big reason why they've gotten so aggressive and, frankly, so bloodthirsty under his reign.
13: Do police really need to use guns? Do we need as much of a police force?
14: I also want to remind you guys that there are a lot of people in Dearborn who are sad today. Mm-hmm. Uh-huh. So, like, I just don't want to comment on Khamenei at all. Like, I don't think it's worth even touching that.
15: You might not hate Muslims, but I'll tell you, Muslims definitely hate you.
16: Any and all efforts to get people out of jails and prisons and to keep people out of jails and prisons is policy that we need to be investing in, particularly right now.
7: I agree that we need public ownership. But I also agree that we need some system of public control.
8: Yeah.
7: Like, what is the point of democracy if it's not to protect us from existential risk?
17: You know, Jesus, peace and blessings be upon him, was considered radical in his time too. And there is a radical nature to being willing to stand forthright in a time of corruption.
1: Oh, okay. Now there's an ad. Now remember, it's not just El Sayed. You know, we focused a lot on him and Six Gender Tellerico, but then you got this Graham Platner 2.0 Troy Jackson. You know, then they got the funny business they're trying in Iowa, and look what they tried to do in Alaska. Let's put a fake Dan Sullivan on the ballot. I mean, just absolutely shameless. There's a new ad out in Michigan about El Sayed. Let's play that.
18: Liberal Abdul El Sayed is too extreme for Michigan. El Sayed is endorsed by extreme

0: extreme liberals like AOC, Elizabeth Warren, and Bernie Sanders. And when El Sayed's political ally Hassan Piker said,
1: America deserved 9/11,
0: El Sayed refused to disavow it.
2: I'm not here to disavow people's views.
0: America didn't deserve 9/11. Michigan doesn't deserve Abdul El Sayed. He's too extreme for Michigan, and your vote can stop him.
3: Republicans have something they never have in midterm elections historically, and it's called money. Now, they're going to need it because we have such a abusively biased, corrupt media. I mean, this guy, Troy Jackson, for example, in Maine, he's like Graham Plattner 2.0. Allegations of his violent temper and angry temper and allegations he threw a water bottle. He had a guy make an allegation that he witnessed this guy slap a woman. We played that this week. He's telling the truth, but it's crazy. I mean, enough people have confirmed this guy's got absolutely nuts. And, you know, in my free state of Florida, I mean, now we've got this Angie Nixon. It was so funny. They gave her a layup question to back off the DSA agenda. You don't really believe it. You just like the organizational part. No, I believe it. It was great. Listen.
4: Republicans across the country, but especially the Republican Senate Campaign Committee, they are coming out hitting you as a socialist. It's not aligned with Florida values. But the answer you're giving today makes me feel like it's not about the socialists. It's about the organizing capacity. Is that accurate?
5: It's actually about the issues that they care about.
3: So she clearly didn't get the memo that we're pivoting. The polling is killing us. And the new strategy is to lie. She hasn't got, I mean, she'll get there, I'm sure. The message is getting out. I don't know what to make of this. I don't really want to talk too much about 2028, but there was a survey that has come out. Believe it or not, it's, let's see, AOC is still crushing it. You know, pitted against Vice President Kamala Harris and AOC, Marco Rubio beats both of them 48-43, this new Emerson poll, and Marco did outperform JD. I'm not getting into that battle at this point in time. I'm just not. We got an important race in 74 days. There'll be plenty of time to talk about 2028 at the time. I know probably some of you want to talk about it, but I'm not getting there. And I'm sure it's going to be contentious, as it always is. I am going to do what I did in 2015 and 16. Linda, you know what I did. I did my own vetting, and I spent hours on the phone with President Trump because he wanted to talk to me, and we talked late into the night, and my answer to him was, I'll never support you unless you convince me you will govern as a conservative. That's how that conversation went. And then when I came out for President Trump, I remember I came out early. I mean, I got hammered. He's not a real conservative, Hannity. Doesn't know what he's talking. No, I'm going to do my own vetting. I'm going to make up my own mind based on a lot of different factors, who I think will be the best choice for the conservative movement, because that's what I believe in. And I am consistent in the principles that I've always had when I've been on the air. Hey, born on America's darkest day, 9/11/01, our friends at the Tunnel to Towers Foundation, they have been helping American heroes ever since. Heroes like United States Army Sergeant William Bernard McKenna. Now, he was motivated by the tragedy of 9/11. He enlisted. He served two tours in Iraq. He sadly was exposed to daily toxic chemicals from those burn pits. Now, less than a year after returning from his final tour, William sadly lost his life to T-cell lymphoma. He left behind his devoted wife, their two daughters. Now, his widow continues to fight tirelessly for veterans exposed to these burn pits. 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
23: He says it's vital for national security. I'm Lisa Lacera, Fox News. President Trump posting on Truth Social. He's grateful for the decision by Supreme Court Chief Justice John Roberts that will allow construction on the White House ballroom to continue.
24: It's going to be close to $400 million, and it's all paid for by patriots and patriotic companies, big companies.
23: The temporary order came hours before lower court rulings would have forced the above ground construction of the project because Congress did not approve it. The administration has argued the president has authority to renovate the White House and other federal buildings, and the ballroom project is needed for national security reasons. This hour, the president in Myrtle Beach, South Carolina, rallying in support of Senator Darlene Graham, who faces a runoff election on Tuesday. He was asked about her performance at a recent debate where she appeared to stumble on a question about national security when it comes to Taiwan and the South China Sea.
24: She was being honest. I mean, she's into the price of groceries, the price of food, the price of beef. And it hasn't been her thing, but she's surrounded by very good people.
23: Senator Graham admitted during the debate she was not well versed in national security, but supported the military. Her brother, the late Senator Lindsey Graham, served in the Air Force for 3 decades and had a wide knowledge of national security. The defense has rested in the murder trial of Lindsey Clancy, the Massachusetts woman charged with murdering her 3 young children in 2023.
25: A leading expert in filicides, cases where parents kill their children, testified Lindsey Clancy heard a male voice commanding her to kill her 3 children and herself. Defense witness Dr. Philip Resnick says Clancy delusionally believed she was morally right and lacked the capacity to stop.
23: Fox's Brian Yenis in Plymouth. Prosecutors say Clancy only recorded suicidal thoughts and not homicidal. 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

0: The inspectors found a collapsed interior truss and a tilting wall at Happy Days Chinese Seafood Restaurant. Both lanes and the sidewalk are closed between YLI and Harding Avenues. A partial roof collapse earlier this week injured four women in their 80s. There's no current timeline for reopening. And food giveaways are being held on Oahu over the next couple of days for residents recovering from loss due to Tropical Storm Lala. The city has provided $200,000 to Hawaii Food Bank to facilitate distribution. 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

0: president?
1: Well, see, I don't know. 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
4: 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And so is the countdown. 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
6: All right, thanks, Scott Shannon. 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Toll-free, it's 800-941-SEAN if you want to be a part of this program. All right, so we have gone out of our way to have civil discussions with many. Oliver Larkin was one, a couple of other people that we've had on. Comrade de Blasio has been on a number of times with people that describe themselves as democratic socialists, so that people understand that this is a real movement. People have very different beliefs, for example, than I do. It's been respectful, I think, in every case, Linda. I can't think of anyone getting out of control. So it's a pleasure to welcome to the program Corbin Trent. Now, Corbin Trent is a Democratic strategist, the former communications director for Congresswoman Alexandria Ocasio-Cortez, and a former aide to Senator Bernie Sanders. And we appreciate you taking time, Corbin, to be with us. Thank you.
7: Glad to be here, Sean. Glad to be here.
6: By the way, just so you know, I feel I've interpreted this fight the oligarchy tour of Bernie and AOC, and I think this is Bernie passing the torch of, you know, the

0: radical left, as I call it, socialist left, communist. Bernie's a communist. You know, to AOC. Would you agree with that assessment? Because if you look at polls now, AOC is leading in the pack in terms of the 2028 presidential election.
1: Do I agree with the assessment that Bernie's a commie? You know, the funny thing about...
0: No, do you agree with the assessment that during the Fight the Oligarchy tour, that Bernie was passing the torch, his torch, to AOC to take up the mantle?
1: I don't really think it works that way in a movement. I don't think you really get to pass the torch so much as, you know, people grab it or it's taken. I think definitely you're seeing...
0: Well, he chose her. He could have chosen anybody else to be on tour with. And besides Bernie, I would say the most effective Democratic endorsers have been Bernie and AOC. You wouldn't disagree with that, would you?
1: No, it's obviously that they've been very effective. I mean, they're good at speaking to people where they're at, and they're good at amplifying and talking about what people are feeling and their problems. And I think they're also good at talking about solutions. That's one of the reasons he took her with him, because she's good at connecting to human beings. I think it's an important part of politics, being able to connect to people's pain and then offer solutions. And that's one of the things that we're seeing. That's why this movement is getting so popular across the country. That's why
0: you and I agree. Since 2019, 250 DSA members have won their elections. I think we're going to have over 40 this midterm election cycle. So that's a lot. There's no doubt about it. The movement is real. I'm telling my audience to believe it and take it seriously. Let me start with this. The DSA website recently put up praise for Fidel Castro on what would have been his 100th birthday. Do you support that?
1: I mean, the funny thing is, like, you know, what do we...
0: This is a simple question. Do you support the praise of Fidel Castro?
1: What I don't support is the embargo against Cuba right now that's killing...
0: I didn't ask if you supported the embargo. Come on, answer the question. Do you praise people like... No, for example, Hassan Piker, very outspoken, has praised Fidel, has praised, you know, and even dressed up like Mao. You know, he doesn't hide who he is. He's proud of his beliefs. Are you proud of your beliefs?
1: I'm very proud of my beliefs. Extremely proud.
0: Okay, and you support the DSA agenda, correct?
1: I support the building of infrastructure, the building of the things that we need in this country, and that's what we've been losing since 1980.
0: Okay, so if I'm looking for your analysis, I'll ask for it. I'm asking, they put up praise for Fidel Castro. Do you think that was the right decision? Do you believe he deserves praise?
1: I wouldn't have done it. I wouldn't have put it up.
0: Why?
1: Batista... Well,
0: why would you have not put it up?
1: And I don't think it helps the conversation.
0: Well, it's the DSA, and they've got 250 candidates and 40 more running this year. So it's very relevant to the events. You know, Castro killed thousands and thousands of Cubans. Castro confiscated the land of many, many Cuban people. There was no more private home ownership. Castro led his country into utter poverty and misery. You know that, right?
1: I mean, do you really want to talk about the history of Cuba?
0: But it's on the DSA website. It's a simple question that you're making hard. All right, let me go to the DSA website. This is what they have up. They want to eliminate the Senate, and they no longer want the American people to choose our president, and they want to pack the courts. Do you support that platform?
1: They want the American people to choose a president? Yes, I think the Electoral College is different.
0: No. They don't want the American people to choose the president. They want Congress to choose it. It's right up there on their website.
1: No, I think the better choice there is to do popular vote and do away with the Electoral College.
0: Do you want to eliminate the Senate?
1: I definitely think that we should. I mean, I don't think we should eliminate the Senate, probably, no.
0: Do you want to pack the judiciary with liberal justices?
1: No, actually, I want to impeach some of the ones that have committed crimes and ones that have declared things.
0: Name one justice that committed a crime.
1: I think Clarence Thomas is definitely edging on it.
0: What crime did he commit?
1: Bribes. Well, I mean, he's got very close relationships.
0: He got bribed by who?
1: He got
0: bribed by, you made an allegation. And by the way, if you don't have evidence, that could be slander. So I'm warning you, you know, you're on very, very fragile legal ground here. Who bribed him?
1: I mean, the specific name of the guy I haven't recalled. I'm not attorney.
0: Specifically, so you don't really have evidence that he took a bribe?
1: I mean, I'm not an attorney.
0: You're not an attorney. So maybe you shouldn't make an allegation as serious that a Supreme Court justice took a bribe if you don't have any evidence, right?
1: Sick.
0: So I'll take that as you're sorry and that you misspoke. You want to leave it there so it help you out?
1: No.
0: Because you might be in legal trouble otherwise.
1: Harlan Crow. We'll go with Harlan Crow. The person that
0: Harlan Crow
1: has been very close with and has had.
0: And you have any evidence he took a bribe?
1: We know he took money. We know he took luxury travel gifts.
0: Do you have any evidence he took a bribe?
1: I know that he took money, yes.
0: Okay. What about amnesty for illegals and to abolish our borders and abolish ICE? Do you support those three things? Do you want amnesty for illegals? One, yes or no?
1: I think we should go with
0: amnesty.
1: Reagan's amnesty. Ronald Reagan.
0: And you want to abolish borders in this country?
1: No, I think borders are useful.
0: So we should secure our borders and people should be forced to come in legally?
1: Yes, but I think we need a massive amount
0: Well, if you want to secure the borders and you want people to come in legally, why would you give the people that didn't come in legally amnesty and people like Gavin Newsom and other sanctuary states give free health care and other benefits?
1: Well, the reason you would do that is because people's grandmothers depend on the money that they're paying into the system to be able to have.
0: So you want to reward the law breaking with government benefits from law abiding American taxpayers?
1: No,
0: that's who's going to pay for it. They entered the country illegally. You want them to have benefits. So you're said that those benefits will be paid for by the American people. And you're for that. You just told me you're for that.
1: I know it's complicated to follow a sentence, but what I said was the people that are here working as undocumented workers are paying for other Americans' grandparents' Social Security and Medicare, not the people that are here doing the work. They're not going to get.
0: Well, we have, with Biden, over 12 million unvetted illegals from over 200 countries. We have known terrorists, murderers, rapists, child molesters, cartel members, and gang members. How do you distinguish between those that maybe wanted a better life and those that have no nefarious intentions for our country?
1: Well, I mean, I think we've got a lot of ways of doing that now. We got flock cameras everywhere. We got illegal wiretaps going on. We got all kinds of surveillance.
0: No, we don't have illegal wiretaps. Do you have any evidence of that charge?
1: I mean, there was lots of evidence that came out about that for years. Absolutely. And we've just seen in national security.
0: Yeah, that would have happened under Comey and Director Wray, but that's a different issue. Do you want to abolish ICE? Yes or no?
1: Yeah, absolutely. I think we need to go back to international.
0: Do you want to defund the Department of War?
1: I think nothing. Let's go back to ICE. Anything that came out of the September 11th attacks that has been used to surveil the American citizenry.
0: Well, who's going to arrest all the drug dealers, known terrorists, murderers, child molesters in the country if we don't have a Department of Homeland Security that will risk their lives to deport people that don't belong here that commit more crimes here?
1: What do you think we had in like 1999?
0: I'm asking you a question. Who else will do it? Do you want the police to do it? Because I'm assuming you want to defund the police, right?
1: No, I do want to demilitarize the police. Like, for example, I was in the North.
0: So they shouldn't have a firearm with them?
1: No, they shouldn't have armored personnel carriers in a rural community. I don't think that
0: they can be armed and on the job. And you don't want to cut back on police spending.
1: No, I think we need probably a little bit more police spending. I think the police need to be paid more we need to make sure that they're not going to be corrupt. We need to make the job paid.
0: Do you want to eliminate all cash bail?
1: I think that, yes, I think we definitely have to reform that. One of the things that you see is that people sit in detention for sometimes,
0: All right. So you want to eliminate it. Good. Fair answer. Thank you. Would you like to abolish prisons?
1: I would love to abolish the need for them, but I do want to abolish private prisons. As a Tennessean, I'm in a place with one of the largest.
0: So only you'll have prisons, but as long as they're not private.
1: Correct. Sort of like water departments,
0: like
1: they're private.
0: All right. So let me ask this next question. This is a big one. Okay. So do you believe in establishing a wealth tax?
1: Yes, probably so. Yeah. Mm-hmm.
0: Okay. So let's say an American has an income of $100,000 of income a year. Out of every dollar they take in after they pay state, local, federal taxes and FICA taxes, how much of every dollar should an American worker making $100,000 be able to keep?
1: I would say at least 65, 70 cents probably.
0: Okay. If somebody makes $500,000 a year, how much out of every dollar should they be able to keep after paying those taxes?
1: Maybe. I mean, you're 50. I don't know what the optimal number is.
0: So 50. Okay. Let's say somebody makes over $1 million a year. How much should they be able to keep out of every dollar they keep?
1: Well, we go back to Eisenhower type rule.
0: I'm not asking. I'm asking today. How much should people be able to keep today?
1: They keep 70. right? For the first 100,000, they keep 70. For the next 500,000, they keep 50. And then for the 500,000 after that, whatever they keep. Then when they cross the $1 million line, I don't know, 75%, 80%, I don't know. I mean, it's a different world now.
0: So they should be able to keep, so the government should get 75 or 80%, right?
1: The people. I'm saying that's how much the government takes. He's keeping 20. I don't know where the lines are that we need to draw for what. I don't know what the cost of living is exactly in every.
0: If somebody's a billionaire, how much should they be able to keep out of every dollar they make?
1: Well, they don't make money often, is the interesting thing.
0: Well, actually, they do. That's how they become billionaires. That's money that they're making. Out of every dollar they make, how much, after they pay taxes, how much should they be able to keep out of every dollar?
1: Don't make income. They make wealth. They're very different things. People that work.
0: Well, no, they're making money. How much? So stop playing cute by half. How much should, out of every dollar, should a billionaire be able to keep?
1: What's cute? If you just thinking clearly, cute.
0: How much you make over a billion? You make $1 billion a year. Okay, you pay state taxes, federal taxes. You pay local taxes, you pay FICA taxes. After you pay all that, how much should they be able to keep out of every dollar they make?
1: If they make $1 billion a year in income?
0: Yes.
1: Not a lot. I mean, not.
0: Should they be able to keep 10 cents out of every dollar, 5 cents, 20 cents? Well, give me a number. What's fair in your mind?
1: What did we have in Eisenhower? I think it was 90% was the top.
0: Okay, I don't want to talk about it. I'm saying, what do you believe today? What should the number be?
1: America great again. If we're going to make America.
0: How much should a billionaire be able to keep out of every dollar they make? Can you just answer a freaking question?
1: Just did answer the question. I told you that.
0: How much? Give me a number. Like, give this audience a number.
1: Eisenhower's number of 90% top marginal. I've already given you that answer.
0: So 90%. So they should only be able to keep 10 cents out of every dollar.
1: After a million, sure. Certainly, if you make...
0: After $1 million, 10 cents is all you get to keep out of every dollar you make.
1: Correct. And the rest to build...
0: Well, let me tell you what's going to happen. The people that left New York, California, Illinois, New Jersey, and moved to tax-friendly havens like Florida, Texas, and elsewhere, guess what they're going to do? They're going to take their money and their businesses with them. Because that's why all these states are losing all these wealthy people that create jobs. Look, I worked in the restaurant business 10 years and the construction business 10 years. Can I tell you something? And maybe you can learn from this, Corbin. I never got a job, never got hired by a poor person, never got a tip from a poor person, never got hired to do construction work by a poor person. So I don't have this class envy resentment. And let me tell you one last thing before we go. The bottom 50% of wage earners in America, how much of the federal tax bill do you think they pay?
1: How much of the income do you think they earn?
0: I'm asking, how much federal tax, what percentage of the tax do they pay?
1: Probably about 20%, but I think they earn less.
0: No, less than two.
1: Less than two. What are they?
0: We'll have you back. You know, but you got to come and be willing to, you're just trying to play cute with, you know, oh, that's woke 1.0 crazy. I don't want to really express my real points of view because we already know you ducking and dodging and weaving. That you really believe it, but you're afraid to say it. Isn't that true?
1: What I know is that if we're going to make America great again, we got to look at what made it great before. And I'll tell you, the Vanderbilt...
0: We never had socialism before. We never had a new Green Deal before. I'll tell you what. You want to stay over for 1 minute? I want to ask you about the Green New Deal, okay?
1: Yeah.
0: All right. Corbin Trent, Democratic strategist, former communications director for AOC, former aide to Bernie Sanders. Anyway, on this Friday...
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0: Now, we all see the rise of anti-Semitism worldwide. 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You know, we see what's happening across the globe right now. 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
1: This is absolutely ridiculous.
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4: Fox News, I'm Daria Albinger. The defense rests in Lindsay Clancy's murder trial. The Massachusetts mother is accused of killing her three children, but was also experiencing postpartum psychosis.
5: The defense rested with psychiatrist Dr. Philip Resnick. He is the leading expert on what's called filicide cases, or cases where parents kill their children. Resnick testified that Lindsay heard a male voice that commanded her to kill her three children and herself.
4: Fox's Brian Yenes in Plymouth. Vice President Vance visiting his hometown of Middletown, Ohio, to talk up the Trump administration's America First economic agenda.
6: Just 18 months, we have seen an explosion of rebuilding in the American heartland.
4: But Democrats say the policies are just making inflation worse and that their party will bring prices down. 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
12: Daphne Caruana Galizia was a Maltese investigative journalist and blogger who spent her life fighting for truth, justice, and decency in a country overrun by corruption. 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
3: Yes.
2: Do you support universal child care?
3: Yes. Elder care.
2: The abolition of ICE?
3: Yes.
2: The Green New Deal?
3: Yes.
2: National rent control?
3: Yes.
2: Ending the embargo on Cuba?
3: Yes.
2: Ending aid to Israel?
3: Yes.
2: Sanctioning Israel?
3: Yes.
2: A free Palestine?
3: Yes.
4: So the two things that we're famous for is our commitment to a program and our hatred of the United States Constitution.
5: I think we can see from each of these candidates that they have exactly what it takes to succeed. And we've heard from Republicans time and again that they're going to try and make these candidates the face of the Democratic Party. To them, I say that we are ready for that.
1: All right. We're holding over Corbin Trent. We're having a hard time getting straight answers out of him. He's a Democratic strategist, former communications director for AOC, former aide to Bernie Sanders. All right. So let me ask this question, because Democrats and the DSA say on their website they want to establish a wealth tax. They want to pass the Green New Deal. Now, they also said they want to eliminate the Senate. They no longer want people to choose the president. They want to pack the courts. They want amnesty for illegals. They want to abolish borders, abolish ICE, defund the Department of War, end all deportations, eliminate cash bail, abolish prisons and police, establish a wealth tax, pass a Green New Deal and public ownership of most corporations. I want to ask you about the Green New Deal. So the Green New Deal offers pretty much cradle to grave, womb to the tomb, everything for everybody. And that means guaranteed government daycare. That means guaranteed government job. That means guaranteed government wage. That means

0: means guaranteed government healthy food. That means, you know, government health insurance. That means government retirement. Everybody gets everything guaranteed by the government. Are you a supporter of that? Because AOC, who you worked with, and Bernie Sanders, who you work with, they support it.
1: Well, the Green New Deal actually is an industrial policy. It's a transitional industrial policy to bring.
0: Oh my gosh! You know, you're annoying as hell.
1: And I wrote.
0: Do you support it or not? Do you support those policies? Do you support the Green New Deal?
1: I helped write the Green New Deal, and what you described is not.
0: You helped write it, so you support it. So why don't you just say yes, Sean? I support it. And then I'll ask you questions about it.
1: What you just said ain't it. You just described something that is not the Green New Deal. You just described federal jobs guarantee. You just described federal housing guarantee. You described a whole host of policies.
0: It's all in the Green New Deal. Guaranteed government job. Guaranteed government health care. Guaranteed government salary. Guaranteed government retirement. I mean, straight on down the line.
1: There are different policies you're describing. They're not Green
0: New Deal. Okay, but it's part of the Green New Deal. If you wrote it, I would think you know it, and you just don't want to admit it to this audience.
1: I'm going to admit exactly what the Green New Deal is. It got its name from the New Deal. I grew up in East Tennessee surrounded by the New Deal.
0: And everything I said is in the Green New Deal. Do you support all those things, yes or no?
1: Nothing that you said is in the Green New Deal. It's about energy.
0: Oh, my gosh.
1: It's about reindustrial.
0: Linda. Pull up the Green New Deal. I mean, this is ridiculous. You know, we have gone over this repeatedly. And this is, I guess you're taking on AOC's, you know, strategy. And that is, that's woke 1.0 crazy. We didn't really mean defund the police. So is that you want to obscure who you really are because you know it's untenable to win an election that way?
1: I put out who I really am at AmericasUndoing.com, and every time I go on TV, man, I don't have any problem talking about who I am whatsoever. I am exactly who I say I am when I go out there and talk about it. And what I'm supporting.
0: You know, I think you're being very obscure today, and you don't want to answer direct questions. That's what I think.
1: You ask me a question that is based in fundamentally unfactual things. I cannot answer it. How am I going to answer it?
0: What part of what I said is not in there?
1: That it's a big umbrella. I wrote the 17-page document about starting a committee to investigate the ways in which we can transition our economy from a fossil fuel-based...
0: Zero, it says net zero greenhouse gas emissions. Did you support that? This is the Green New Deal. I'm reading right from the Green New Deal. Do you support it or not?
1: No question. Yes, we absolutely need to...
0: Millions of good high-wage jobs and economic security for every American. Do you support that?
1: Support millions of high-wage jobs? Well, of course I do.
0: Okay. And you want to promote justice and so on and so forth. But all of these are in the Green New Deal that I mentioned, but you don't really want to talk about it.
1: What?
0: You know, that's long-term. Let me ask you a question. What do you think government has done well with government-run schools? Do you think government-run schools, we pay more per capita than any industrialized country, and we come in 39th or 40th, in terms of proficiency, has our school system failed our children in spite of all the money?
1: I went to yesterday, or day before yesterday, I went to my...
0: Has the government failed our children, even though we spend more money?
1: Contractors have. Subcontractors...
0: Has the government failed our children, even though we spent more money?
1: Neoliberalism has. Reaganism has.
0: All right.
1: I
0: think I made my point. You know what? You're never going to answer a question. You sound like a nice guy, but you know what? You're playing games. I got to move on. My audience is too smart for this. Okay? But, you know, when you want to answer a question, just you tell me and you can come back on the show. Okay?
1: I mean, that's a talk right there.
0: That's it. I just come on the show when you're ready to answer what you really believe instead of playing games.
1: Exactly what I believe is that by...
0: No, you didn't. No, you didn't want to answer a single question.
1: Subcontractors and then we've lost the ability.
0: All right, I got to go. Lance in New Jersey. What's up, Lance? Happy Friday. I tried, Lance. I tried hard.
2: Gracious good afternoon. He's definitely in the ozone, and I mean obscure, obstinate, and he's just obfuscating time and exasperating. But I can call this a perfect example of a person striving to become a babbling idiot just like the workers throughout the entire country, when they were building it biblically, they all spoke a different language, but they were still trying to get to the top. And there's nothing more disingenuous than people that use the vocabulary words that are insipid, untruthful, and have no clarity whatsoever. And I bring that back to you kept repeating the word guarantee. Can you guarantee me your answer to the question? And it's a simple yes or no. And that's the most obvious thing. And I tie that in, and I told Katie this, I tie that in to your humbleness when you talk about how hard you work in the beginning years of your career, what jobs you took. And see, the formula, I'm a retired math and science teacher, the formula for work is work equals force times distance. And I tried to help kids in the school of work program understand that that's the formula in scientific. But when you get out there and you have just your soft skills and your hard skills, the one you got to keep in mind is why you're going to work. And that's where the evaporation or the, like Mike Rowe, I used him in my program all the time. He knows the deal about, and just like you, the passion of what it is to have a work ethic. And I changed the formula from work equals force times distance to work equals discovery times fulfillment. If you discover what gives you fulfillment, you will go to work of as long as you can breathe and as long as you can share, protect, provide, and prepare your family for whatever comes your way. And I just thank you for your time. And it's a shame not one candidate on the DSA platform has the backbone, I don't know what it would call, the essence. It's like
0: we've had a couple of people answer them straight up, but most of them try to pull this game of obscurity because they know here's what's happened. They've done internal research, and in that research, they discovered this is not palpable. The American people aren't buying it, and it's not going to sell, so now they're going to try and hide it, but yet these are their true beliefs. That's what's happening.
2: Absolutely.
0: Anyway, Lance, listen, my friend, thank you for calling. You have a great weekend, okay?
2: Thank you very much, Sean. You and yours.
0: You too, buddy. Look, one of the things that everybody needs is a home security system. Now, most systems are reactive. What does that mean?
3: Mr. and Mrs. Smith, somebody broke into your house.
0: Okay, that's a little too much information too late. 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
15: 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Local police and the federal government would investigate and, by their count, find dozens of victims. Epstein would become one of the world's most infamous predators, a man who could have faced decades in prison but served just 13 months in his own wing of a county jail.
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15: 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Truth and Lies, Jeffrey Epstein.
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0: All right, let's say hi to Lois in my free state of Florida. Lois, hi. How are you? Glad you called.
1: Oh, hi. Yes, I'm glad I did too. And one of the big reasons I'm calling, Sean, is to give you a big thank you. And that's from myself, my family, my friends, my neighbors, because you have been doing the things that we have been begging for lately, and that is touting Trump's policies and his accomplishments and what they're doing for this country, the good things that's coming from it all. We feel like we've been just being drowned in all the negative Democrat stuff, you know, which we need to know that too. But we feel like Trump's kind of getting pushed underwater here, you know, with so much of that being highlighted. So we need some uplifting too, and some, you know, positive energy to keep us wanting to be a conservative, you know. So we need some backup on that and just some assurances. And
0: so I'm going to balance it. You're right on the money. Yes, I'm going to challenge the radicalism of the left and how dangerous it is. Yep. Look at the news today. The Atlanta Fed forecasting 4% growth in the third quarter. Wow.
1: That's great.
0: We haven't seen that under Joe Biden. Trust me. U.S. business growth now hit a 52-month high so far in August. Pretty freaking amazing. I can go through every topic. Immigration. No more unvetted illegals coming into the country. ICE arrested all, you know, all these gang members and murderers and rapists and even some people with known terror ties. The president signed the Halt Fentanyl Act, you know, designating these cartels like Trende Aragua, MS-13 as terrorist groups.
1: Yeah.
0: Crime, the lowest in 125 years. You're never going to hear this on the mainstream media.
1: No.
0: You know, other data. You know, violent crime down 10.6%, murders down 23% just in 2026 alone. You know, we got 9 of the 10 FBI's most wanted fugitives. Our military stopped Iran from becoming a nuclear power. The president doesn't get credit for that. Military recruitment up 103%. Military bases restored to their names. We have set a record domestic oil and gas production in 2025. We'll reach a new record this year. President opening up millions of acres for oil, gas, and coal production. The president played a big role in bringing peace around the world from Cambodia, Thailand, Kosovo, Serbia, Rwanda, the DRC, Pakistan, India, Egypt, Ethiopia, Armenia, Azerbaijan. The president declared an official policy that we have two sexes, male and female, banned federal funding, sponsorship, promotion of chemical surgery, mutilation of minors. You know, nobody knows this. Never mind the MAHA movement. You know, never mind that the president revoked, you know, all the regulatory and DEI policies of Biden and Obama. Most favored nation pricing agreements when it comes to prescription drugs. We're talking about that with Dr. Oz coming up later. I mean, no tax on tips, overtime, Social Security. He's done a lot, and he doesn't get any. He'll never get credit in any liberal legacy media outlet ever.
1: Lie, and that's the other thing is I wanted to say, and then you were great with that last guest. But when they say ICE is breaking the law. No, they're not. There is a law on the books. It's 18 U.S.C. 111. And I'd like to see those things put out there more so you can stop people in their tracks, because I have done that. And once you show them the law, point it out, tell them to read it, look at it, it's right there. They're not breaking the law. And I like the way you said that guy, like, so how are you going to arrest these people when they want to get rid of the police and they want to get rid of all, you know, anybody that has power like that, the ICE, the police? How are they going to arrest people? They say they want to arrest them, but how are they going to do it?
0: I press hard to get straight answers. They won't give them to me. The reason they won't is because they're trying to obscure and hide what they really believe. They understand the polling is showing them that these stated policies are not policies that will get them in power. So the way I keep.
1: So they lie.
0: The way I expose them is when they won't answer the question and they try to change the topic, it's only because they don't want to tell you what they really believe. That's it. Now, I'm very proud as a conservative of my beliefs. I'll defend my beliefs.
1: Yeah.
0: I'll explain why I'm a conservative. You know, one of the reasons is what I just told you. Trump's policies are working. So, Lois, we appreciate you. God bless you. 800-941-SHAWN is our number if you want to be a part of the program this Friday.

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1: See the biggest stars, including Matt and Jeff Hardy, Mike Santana, Elena Blue,